0: Jackson addresses supporters after securing the Democratic nomination.
1: Stand up to Donald Trump and ICE when they attack our workers, terrorize our neighbors, and threaten the freedoms generations of us fought to secure.
0: Police in Berlin abruptly shut down the city's LGBTQ plus pride parade after a van drove into a crowd near the parade route, killing at least one person and injuring 15 others. Police ordered everyone to leave the area immediately. They launched a massive manhunt for the driver. And a Canadian woman arrested in Belgium on suspicion of espionage. The woman was working as an intern at NATO's military headquarters. Authorities allege she spied for a third country. 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
15: Hello, America. 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Our number, 877-381-3811, 877-381-3811. Welcome back. Welcome back. Welcome back. Well, we're going to have a guest on in about 15 minutes, so I don't want to get into the Social Security issue. I should probably do that next week, however, because it is important. It's very important. You know, there was a time when the Democrats insisted that there was no evidence that non-citizens were voting. We now know in New Jersey they absolutely did, and I'm certain it's the tip of the iceberg. You know, proving a negative is always a tough thing to do. In fact, it's an impossible thing to do. And that's what they always ask us to do. Well, prove it, prove it, prove it. Well, how can we prove it? We don't have access to all that. Prove it. But the voting lists are a disaster in most of these blue states, even though federal law requires them to be cleaned up. They fight it in California. They fight it in New Jersey and New York and Illinois and all the rest of it. So, you know, there has to be shenanigans going on. And they have built in these pro-fraud provisions into their laws, which obviously makes fraud much easier. So the idea that you have all these illegal aliens coming in, and the idea that you have Democrat cities and towns and states that really don't comply with the requirement to clean up their voting lists, and they're really not interested in looking for fraud or finding fraud, but we have the cleanest elections ever. It's so much bullcrap. They already know that's not the case in New Jersey. And, of course, the appalling governor there blames it on the software. The software company says we had nothing to do with it. And so it's now under investigation by the Civil Rights Division of the Justice Department. But I want you to hear this, because flashback montage, when the Democrats say non-citizens voting is a complete myth. Hat tip, Fox Business, cut 9, go.
16: False premise that there are non-citizens voting.
17: Non-citizen voting is so rare.
18: The cases of non-citizen registration and non-citizen voting are vanishingly rare.
19: MAGA claims of voter fraud are utter garbage.
20: Non-citizen voting is extremely rare.
21: I'm pretty sure that we have a higher probability of being hit by lightning than we do uncovering voter fraud.
15: But the Democrats are such propagandists. They're disgusting. Harmeet Dhillon, who is the Assistant Attorney General for the Civil Rights Division, she was on Fox Business today. And it's like pulling teeth to get access to these voter rolls in these states where they're supposed to be following federal law and cleaning them up. And she had something quite astonishing to say today. Cut 10. Go.
22: California has, I think, likely hundreds of thousands, if not more, people on the voter rolls. Los Angeles County alone in 2017 admitted that there were more than 1 million people on the voter rolls in that county who didn't belong there. And so this is a huge problem, and we need to increase confidence of the American voters in our system of voting, and not a single American vote should be diluted. And notice, Liz, how they keep moving the goalposts. First, they say it doesn't happen. Then they say it's really rare. And now they're saying, well, it happens quite a bit, but actually, it didn't change the outcome of any elections. I don't know what the next shoe is going to drop, but I can tell you that the DOJ is taking this very seriously.
23: And you may take it to the Supreme Court?
22: Oh, yeah, absolutely. The voter rolls issue, we will. We're teeing it up in the different circuits for arguing appeals. But this particular issue, we're just opening up this investigation here in New Jersey. And I think this problem is much broader than New Jersey and much bigger than what New Jersey says it is.
15: She's right, and she's very good, and I believe she will help get to the bottom of this, and it's very important. Now, I want you to think about something. If the Democrats were in control, do you think any of this would be going on in terms of investigating it and taking it to court and trying to get these rolls cleaned up? Of course not. They're corrupt. They're corrupt as hell. And they're proud of it. They're proud of it. Mm-hmm. And here's Ro Khanna, the con man. I don't know why. I don't know why the media keeps going to this guy. Well, I do, actually, because he is a con man. Cut 12, go.
0: The Republicans have the White House. The Republicans have the House. The Republicans have the Senate. The Republicans have the Supreme Court.
1: Make the case.
0: And yet they're complaining that the elections are rigged.
15: But the Republicans don't control all the states. Listen to what a lying thug this guy is. The control over the voting rolls, that's in the states. It's not the feds. Congress passed legislation, and past president signed it, requiring the states to make sure their voting rolls are cleaned. Cleaned of people who've left, who've died, double registrations, illegal aliens, other people who can't prove who they are. That's what they're required to do as a matter of federal law, but they won't do it. And so he says, well, they control the Senate and the House and the press. What's the problem? But they don't control New Jersey's governorship, New Jersey's legislature. That's where the action is, in the states. Go ahead.
0: They obviously are winning. I wish we had Democrats were more in charge. And it's somewhat personal for me in the wildfires in California, and we still have not gotten money there for people to rebuild their homes.
15: What is he talking about, this buffoon? Money for people to rebuild their homes in California? That money is also supposed to come from your state. And God knows they have high taxes in California. They piss it away left and right. All these high tax blue states, same damn thing over and over and over again. They never have any money because they're so busy doling it out to illegal aliens. They're so busy doling it out for welfare. They're so busy doling it out to their friends who run these think tanks and these NGOs. They're so busy redistributing wealth. They're so busy giving the monies to their favorite unions or whatever, whatever, whatever. The fact of the matter is they never have enough money. Go ahead.
0: FDR, when he said that he wanted the New Deal, he compared the Depression to a natural disaster. And the reason he compared it to a natural disaster, he said Americans, of course, support natural disasters, and so they should support a New Deal on a depression. It was just assumed in this country that we support people after natural disasters.
15: All right, and stop. What does FDR have to do with this? You know how big the government's gotten since FDR? Do you know how much money the government spends since FDR? Do you know what kind of debt we have since FDR, 80 years ago or more? You know Social Security? You know, I got to get to this. I don't have a lot of time. I just hit it very, very quickly. These are the guy, well, we don't have money. We got, you know, you're supposed to do this, you know. So the federal government is supposed to do everything. Everything. No, it's not. It can't possibly do it. It certainly doesn't do it well. Let's take a quick look at this, and I will expand on it another day. But the fact of the matter is I've been warning about this, and it's now here, and that is that Social Security is in trouble. The Atlantic, which is fairly liberal, but it is what it is. Senators elected this November will be in office when America's most popular federal program is on track to run out of money. I'm not trying to scare people. I've been warning about this for decades. Americans have been hearing about the looming demise of Social Security for decades. The number of old people receiving benefits has been increasing much more quickly than the number of working-age adults whose tax pay for these checks. It's more than that. The program has been expanded to include people who aren't senior citizens and people who never even paid into the program. And they've taken money out of the program for general operating funds. And they go on, yet politicians have let the problem fester for so long the public could be forgiven for thinking that the crisis would never actually arrive. But it's arriving. 16 years of streets paid out more than it had taken in. This is requiring trust funds built up over the decades when the baby boomers, I'm hearing a echo, Mr. Producer, all of a sudden. Okay, switch. Well, we're going to take a break anyway, and I can't find the switch. We'll be right back.
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15: Get into that Social Security piece next week. Get a little technical problem here, but it's fixed, thankfully. Because we have our good friend, Gianna Caldwell, and we wanted to bring him on this evening because he wants to tell us about what's going to happen tomorrow morning. It's a very sad anniversary for the Caldwell family. 4 years ago, his little brother was murdered, and I don't believe they have found the perpetrator yet. Gianna Caldwell, how are you, my friend?
28: Thank you for having me, Mark. It's always a pleasure and an honor to be with you.
15: Well, the honor is all mine. And, of course, this is a very upsetting, it's an upsetting anniversary for you, for any family, just to think about this. And this hangs over your head like a cloud, a dark cloud, every single day, doesn't it?
28: It has been very difficult. Today marks 4 years and 1 month since my innocent teenage baby brother Christian was murdered on June 24th, 2022 in Chicago. I started the Caldwell Institute for Public Safety, the go after George Soros-funded prosecutors. Then it led to mayors, governor races, and just general elected officials. Please support our efforts at CaldwellInstitute.org. Now we have the Caldwell Foundation for Public Safety, which is hosting an anti-violence march in Chicago tomorrow. We are starting at Morgan Park High School at 10 a.m. We're going to be starting our efforts. We're going to have a bunch of folks. People are flying in from across the country to join us to say loud and clear to the elected officials here in Illinois and across the nation, those who have chosen soft on crime policies over the citizens they were elected to represent, those who have said sanctuary city policies are okay at the expense of the citizens in which they were elected to represent. Enough is enough. We are not taking this anymore, and we're going to make sure our voices are loud and clear to Governor J.B. Pritzker, Mayor Brandon Johnson, Karen Bass in Los Angeles, Mayor Mondani in New York, and across this nation. We are not taking it anymore, Mark.
15: Amen. Amen. Now, Mr. Producer, make sure we put, and you can get it from, if we're not sure of it, from Gianno after the interview. We'll put it up because we have a very great station, WLS in Chicago, where everybody can hear us. And it's 10 a.m. tomorrow morning in Chicago, Morgan Park High School. And if people want to know where Morgan Park is, all they have to do is Google it, right?
28: Yes, and we have a website, CaldwellSafety.org, which is our foundation. And you can get all the details there, CaldwellSafety.org, or even CaldwellInstitute.org has that information as well. We're going to be joined by some officials here in the state, and we're talking about folks who believe in law and order, people who support the police, people who support ICE, people who understand that we must be about law and order. So we're inviting everyone. We want angel families there. We want people who have been impacted by the violence, no matter where, no matter where in the country. We want folks who never been impacted by the violence, but they don't want to see it reach their families because they understand violence spreads like a disease, especially when you have elected officials who are enabling it, who have said, you know what, we're going to eliminate cash bail. Those folks, those folks understand that it can happen in their families as well, and we don't want to see that. So with that, we encourage people to go to CaldwellSafety.org. You can sign up. We have an Eventbrite on that page. And come and join us. Come join like-minded individuals. It doesn't matter what your political philosophy is, so long as you believe in life. You believe in the protection of the police and unhandcuffing the police, and you want to make sure that we don't see the ruining of lives and families as we've seen, especially in Illinois and some of these blue cities and states, over the course of years now.
15: Mm-hmm. Tell us a little bit about your family. People are curious.
28: Yes. My baby brother, Christian, lovely individual, very young age, said to me, I want you to take me on a college tour. He was 16 years old, already thinking about college and his future. I took him to UCLA in California because that's what he wanted to check out. We did. He was excited about college. And on one day, June 24th, 2022, I received a call that I never, ever expected to receive, saying that my innocent teenage baby brother, Christian, was murdered. Now, people have asked, you know, what has happened with the case? What information do you know? Well, from what I've been told by the police and others, apparently there was an individual who took a video of two guys fighting. One got beat up very badly. The individual that took the video put it on Facebook. So once the person who got beat up very badly found out that his video was on Facebook, he tried to kill this guy. 6 months prior to my brother being murdered, they tried to kill him. He goes off to L.A., comes back. Maybe he's in town for a couple of days. He's standing next to my brother. They shoot everyone. including a young lady that was standing next to them. And everyone but my brother lived. And that's the unfortunate reality. And as a result, I've been out for justice, not just for my baby brother, but other families who have dealt with these tragedies. And I'll never forget a conversation I had with Dr. Drew Pinsky. And I said, how can I get beyond this pain, Dr. Drew? And he said, unfortunately, you will never get beyond this pain. But what you can do is start something that furthers your brother's legacy. And that's when I started the Caldwell Institute for Public Safety, CaldwellInstitute.org, and the Caldwell Foundation for Public Safety at CaldwellSafety.org.
15: Well, your brother couldn't have a better advocate than his older brother. That's for sure. Now, tell me more. You have other family members?
28: Yes. I grew up in a pretty big family, nine of us, siblings. My grandmother, who couldn't make it to the funeral, told me today that she wants to come out to this this march.
15: Wow.
28: And she's elderly in a wheelchair, but she says, I want to come out to remember him. She didn't want to come to go to the funeral because she didn't know if seeing him in the casket would cause her greater health harm, because she loved this young man. She really, really believed this young man was going to be a great success, as all of us did. He had a bright future ahead. He loved basketball. He joked a lot. But this young man had a good head on his shoulders. Mm-hmm. And as a result, his legacy will mean something through the saving of lives of other people. His life is now a seed that God is going to water and plant for other individuals to remain on this earth, because we're going to stop this soft on crime policy mess and put light to it, because real lives are being lost from it. Democrats virtue signal. That's what they do. That's why they've been pushing some of these laws. Now they have the Democratic socialists who want to eliminate prisons, want to get rid of the police. These insane lunatics, excuse my language, who are being pushed into these major cities are taking over. So now there's a greater chance for more havoc to be experienced among these families. And we cannot have that. That's why it's so important to unify voices. So if you be in Chicago, if you be in the suburbs of Chicago, if you be in a nearby state, if you can get to Chicago tomorrow at 10 a.m.,
15: do it.
28: Come and join us at Morgan Park High School.
15: Do it. And we're going to have the links on my various social sites, ladies and gentlemen. Please check it out. And Gianna, you're fantastic. I wish I'd met your brother. And God bless you and your family, my friend. And I hope tomorrow is very successful. 10 a.m., Morgan Park High School in Chicago. We'll be right back.
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9: News. I'm Carmen Roberts. A deadly incident shuts down an annual gay pride celebration in the front of the Brandenburg Gate in Berlin. Police say that a van drove into a crowd near the parade route, killing one person and injuring at least 16. Some critically, police are searching for the driver. Iran-backed Houthi rebels say they fired missiles and drones at Saudi Arabia after Saudi airstrikes on a Yemen port in the Red Sea. Meantime, in the Strait of Hormuz,
8: U.S. has a naval blockade around Iran's key ports. A merchant ship tried to break that naval blockade. It was warned four times before U.S. forces fired and disabled that ship.
9: Fox's Steve Harrigan in Tel Aviv. And San Francisco 49ers coach Kyle Shanahan is still recovering from a serious concussion from a car crash this month. 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
15: In a world that is increasingly turning against Israel, I'm proud to stand with Pastors John and Matt Hagee in the Hagee Ministries. And for decades, Hagee Ministries has stood with the people of Israel through prayer and compassion and action. And one of the incredible organizations they support helps bring children from some of the poorest and most difficult places in the world to Israel for life-saving heart surgery. 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Little Sabrina was born in Zanzibar with a life-threatening heart defect. Doctors there could offer her no hope. So in 2007, she was brought by Israel for surgery. And today, she's alive, healthy, and a mother herself. One child, one miracle, one life changed forever. That's Hagee Ministries. That's what they do. And they do it for scores and scores of people. But there's still children who need someone to fill the gap and to help them. 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

You know what? Let me continue with this Social Security piece because it's really not fair to wait till next week. I'll do the best I can in the short time we have left. So you've been hearing about this looming Social Security shortage now for decades. Well, it's here now. For the past 16 years, Social Security has paid out more than it's taken in. So they've dipped into the trust fund that they built up over the decades and so forth and so on. That fund is on track to run out of money by 2032. That's 6 years from now. And when it does, benefits will have to be cut by an expected 22 to 25% across the board to line up with the tax revenue that funds them. That's right. Now, there have been proposals out there to fix this. Good proposals over the last 20 years, and we've talked about them. That everybody, probably too late for all this now, but everybody under 55, they would have to have a change in Social Security and a change in their contribution. But everybody 55 and older, they would continue to receive, they would continue to pay and receive what the current system has. So they're grandfathered in. But below 55, there'd be other options, private sector options, other types of Social Security options and Social Security itself, but with different requirements. The Democrats always, always exploited this whenever it was raised. And one of the people who raised this, I recall, was Paul Ryan when he headed the, I think it was the one of the budget spending committees. And also when he was speaker. But they attacked him. Pretty soon politicians won't be able to kick this can down the road anymore, they write. Mm-hmm. Senators elected this November will be in office in 2032. So will the next president. They will have no choice but to come up with a way to save the federal government's largest and most popular program, lest they be blamed for its partial collapse. And it's not just that there's not enough money coming in. It's that they've expanded Social Security to include other things that have nothing to do with with pension insurance of any kind. Because there was a big ton of money there, big fund, and they kept tapping into it. Because these people, for the most part, they are hustlers. There are no rules that apply as they apply to private companies, small businesses. And so what do? They do Ponzi schemes. That's what they do. And so now it's caught up. This is also why I talk about monetary gold and diversification, because these people don't fix these things. Or if they try to fix these things, it's going to be a lot of pain to bear for so many of you. And that's why I say you can't just rely on politicians. You got to diversify. And in this case, we see what's happening with Social Security. Now, can you imagine Medicare, which is also running out of money, that it's Medicare for all, and Medicare for all, according to the Democrats, includes illegal aliens? Do you know how fast that program would sink? And do you know how poor your medical care would be? Do you know how long the waiting lines would be when they go out there and say, Medicare for all, there's not a single thought about the consequences of something like that. And there's not a single question by a reporter about the consequences of something like this. Now, they're going to have to raise taxes. They're going to have to increase the national debt. They're going to have to cut some kind of benefits. They're going to have some mix of all three. They really are. And I don't know if these guys can get together, these knuckleheads, and actually fix it. I don't know what the hell they're going to do. They'll probably talk about tax the rich, get the billionaires. There aren't enough rich and there aren't enough billionaires to fix it. It's too big. But it won't matter to them. And so all this talk about we're not going to touch Medicare or Social Security, it's the third rail. And they've created it as the third rail because they haven't been honest with you, the American people. I've been very honest with you. In fact, in my book, Plunder and Deceit, I go into great length about Social Security and Medicare and Medicaid, among others, and what the situation is and why it's so

0: so problematic and that these politicians don't have the ability, they don't have the will to do something serious about it. And they're not going to. If they think they can keep putting it off, they're not going to. And one of the reasons is the Democrats are lying in wait, as they always are. And if a Republican makes a proposal, they'll put out those, you know, the old lady in the wheelchair that was pushed over the edge of the cliff by Paul Ryan. Remember that ad, Mr. Producer? It was infamous. And since then, nobody's made any proposals. I mean, you can't blame them in one breath, but in the other breath, somebody has to do something, don't they? Yeah, I think so. And soon you're going to be hearing about Medicare. Social Security first, Medicare second. Even when the Republicans were trying to tighten up Medicaid so it would survive longer for poor people, trying to get people who are illegal aliens off of Medicaid, and trying to get people who are able-bodied, they're not really handicapped in any way, able-bodied in their 20s, to get off their ass and actually work. And all they had to do is work 20 hours a week, and they could do it as volunteers. They couldn't even get them to do that. No wonder they're socialists. No wonder. No wonder they want a 32-hour work week, because they don't want to work. It's just, I'm very worried about this coming generation. Don't get me wrong, there's some really great young people, great. But as a group, I'm just not seeing what I think we need to see from Americans. I don't think we're seeing it. And it's very problematic as far as I'm concerned. And so it'll be very interesting to see what happens. But more than interesting, it'll be very risky. And for many people, very stressful, I think. All right, let's see what we have here. Bear with me. Let's see who we've got here. Hold on 1 second. All right. Let us go to Mark, Lancaster, Pennsylvania, the great WSBA, our great affiliate there. Go right ahead.
1: Good evening there, Mark. Hey, okay, yeah. Here's my suggestion. First of all, I was for Paul Ryan's plan, and I was under 55 at the time. I am now collecting Social Security. My plan is to drive the Democrats crazy with the net domestic oil and natural gas. 5 cents on a gallon for Social Security lockbox. And it's only to go over there for Social Security. They're not to touch it. And when it's solvent for 20 years or more, then the tax goes
0: away. The problem is, I don't know if that's enough or not. I don't know the math on this. But if you're saying they're not to touch it, they're going to touch it. That's part of the problem. I didn't watch the clock carefully. I've got to do the following. I apologize. You don't have to overpay for big wireless. 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
0: Let's go to Doug. That's my older brother's name, who I love dearly. Doug Clifton, Virginia, the great WMAL. How are you?
14: Great. Well, the first thing I want to do is say thank you to Mark. Last time we spoke, you were kind enough to send me your book, On Power, and it was a fantastic read. Thank you so much.
0: Thank you, friend. Appreciate it.
14: Well, what motivated me to call was when you were talking about the change of the character of the people living in America. And I remember when I saw that great boxing movie, Cinderella Man, when Jim Braddock felt ashamed to have to take government money to keep his family together. But then later in the movie, when he made money from boxing, he went back to that government office and returned the money, said, give it to others more needy. Mm-hmm. And my first thought was, yeah, that would never happen today.
0: No.
14: And you know, Mark, I'm a boomer. My family, I'm a second generation person. My family survived the Depression, World War II. And I remember the shame they would feel if they had to take government money.
0: You're right.
14: That is all now different. All different. What happened to the person, like the Gary Cooper type, that said they wanted to stand on their own feet, make their own way in this world, that he only expected the bare minimum from the government, not to be a nanny state? And that's where we are, and that's why these kids who are expecting everything given to them from a socialistic state.
0: I agree, and we're now getting the same kind of approach, the same kind of statements from certain Republicans and certain so-called conservatives who are sounding the same way, saying the same thing. We have got to do things to accommodate this group or that group or the middle class or something like that. And my attitude is, we know how to do this across the board. That is to take your foot off the throat of the economy and the people. How many more programs are we going to create? How much more redistribution is there going to be? I just talked about Social Security. We're going to have a hell of a time with Social Security, and we're going to have a hell of a time with Medicare. And we're going to keep growing the government? I mean, they're blowing. I think I read out loud to all of you folks, since 2003, it was several trillion dollars, over $2 trillion. I mean, this is a juggernaut. This is a self, imploding type of machine almost, what's taking place here. Final words, Doug. You're a great caller.
14: Many years ago, the great Charles Krauthammer said, we should have kindness for the less well-off, for people who made mistakes, and to help them. But to create an entire government around taking from others to give to people who may have been there due to poor choices, that will destroy the country.
0: You're right. It's crazy, and we're not going to survive it. There's a lot of challenges we have, and we have to make the right decisions. Thanks, Doug. I appreciate it. And I'm counting on you and this audience, you and me, Mr. and Mrs. America. We have got to direct this country. We've got to direct these politicians. We've got to direct these policies based on our principles and our history. Every Friday, in your honor, Ray Charles in America. Here we go.

0: week. What a week. We're going to have a great weekend on Fox. Us together. 8 p.m. Eastern time tomorrow night. 8 p.m. Eastern time Sunday night. Two great guests. Only two. Saturday night, General Jack Keane. Sunday night, Victor Davis Hanson. Please set your DVR or your recorder just in case you're not home. But watch us live if you are. We salute our armed forces, police officers, firefighters, emergency personnel, ICE, our truckers, the people in Ukraine, in Israel, in Iran, you, the American people. God bless you. Good night, Spritey and Griffey and Pepsi and Zelda. Good night, Smokey and Gigi and Indy and Patton. Good night, Rory. Good night, Marty. And good night, Barney. Good night, Dad. Good night, Mom. We're holding down the fort. We're fighting like hell. Good night, Leo. Good night, Bernard. Good night, Joe. Good night, Teddy. Good night, Lou. The week is officially over. The weekend begins right now. Be safe out there. God bless each and every one of you. I'll see you tomorrow night on Fox.
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8: A deadly attack at a parade in Germany. I'm Carmen Roberts, Fox News. A van plowed into a crowd at Berlin's annual Gay Pride celebration today, killing one person and injuring at least 16 others, some critically. Police launched a massive search for the driver and shut down the celebration and concert near the iconic Brandenburg Gate, where hundreds of thousands had gathered for what's called Christopher Street Day, one of Europe's largest pride events. For the first night in almost 2 weeks, the U.S. did not strike Iran, but President Trump says he's considering a major offensive.
9: There's been a lot of talk about a potential massive attack on Iran from the U.S. President Trump making it clear the U.S. still at this point is keeping all options open.
10: We're locked and loaded and ready to go.
9: Still military action taking place on the water in the Gulf of Oman. U.S. has a naval blockade around Iran's key ports. A merchant ship tried to break that naval blockade. It was warned 4 times before U.S. forces fired and disabled that ship.
8: Fox's Steve Harrigan in Tel Aviv. Meantime, Iran is accusing Ukraine of attacking one of its commercial ships in the Caspian Sea, killing one crew member and injuring another. Ukraine says, though, it targeted Russian ships carrying Iran-linked military cargo. President Trump spoke at the White House Correspondents' Dinner for the first time as president. It happened last night, and it was just a few months after an alleged assassination attempt at that dinner. And he praised the Secret Service members who stopped the gunman.
11: To Officer Gonzalez, Forest, Secret Service, Metropolitan Police, law enforcement generally, and even all of the military around us in the room tonight. We salute you and we thank you with all of our hearts. Thank you very much. Great job.
8: The accused gunman, Cole Allen, pleaded not guilty and is awaiting federal trial. 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

0: Trump's Republican allies in Congress keep pushing the SAVE Act, the most devious voter suppression legislation Trump has ever dreamed up.
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4: 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Coming up next, our final news roundup and information overload hour.
6: All right, news roundup and information overload hour. 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You want to be a part of the program this Monday. It's 800-941-SEAN if you want to join us. Look, the issue of the SAVE Act, I know we have talked about it a lot, a real lot. It looks like they, and by the way, this was Senator Lindsey Graham's, you know, working with the president that got us to this point, that they feel they can use the Reconciliation Act to actually get this thing passed. I know people would have preferred to pass it the old-fashioned way, old school, forcing, you know, people to stay in session and not take vacation. When you really look at it, I mean, look, to be blunt, and maybe it's a good thing in the end, but the Congress, the House, the Senate, they don't really work a lot. The U.S. Senate has been in session about 79 days or 40% of the time so far this year, not exactly crushing it and working hard like so many of you do. But maybe in the end that saves us money because they're not picking our pocket and raising our taxes or messing things up. Anyways, so the president obviously has made this an issue front and center. The SAVE Act simply insists that people have proof of citizenship and voter ID. That's all he's asking for. Here's the president calling for Congress to pass the SAVE Act during the speech that he gave on Thursday night.
7: But most importantly, addressing this crisis of election security demands that Congress must pass the Save America Act. How easy is that to do unless you want to cheat? The only reason you wouldn't do it is you want to cheat because your policies are so bad and your candidates are so pathetic that you can't get away or can't get elected any other way. This landmark bill requires that all voters must show photo voter ID. How simple is that?
6: Now, I'm not sure why, but the vice president, J.D. Vance, was on CBS News on Thursday saying, well, there's not enough time for the SAVE Act to be implemented for the midterms. Actually, there is enough time if it gets done soon. I believe the deadline, the drop dead date is August the 3rd, maybe August the 2nd. But he said the SAVE Act is about saving future elections. I'd like to save this one personally myself. Listen.
8: You mentioned that the administration's top priority right now is passing the Save America Act. Even if it were passed tomorrow, there's not enough time for it to be implemented before voting starts for the November midterm elections.
9: So you're right. You know, the elections, in some ways, the process is already getting started for 2026. But you don't pass a piece of legislation because you think you're going to immediately benefit from it. You pass a piece of legislation because you think the American people are going to benefit from it over the long haul. We have to do it. Save America is not mainly about 2026, to your question. It's actually about saving America's elections well into the future.
6: Now, the Secretary for Homeland Security, Mark Wayne Mullins, has weighed in and said that Senator Thune had a difficult task of getting the votes for the SAVE Act. Well, we know that because we've been chronicling that, but let's listen into what he said.
10: I think the SAVE Act should be passed tomorrow. I think it should have already been passed. There's no excuse for it not being passed. However, he has a vote problem. There's a number. Leader Thune supports the SAVE Act. He voted for the SAVE Act when it came up during the Voterama. Except everybody controls their own card. And even, I think the last time the vote came up, there was 49 that voted. Even if we did away with the filibuster, it still requires 51. So I know Leader Thune is working hard on that. But he's got a very, very difficult task ahead.
6: All right, joining us now for his take on all of this, Senator Rick Scott from my free state of Florida, now working with fellow senators to save the Save America Act. Senator, great to have you back. So, look, there's been a long working dream plan that Republicans would institute a filibuster. It'd be a talking filibuster. It would go on for whatever length of time that it took. The Senate wouldn't be allowed to leave session or close out a session. They've only been there about 79 days in a year. Sometimes that may be a good thing when they work less, but not in this case. Because, as I just said, you know, it's about proof of citizenship. The president said that they've identified in the intel community, and he's released documents if people want to look at them and decide for themselves, that shows 250,000 illegal immigrants are registered to vote. I think that should be a basic principle when it comes to election integrity. It would also require voter ID. I don't know why anybody would ever be against that. Democrats are against that. Now, the new way that Republicans feel that this can get across the finish line is through the reconciliation process. Does it matter to you how it is passed?
11: Well, whatever we can get done, we need to get done. So, but let's look at the difference. In reconciliation, which is it's a vehicle that only takes Republican votes, the only thing you can do is budgetary items. So all we could actually do in that, we can't mandate voter ID, which is what the Save America Act, we can't mandate that you can't vote unless you can prove you're a U.S. citizen. You can't register to vote unless you're a U.S. citizen. All we can do is put carrots out there. We can say, hey, states, if you implement this, we'll give you some money. So we can give them money to make sure in their state they've implemented voter ID, in their state they've implemented that you can't register to vote unless you're American, you prove your American citizenship. So that's the difference. The Save America Act is a mandate. You have to have voter ID. You have to show your American citizen registered vote. A reconciliation, which only takes Republican votes, 50 votes, would just be, we give the state some money if they do it. So it's way better, and it's very, very, very important to get the Save America Act done. Now, the way to get it done is actually two ways. We can actually just get rid of the filibuster. The filibuster is only to stop debate. It never takes 60 votes to pass a bill. We have the votes to pass the Save America Act. So we do have those votes, but we don't have votes to get to 60. So what we do is either get rid of the filibuster or we say, okay, we're going to really enforce the filibuster where you have to talk. Right now we have filibusters, but we don't have to talk. The Civil Rights Act, which the Democrats blocked back in the 60s, that was passed when they did the filibuster and they said, okay, Johnson was the leader of the Senate then. Yeah, and he said, you guys can talk. But at the end of the talk, we're voting. And so, I guess it was Mansfield was the leader then. So that.
6: All right. So does it seem to you that I guess all of this has to be done? My understanding is the final date on that would be August the 3rd. Do you believe that that will get done in that period of time?
11: Well, let's remember, we can stay here all through August and vote on this, okay? So it would be every day before, every day makes it easier to implement this in this election. But reality is we can try to take care of this year's election also, but we're going to do that for the future too. So my belief is we ought to be starting this week. We ought to stay here. Let's just stay here over the weekend until we get all this done. We come in on Mondays, we live on Thursdays. We're not doing what Americans do. You know, most Americans work 5 days a week, and I'm a business guy. Most business guys, we work 7 days a week. We ought to act like that. Let's act like business people and say, this is really important. And by the way, you know, Sean, Republicans, Democrats, Independents want this. The only Democrats that don't want it are the elected Democrats up here. They're the ones that don't want it. So,
6: well, it's an 85-15 issue, in some cases 90-10, isn't it?
11: Yeah. I mean, the American public knows. You saw what the president came out with his press conference. I mean, it's scary, you know, about our elections. You saw what happened to Spencer Pratt, where they paid, you know, he has showed evidence that the people were paid on Skid Row to vote for Karen Bass. So you know this stuff is going on. So if you don't want to pass this, that means you want cheating. This is not going to disenfranchise anybody. It's going to make sure your vote doesn't get diluted. So who's not going to disenfranchise? It's not going to disenfranchise American citizens that are willing to show their ID to vote, which they should. You show your ID to do everything else in life. Show your ID to do this.
6: You can't even get a nicotine pouch without an ID.
11: What?
6: You can't get a six-pack of beer or a bottle of wine without an ID. You can't get on a plane without an ID. I mean, you know, don't leave home without it because you're going to need it at some point. You can't drive a car, and God help you if you don't have your license with you, right? I mean, these are basic things that we all live with.
11: Go to the doctor's office. All sorts of almost anything you do, you have to have your ID. And so you know, the country of Colombia just had election. I mean, they have retinal, they scan your face before you even walk into the voting area. And then you have to show ID. So, I mean, what are we doing? If you don't want to have a secure election, then you want fraud. You know you can't win. Now, Democrats, you know, the Democrats are all socialists now, so they shouldn't win. Their ideas can't win. So they only can win through fraud. So this makes you mad that we're even having to fight over this. And so we need to stay up here every day until this gets done. It's the most important thing we can do right now.
6: All right, quick break. More with Florida Senator Rick Scott on the other side. Your call's also coming up, 800-941-SHAWN, this Monday as we continue.
4: 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We want a thriving economy, border security, and protection of our children. 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Keep it locked right here for all the latest news and information.
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0: continue with my senator, Florida Senator from the free state of Florida. Rick Scott is with us. So explain why the majority leader has not been willing to do it up to this point. I mean, to be honest, the Senate's been in session only 79 days this year. You know, there's a part of me that was preferred that you guys work 2 weeks a year and go home, because then that's less damage you can do in the process. And I'm being somewhat facetious, but the reality is it's not like y'all working that hard that you can't spend a couple of weekends on something of great importance, like ensuring integrity in all elections. Look, I want things to go a lot further. I want signature verification. I want chain of custody controls. I want to limit mail-in ballots to the people that really need it. I don't want 3 months of early voting because so many things can happen before an election, i.e. George W. Bush and a DUI being revealed the weekend before an election. You know, that new information can change a lot of people's votes. I would prefer paper ballots myself. That's my own preference. A lot of countries have gone to other options only to return to paper ballots. I want partisan observers in every precinct in the country watching the voting all day, the vote counting all night. I don't think we should wait 30 to 40 days like California to get election results. In our state of Florida, we knew in 2 hours who won the presidential election. It was nuts, you know, watching California.
1: Well, look, being a leader's hard because he's got to bring people together. So where we are right now is he doesn't have enough Republican votes to get rid of the filibuster. So what I would do is let's make people talk. Okay, so let's make them then stand up there and talk day in and day out, and let's stay on it and show people this is what we are fighters. Republicans, we are the fighters. We're going to secure the election. We're going to do the things the American public.
0: Well, are they really fighting when they go home every weekend?
1: I
0: don't think you want to say it, but the answer is no.
1: No, no. I mean, so no. We our first vote today will be at 5:30, and then we will leave on Thursday at 1:45. And by the way, you know, the House and Senate, we're only going to be in session together. This is our last. I think this is our last week that we're going to be in session together until September 14th. On top of that, the government's going to get shut down September 30 again, because Democrats have said they're going to do it. So we have to stay here, get the Save America Act passed, and we have to stay here to figure out how to get government funded. We don't have a choice. The Democrats are blocking everything. We have to force them to do the right thing. Think about this. Clarence Thomas, I think, got 52 votes, right? Because what happened is they then in the filibuster, the way it worked, it's supposed to work up here, is they talked, and they finally said, we're done talking, we're going to vote. He got 52 votes. Right. Save America Act. We have the 50 votes to pass the Save America Act. So we need to do that. But does everybody like working 5 days a week or 7 days a week? No, but we work. I worked my butt off to get this job. I want to get this stuff done. I'm a business guy. This is what I promised the people back in Florida. I'm busting my butt to get it done.
0: I don't even know what it would be like to have a 4 day work week, to be honest with you. Or, you know, even to do one show, never mind three. I just, you know, I don't understand a lack of work ethic. It's so ingrained in the American people. It's all that I know, and it's all that I've known my whole life. But I appreciate you doing what you're doing and the others that are supporting you. I hope they get this done. We do have a deadline approaching for ballots to be printed and made up in every state. I believe it's August the 3rd, if I'm not mistaken. Yeah. And we hope you'll keep us updated on it. Florida Senator, my Senator Rick Scott, keep up the good work. Please keep us updated.
1: Thanks, Sean.
0: All right, my friend. 800-941-SEAN, our number. 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No doubt about it. And, you know, we're still suffering the Biden-Harris economic hangover. Things are getting better, thank God. And we'll get better as soon as this Iran situation resolves itself.
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0: I know the headlines move on, but the heartache and the aftermath of being hit by Iran and their proxies, you know, and the terror and the fight for survival, that does not go away. 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And, you know, she says, quote, "It's hard these days, but I don't want to leave. 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
6: Fox News, I'm Roxanne Evans. Deadly chaos in Berlin. A van plows into a crowd at a Pride event, killing one and injuring more than a dozen. Police are now on a manhunt. So far, there's no motive. New tensions in the Iran conflict. The U.S. watching as military activity escalates. President Trump says the pressure campaign is working. The Justice Department suing Colorado for giving in-state tuition assistance to undocumented immigrants.
7: It's up to each state to decide who is a Coloradan, who's a Texan, who's an Oklahoman. Of course, it's up to the United States of America to decide who's an American, but there's a big difference there, right? Like, you have to be in Colorado 6 months and a day, and then you have to pay taxes in Colorado.
6: Governor Jared Polis also saying those students qualify as state residents. America is listening to Fox News.
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15: Interesting fallout developments, you know, when it comes to the president's speech, and we kind of touched on this earlier, the massive declassification that the president made available to the American people so that you can actually read things and make up your own mind in terms of their authenticity. The scariest part, the biggest takeaway for me, was the idea that these documents indicate, and you know, it's up to you to believe what you want to believe. I believe the people we report, you decide. The idea that the communist Chinese got access to 220 American and voter rolls, and that would be names and addresses and phone numbers and affiliation of party, should put a chill down everybody's spine, or that X number of illegals are registered to vote in our country. And the president, you know, with his crescendo at the end of his speech, making a pitch for, you know, why would anybody be against the SAVE Act, which simply requires that proof of citizenship and voter ID, integrity measures, you know, in light of the fact.

0: I'm not the biggest advocate of it because you never know what might happen the weekend before an election. Case in point, 2000, George W. Bush revealed that he had had a DUI. That can change the outcome of an election. I think it made that election much tighter than it otherwise would have been. But, you know, I'm in a minority, apparently. But the question is, why don't Democrats want any integrity measures? I mean, that's the main point. Now, the media coverage of this is predictably one of utter silence. Most of the media networks, even though it's a primetime presidential address, it's usually kind of mandatory and standard operating procedure that they'd cover it. And what they definitely had an opportunity to do, especially when the president said he's declassifying all these documents, is they have an opportunity to go do a deep dive and analyze these intelligence documents that have been declassified and then make their own minds up, or better yet, present the information as it is in the government documents and let the people, viewers, readers decide for themselves. You know, case in point, David Ignatius, Washington Post, you know, claiming the declassified documents rebut almost everything President Trump said about the U.S. election and interference, etc. And here's what he had to say.
1: But I did read these documents, and it's extraordinary, Joe, that if you look over them carefully, they rebut almost everything that the president said. A key part of his case was the Chinese tried to defeat me, intentionally went out to defeat me in the 2020 election, which obviously he still can't get over. He can't believe that he lost. So it must have been the Chinese. And you look at the intelligence assessments that were produced, which he's, thank you very much, supplied, and you see that the consensus judgment of the intelligence community was precisely the opposite, that the Chinese did not decide to intervene to defeat Trump. They thought about it, but they decided against it. There were a few analysts who disagreed and thought the Chinese had done more, although not everything they could have. They were given separate space to make the argument. It was kind of a classic snapshot of how our intelligence community actually works. If this is a deep state, man, it moves at the speed of a snail.
0: Now, John Solomon, editor-in-chief, founder, justthenews.com, chief investigative reporter, you know, called him an ignoramus and suggested a name change for this Washington Post columnist whose better days have come and have gone. John Solomon is with us now. Why'd you call him an ignoramus? Well, he is. Let's start there. Number one. Number two, it's frustrating. I mean, all the president did was open up and declassify documents that had been withheld from the American people for a long period of time. And you would think that that might cause some curiosity or interest if they want to get to the truth about information that was purposely, obviously, withheld from the American people. And then, of course, they can make up their own minds on the other side of it.
2: They could. They could, except that the people like David Ignatius, who I used to work with at the Washington Post, would like to make up minds for people. They don't trust the American people to make up their own minds. So they spend a lot of time calling facts that disagree with their assertions to be disinformation or to try to debunk things that are factually true. And so let's remind people about David Ignatius. 8 days after the FBI had concluded in January of 2017 that Mike Flynn, the incoming national security advisor for President Trump, was innocent of any wrongdoing in the Russia collusion case, including his contacts with the Russian ambassador. 8 days after the FBI cleared him, wasn't public yet, David Ignatius put out a column with an intercept suggesting the very conversation with the Russian ambassador was somehow criminal. He got Mike Flynn fired when the FBI believed that Mike Flynn had done nothing wrong. That's David Ignatius. Now let's go ahead to 2020. I remember this very well. Senate Intel puts out a report on Russia collusion, and David Ignatius goes on a tour saying, this proves it was Russia collusion. Donald Trump has no reason to say that this it was a hoax. Now, you all think about the stuff that you did on your show or that Greg did or all of our friends did. There's very little doubt that it was a hoax. And then a couple years later, just like we learned about the Mike Flynn being cleared after David Ignatius writes the bogus column, we learned that another very important thing has happened, and that is that John Durham has his report released, by the way, by the Biden Justice Department. Very important. The Biden Justice Department releases a report saying they're

0: wasn't an iota of evidence to justify Crossfire Hurricane. We all remember that. David Ignatius was wrong on both of those propaganda columns. Now let's fast forward to the one he wrote, or that he, the effort he did on television this morning. He kept saying, "I read all the documents, and they show that Donald Trump basically gave a false speech." What he read, he selectively read, were the 2020 assessments that said China didn't meddle in the election. That was the point of President Trump's speech. They wrote these things in 2020 and ignored the new evidence, which is that China had obtained 220 million voter files. That was the point of the president's speech, which is, of course, there were 2020 assessments. What I'm telling you tonight is you didn't know this. The community didn't put this into their assessments. And if you add that into it, I'll tell you what, it meets the definition that the U.S. intelligence community uses for election interference. I pointed out in a thing I wrote on Twitter a little while ago, or on X a little while ago, that the U.S. Intelligence Committee's formal definition of foreign power election interference in election includes the targeting of voter registration data. If a foreign power targets voter registration data, it is considered an interference in the election. That was the point the president was making. David Ignatius conveniently cut all that out. He could have read the emails that said we're massaging the PDB to keep this from the president. He didn't. He could have read the emails that said, or the text messages that said we've created a shadow government to keep this from the American people. He didn't. He could have read the email that said it boggles the mind. This is a senior CIA officer. It boggles the mind that we didn't tell the president and the American public about this Chinese election interference. Or he could have read the one after Donald Trump left office, when an intelligence officer writes, oh, now we're going to call it interference after Donald Trump's out. But last year you didn't want to do it. What the heck? Everybody knew there was a cover up. And David Ignatius' comments on Morning Joe this morning were part of that cover-up. It was a deception operation on Morning Joe this morning. He dishonestly evaluated the documents and left out the part that the president made the point that makes those documents relevant today. Shame on him, but it's an age-old act that he's done three or four times, once to an innocent man named Mike Flynn.
1: You know, I think maybe the thing that stood out to me when we talk about the president's speech is he never made a conclusion about what they discovered. It seemed to me that he was laying out the factual case. These things had occurred. They purposely prevented the American people from knowing about it, prevented him from knowing about it. And if I remember the term correctly, he talked about vulnerabilities to our election system without saying at any point definitively that it had happened, and which basically is directly from the document. Did I hear that right?
0: Yes, he was very, yeah. Everything, by the way, here's another thing. I briefed numerous reporters before the speech. I let them see the documents 5 hours in advance, 4 hours in advance, excuse me. They had 4 hours to go through this. They knew, every one of them was told and said they could quote me, as the chairman of the White House Transparency Task Force, that every word of the speech had been signed off on by the CIA, by the NSA, by the ODNI, the Director of National Intelligence, and the FBI. So you think one person, anyone, would have pointed out it's a very important thing that what the president was saying, the intelligence committee agreed with. Try to find that in the mainstream media. You cannot, because that's what censorship looks like. That's what disinformation looks like. And that's what, you know, a propaganda campaign looks like. Keep out the facts that don't fit your story. Don't give the American, don't let the American public make up their own mind by giving them all the facts. Just give them the one I want, the ones I want, to manipulate your mind. And that's what David Ignatius did on MSNBC. That's what many of the news anchors did on Thursday night, Friday night, Saturday night, and Sunday night. I watched people on Saturday, Friday and Saturday on news saying, everybody can buy these files. It's not a big deal. Now, I want to point out that China didn't just buy them. They then hacked them. There was a CNE unit or a CNE individual who exploits data. That's a term that the community uses for a data exploiter. They were exploiting them. In 2020, the intelligence community said Russia hacked a little bit of voter files. Media went crazy. Okay, Russia did it. It was a big problem, even though the files are commercially.
1: Well, it was a big problem only because they could pin it on Trump. Just like,
0: right,
1: you know, there are, you know, any number of people shot and killed every weekend in blue cities and states around the country. But if they can't weaponize it, politicize it and blame Trump, you don't ever hear about the names of the people that lost their lives on that given weekend.
0: you're so right. It is so the suppression of information to make false arguments to the American people is so obvious now. It was obvious all the way through all the work you did, Sean, on your show when we were unraveling Russia collusion with the little gang of folks that we worked with. It what is going on in America right now is these networks and these news media reporters suppress information and hope that they can change an American's mind instead of giving them neutral information to make up their own minds. It's really amazing. In 24, President Biden announced that China had gained access to 40 million of Great Britain's voter files. So China gets Great Britain. Everybody was outraged when Joe Biden got Great Britain's thing. In fact, it created months of recrimination in Great Britain. Great Britain has moved to paper ballots because of some of the concerns they learned during that scandal. 2 years later, by the way, Joe Biden didn't tell us America was hacked then. 2 years later, Donald Trump reports that it's happened to us here in America, and the media say, it's fake. Don't believe it. It's not true. He's undercut by his own documents. They're lying to the American people, and shame on them.
1: Why do you think the media just outright refused to carry a primetime presidential address, which is, I can't think of a time that's happened before. Maybe you can. I'm not saying it hasn't happened.
0: Yeah, I remember once in the 2012, 2013 timeframe, they turned one down for Barack Obama, if we're being fair. But in this case, the networks were given an opportunity to look at the documents. They were given an opportunity to call the CIA and the NSA and the ODNI, which has all career people, and say, is this true? They did it. They looked at the documents and said, you know what? We're just going to dispel this. They put their thumb on the scale of American thinking and Americans' ability to process information, just like they did when they went with a letter with the 51 intelligence agents who claimed that Hunter Biden's laptop was disinformation. Remember what I did during that time frame when that letter came out? I came on your show, Sean, and told you the FBI's had this laptop since 2019, and they corroborated it in late 2019, early 2020. No other reporter would just go ask the FBI that. Back in 2016 and 17, when they were saying Donald Trump's a spy for Russia, I called the FBI. I'm like, hey, is this true? And you know what the FBI told me? Something almost identical to Peter Strzok's text messages to his old lover. No big there. I don't think there's a big there. That's what they told me in October of 2016, March of 2017. Then I began unraveling it with you and Sarah. All reporters had to do in all of those circumstances, just call people and find out if it's true, but they can't. They have Trump derangement syndrome. If Trump says the sky's sunny and you look up and see the sky sunny, they're going
1: to. Hey, they don't have to believe it. But why don't they just look at it and then decide and let their viewers, their listeners decide?
0: Yeah, they don't the American people to make up their own mind.
1: All right. Editor-in-chief, founder, and chief investigative reporter, justthenews.com, John Solomon. I urge people, read it for yourself. Whitehouse.gov.
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1: 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And that means heroes like U.S. Army Sergeant William Bernard McKenna. 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
1: Iran tension. I'm Roxanne Evans, Fox News. The United States and Iran paused military strikes overnight for the first time in over 2 weeks following President Trump's announcement that he is considering a massive attack. Fox's Steve Harrigan in Tel Aviv with more.
2: For 13 nights in a row here, CENTCOM would usually make an announcement sometime after 2 a.m. local time that strikes were underway. Last night for the first time, that simply did not happen. There's been a lot of talk in recent days from President Trump about a possible massive attack on Iran, but President Trump also making clear he's keeping all options open. Now, there was some military activity in the Gulf of Oman. A merchant ship tried to break through the U.S. naval blockade. It was warned four times before U.S. forces hit it and disabled that ship.
1: The president has claimed that the U.S. is, quote, locked and loaded and ready to go if he decides to go through with the plans to attack. Maine Democrats elected former state Senate President Troy Jackson in a landslide vote as their nominee for the U.S. Senate seat held by longtime Republican Senator Susan Collins. Jackson addressing his supporters after securing the Democratic nomination.
3: Stand up to Donald Trump and ICE when they attack our workers, terrorize our neighbors, and threaten the freedoms generations of us fought to secure.
1: This now sets the stage for a Maine Senate seat showdown. Well, police in Berlin abruptly shut down the city's LGBTQ plus pride parade after a van drove into a crowd near the parade route, killing at least one person and injuring 16 others. Police have reportedly identified a suspect and say he has ties to Islamic circles in Germany's capital. A Canadian woman arrested in Belgium on suspicion of espionage. Authorities allege she spied for a third country. 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
5: All right, thanks, Scott Shannon. 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Toll free, it's 800-941-SEAN, if you want to be a part of the program. So there is the Oversight Project securing a win against the auto pen of Joe Biden over the release of the tapes. I mean, remember, go back to the Hur report, and he said, well, he's a nice old person who's going to be perceived by a jury as a nice old person that's very forgetful. Those tapes, we should be able to hear every one of them, as far as I'm concerned. Anyway, just before midnight last night, the U.S. State Court of Appeals in D.C. ruled 2-1 in favor of the Oversight Project against Joe Biden, and the D.C. court rejected Biden's privacy arguments and cleared the way for the release of the tapes of his 2017 interview with his ghostwriter. The court delayed release of the tapes until August the 3rd to give President Biden another chance to appeal to the Chief Justice. But this ruling is now the latest in a string of victories for the Oversight Project against the auto pen president. And last year, you know, of course, they secured the release of the audio of his interview with her. Now, these revelations show how President Biden's cognitive mental decline gave rise to the auto pen presidency. You know, it gets very interesting to me because when I was calling this out in 2019, this is before the 2020 election, I was getting the crap kicked out of me for just stating the obvious. You know, fake Jake Tapper over at fake news CNN, you know, never noticed that the entire 4 years, which is pretty remarkable considering any time he was in public, any time he spoke, it was obvious to anybody with eyes to see. Let's just take a quick trip down memory lane.
6: The political coverage some of the political players and some of the. Let me ask a rhetorical question. No, anyway.
7: If you agree with me, go to Joe 30330. We choose truth over facts.
8: Poor kids are just as bright and just as talented as white kids.
7: Play the radio. Make sure the television, excuse me, make sure you have the record player on at night. And you know how much I'm going to do with the deficit this year?
5: All right, so, you know, what was going on? The media was covering for him. Then we have all of these auto pen signatures. Are they valid? Are they valid in the case of people that got pardons? Anyway, Jeff Clark, Vice President of Litigation at the Oversight Project, our friend Greg Jarrett, Fox News legal analyst, number one New York Times bestselling author, here to discuss it. All right, Jeff, it's been a long road. You keep winning in court. It seems like all of this is coming out.
9: Well, thanks for having me. Yeah, you know, we're going to get these tapes. They've given him one last face-saving chance to delay until August 3rd. I don't think either the full D.C. Circuit Court of Appeals or the U.S. Supreme Court in the person of Chief Justice Roberts or certainly the full court is going to really take review of this case. The theory of Joe Biden is that these are private matters, Sean, that these are matters where, it's like a family diary. It's ridiculous. This was something he did with a ghostwriter to make $8 million on a book advance and then to try to resuscitate his quiet political campaign. The court yesterday, last night, just a few minutes before midnight, to release the documents But they indulged him. They sort of were like, all right, we'll sort of take for granted that there's a privacy interest here. They still held that there was no basis to withhold these for the public because of their value for the public. Everyone needs to hear these tapes when they come out.
5: Well, I think everybody needs to hear it. You know, maybe for people that don't pay attention to politics, you know, at the level that I do every single day, maybe they might be unaware, but I can't imagine most Americans were not somewhat aware that he was in a cognitive decline, didn't even run a campaign in 2020, hid in the basement. And then, of course, the complete meltdown in his interview, which I believe was set up early to set him up for the fix being in to push him out as being, you know, running for re-election. Greg Jarrett, your take.
10: Well, the Court of Appeals ruled correctly. There's a substantial public interest in disclosing the material that Joe Biden wants to keep hidden. That's precisely what I wrote in a column a few weeks ago. Let Americans hear the truth for themselves about how Biden illegally kept or stole troves of classified documents, and then he compounded the felonies sharing them with somebody else who had no authorization to read them. That's a violation of the law under the Espionage Act. It's a crime. You know, Sean, it's a fundamental legal principle that when a person commits criminal acts, even if they're not charged, that person has no right to conceal the incriminating evidence. So here on the tapes, Biden openly admits to his ghostwriter that he squirreled away top secret records. Then he reads from them verbatim, and yet he wants to keep them private. That's absurd. There's no such thing as private crimes because there's a strong public interest in ensuring that crimes are investigated and exposed to the public. You know, in this case, the writer tried but failed to erase all those tapes. He was given immunity. But all the while, Joe Biden kept lying to reporters. Oh, I never shared classified information. Well, it's on the tapes, so let's hear the tapes. And I, you know, as I said in my column, I don't think Biden can stop their release. This is another step forward to have them released to the public. There's no privacy, right? He's communicating the content of government documents. He doesn't own them. Those are owned by the government and the people, and the people have a right to hear his criminal acts.
5: There's one other aspect to this that I'd like both of you to weigh in on, and Jeff, you can weigh in on this first, and that is the complicity of the Democratic Party, because they all knew and acted like they didn't, and then the complicity in the media. They all knew also. You can't convince me they didn't see what I was playing every single day and hear what I was hearing every single day and pointing out to the public every single day. I'm pretty sure it was self-evident to anyone with eyes to see and ears to hear.
9: Absolutely, Sean. They knew. All of the key Democrats knew. They had to have been running the presidency as a committee kind of a function, which is not our constitutional system of government, is totally unlawful. All of that has to be completely exposed. And the people who were improperly wielding the presidential power need to be called out. And the media was entirely part of a cover-up operation for that until, as you pointed out, you know, fake Jake Tapper comes along years later to sell a book and admits, oh, you know, he really was senile. And that was clear, as you said, for years. And look, one of the great things I want to highlight in this, you know, program with you and Greg is that the D.C. Circuit called out the majority, the Chief Judge Srinivasan and Greg Katsas. They called out Biden on the ridiculous argument that Biden has a privacy interest in his own voice, which is something that I mocked all along in this case. He was president of the United States, for God's sakes. He was, you know, speaking from the largest bully pulpit in the world. And the D.C. Circuit last night called out that set of shenanigans and just exposed it to the world. Of course, he does not have a privacy interest in the sound of his voice, and the people of America are well familiar with it.
5: All right, so then that raises the question of the legitimacy of the auto pen, which apparently was widely used. My understanding, Greg, and if I'm wrong, please correct me, is that the one pardon he signed was Hunter. Apparently, Hunter now thinks he's the world's greatest pundit and, you know, is out there, you know, here, there and everywhere commenting on anything that I guess pops into his head. However, if the other ones of these pardons were not signed by a president, are they legitimate? Are they legal?
10: No, I think they're null and void. It comes down to knowledge and consent. If, you know, Biden never consented, or worse, if he had no knowledge of the AutoPen's use for any given document bearing his signature, it is null and void under law. If Biden was not even competent or mentally fit to provide knowing consent, the result is the same. You know, the AutoPen is legal, but as long as there's knowledge and consent. And you cannot use it to commit fraud. In other words, if somebody does it behind his back, that's not only fraud, it's an additional crime called forgery. And there are plenty of U.S. Supreme Court decisions to back that up, in which the high court said anybody who engages in that kind of fraud relative to a contract, it renders the contract null and void. Same principle for pardons and commutations. I think the only way to test it is to, for example, charge somebody like Anthony Fauci. He would then hold out his pardon, and then the legitimacy of that pardon, consent and knowledge, would have to be litigated in court. And if it was found that it was done without Biden knowing about it and consenting, then I think the courts would say, sorry, but these are not valid pardons and commutations.
5: I'll tell you what, that would make things very interesting, very fast, and the legitimacy of all of that. I've got to tell you, it is pretty remarkable to me. Do you concur, Jeff Clark, with the analysis of Greg?
9: I do. I completely concur, and I'll add one additional point, which is we're not just talking about something that is kind of like a contract matter where you need the consent, et cetera. Article 2 of the Constitution has the vesting clause. It vests all of the power of the president in one person, a president who is elected by the people through the Electoral College. It's not invested in a political party. It's not invested in a group of people or Joe Biden's wife looking out for his best interests. If those pardons were not actually authorized and signed by Joe Biden, even if he was saying, hey, put an AutoPen signature on there, then those pardons are constitutionally invalid. They're unconstitutional non-pardons.
5: All right, quick break. Right back. More with Jeff Clark, Vice President of Litigation at the Oversight Project. Our friend Greg Jarrett, Fox News, legal analyst, number one New York Times bestselling author.
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5: All right, our final moments with Jeff Clark, Vice President of Litigation at the Oversight Project, Greg Jarrett, Fox News legal analyst, and we're talking about the U.S. Court of Appeals in D.C., ruling in favor of the Oversight Project against Joe Biden and rejecting Biden's privacy claims, clearing the way for the release of the tapes of his interview with his former ghostwriter. I think we'll learn that Joe never wrote a word. I would imagine that all three of us agree that the power of the pardon is absolute. I don't think there's any question on that issue. Meaning if a president pardons somebody, they have the absolute right to do it under whatever circumstances, but they've got to sign it. Is that your belief, Greg?
15: Well, we don't know the answer to that question because it is never gone through the courts in the way you describe.
5: Why would it not be absolute if you think there's a chance it couldn't be?
15: Well, because the Constitution doesn't actually specifically exclude any such thing as an autopen, which, by the way, dates back all the way to Thomas Jefferson. Autopens have been used by various presidencies throughout the years. Unquestionably, Joe Biden used it the most. But if the special counsel basically said we can't prosecute Joe Biden because he doesn't have the mental state for willingness, that's an insane paradox. A man who's supposedly incompetent to stand trial but perfectly competent to remain as president of the United States and, you know, issue pardons through an auto pen or otherwise. I think this needs to be litigated, and I would bring charges against somebody who's got a pardon with the auto pen, and let's get the answer to the question that you posed, Sean.
5: All right, we'll give you the last word, Jeff Clark. I assume you also, again, concur on that issue.
16: I agree with that issue, and look, you know, here's my analogy. A lot of the institutions of the presidency are based on the English kingship. And in that tradition, right, the king could order his seal affixed, but it had to be an act of the king. It couldn't be, you know, an act of a minister. And if it were found that a minister were doing something that wasn't authorized by the king, then off with his head, right? And so I think that what has happened here is that they allowed Biden presidency to be run, by a secret group of people and in an unconstitutional fashion. And I think the cabinet members who did not authorize use of the 25th Amendment against Joe Biden, I think they're co-liable for these constitutional violations and crimes.
5: I agree with you as well. There's got to be culpability because that was not, you know, they were constitutionally, they were never given the authority to act as president. Anyway, I appreciate you both. Thank you, Greg Jarrett. Thank you. And great work, Jeff Clark. We appreciate you both being on.
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5: Born on America's Darkest Day, 9/11/01, the Tunnel to Towers Foundation, they have been helping American heroes ever since. And that means heroes like U.S. Army Sergeant William Bernard McKenna. Now, motivated by the tragedy of 9/11, he enlisted. He served two tours of duty in Iraq, where he was exposed daily to toxic chemicals from those burn pits. Now, less than a year after returning from his final tour, he lost his life to T-cell lymphoma. He left behind his devoted wife, Dina, their two daughters. Now, his wife, Dina, continues to fight tirelessly for veterans exposed to burn pits. Now, the Tunnel to Towers Foundation honored William's memory and his family's sacrifice. 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
20: app. Fox News, I'm Chris DeMayo. A van slamming into a crowd at an LGBTQ event in Berlin, Germany, Saturday night. One person is dead and more than a dozen injured. Police identifying a suspect and says he has ties to Islamic circles. U.S. Central Command saying it disabled a tanker after it tried to run the U.S. blockade near the Strait of Hormuz.
21: Some military activity on the Gulf of Oman. A merchant ship tried to run the U.S. blockade of Iran's naval ports. It was warned four times and then disabled by the U.S. military.
20: That's Fox's Steve Harrigan in Tel Aviv. More than 250,000 people are evacuated as wildfires rage across parts of Spain and France.
22: The French government has deployed the military and Spain has declared a national emergency. So far, at least one person has been killed near Valencia.
20: It's Fox's Stephanie Bennett in London. Emergency personnel are also evacuating livestock in rural communities. America's listening to Fox News.

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11: 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All right, let me go to now. Yesterday when I started my day, I was in Columbia, South Carolina. And in Columbia, I had an opportunity to interview the senator, new senator from the state of South Carolina. We all know the passing of Lindsey Graham was a shock to everybody. He was a dear friend of mine. Didn't always agree with him, but he was a dear friend of mine. Lindsey, his parents died, and his younger sister, Darlene, was 13 years old. And he took on the responsibility, even adopting his own sister, for the purpose of taking care of her, even though in many ways he was a kid himself. It's such a compelling story. And I think what really stood out to me in this interview is how Darlene, she's a little different than her brother, and she was not shy about talking about it. Anyway, here is Darlene Graham, the new senator from South Carolina.
13: But like I said, it didn't take me long to realize that, you know, I felt just
0: this inner calling. It has to be God's plan. It has to be God's plan that I had to carry on his legacy. And, you know, I know how much the people of South Carolina meant to him, serving our country meant to him. And I've been serving the people of South Carolina for almost 30 years in my position.
13: Now, so, if you move and fast forward, it's Tuesday.
0: Yeah.
13: You're with Henry McMaster.

0: that he lost. So it must have been the Chinese. And you look at the intelligence assessments that were produced, which he's, thank you very much, supplied, and you see that the consensus judgment of the intelligence community was precisely the opposite, that the Chinese did not decide to intervene to defeat Trump. They thought about it, but they decided against it. There were a few analysts who disagreed and thought the Chinese had done more, although not everything they could have. They were given separate space to make the argument. It was kind of a classic snapshot of how our intelligence community actually works. If this is a deep state, man, it moves at the speed of a snail.
1: Now, John Solomon, editor-in-chief, founder, justthenews.com, chief investigative reporter, you know, called him an ignoramus and suggested a name change for this Washington Post columnist whose better days have come and have gone. John Solomon is with us now. Why'd you call him an ignoramus? Well, he is. Let's start there. Number one. Number two, it's frustrating. I mean, all the president did was open up and declassify documents that had been withheld from the American people for a long period of time. And you would think that that might cause some curiosity or interest if they want to get to the truth about information that was purposely, obviously, withheld from the American people. And then, of course, they can make up their own minds on the other side of it.
2: They could. They could, except that the people like David Ignatius, who I used to work with at the Washington Post, would like to make up minds for people. They don't trust the American people to make up their own minds. So they spend a lot of time calling facts that disagree with their assertions to be disinformation or to try to debunk things that are factually true. And so let's remind people about David Ignatius. 8 days after the FBI had concluded in January of 2017 that Mike Flynn, the incoming national security advisor for President Trump, was innocent of any wrongdoing in the Russia collusion case, including his contacts with the Russian ambassador. 8 days after the FBI cleared him, wasn't public yet, David Ignatius put out a column with an intercept suggesting the very conversation with the Russian ambassador was somehow criminal. He got Mike Flynn fired when the FBI believed that Mike Flynn had done nothing wrong. That's David Ignatius. Now, let's go ahead to 2020. I remember this very well. Senate Intel puts out a report on Russia collusion, and David Ignatius goes on a tour saying, this proves it was Russia collusion. Donald Trump has no reason to say that it was a hoax. Now, you all think about the stuff that you did on your show or that Greg did or all of our friends did. There's very little doubt that it was a hoax. And then a couple years later, just like we learned about the Mike Flynn being cleared, after David Ignatius writes the bogus column, we learned that another very important thing has happened, and that is that John Durham has his report released, by the way, by the Biden Justice Department. Very important. The Biden Justice Department releases a report saying there wasn't an iota of evidence to justify Crossfire Hurricane. We all remember that. David Ignatius was wrong on both of those propaganda columns. Now, let's fast forward to the one he wrote or that the effort he did on television this morning. He kept saying, I read all the documents, and they show that Donald Trump basically gave a false speech. What he read, he selectively read, were the 2020 assessments that said China didn't meddle in the election. That was the point of President Trump's speech. They wrote these things in 2020 and ignored the new evidence, which is that China had obtained 220 million voter files. That was the point of the president's speech, which is, of course, there were 2020 assessments. What I'm telling you tonight is you didn't know this. The community didn't put this into their assessments. And if you add that into it, I'll tell you what, it meets the definition that the U.S. intelligence community uses for election interference. I pointed out in a thing I wrote on Twitter a little while ago, or on X a little while ago, that the U.S. Intelligence Committee's formal definition of foreign power election interference in election includes the targeting of voter registration data. If a foreign power targets voter registration data, it is considered an interference in the election. That was the point the president was making. David Ignatius conveniently cut all that out. He could have read the emails that said we're massaging the PDB to keep this from the president. He didn't. He could have read the emails that said, or the text messages that said we've created a shadow government to keep this from the American people. He didn't. He could have read the email that said it boggles the mind. This is a senior CIA officer. It boggles the mind that we didn't tell the president and the American public about this Chinese election interference. Or he could have read the one after Donald Trump left office when an intelligence officer writes,

0: oh, now we're going to call it interference after Donald Trump's out. But last year, you didn't want to do it. What the heck? Everybody knew there was a cover-up. And David Ignatius' comments on Morning Joe this morning were part of that cover-up. It was a deception operation on Morning Joe this morning. He dishonestly evaluated the documents and left out the part that the president made the point that makes those documents relevant today. Shame on him, but it's an age-old act that he's done three or four times, once to an innocent man named Mike Flynn.
1: You know, I think that maybe the thing that stood out to me when we talk about the president's speech is he never made a conclusion about what they discovered. It seemed to me that he was laying out the factual case. These things had occurred. They purposely prevented the American people from knowing about it, prevented him from knowing about it. And if I remember the term correctly, he talked about vulnerabilities to our election system without saying at any point definitively that it had happened. And which basically is directly from the document. Did I hear that right?
0: Yes, he was very, yeah. By the way, here's another thing. I briefed numerous reporters before the speech. I let them see the documents four hours in advance. They had 4 hours to go through this. They knew, every one of them was told and said, they could quote me as the chairman of the White House Transparency Task Force, that every word of the speech had been signed off on by the CIA, by the NSA, by the ODNI, the Director of National Intelligence, and the FBI. So you think one person, anyone, would have pointed out it's a very important thing that what the president was saying, the intelligence committee agreed with. Try to find that in the mainstream media. You cannot, because that's what censorship looks like. That's what disinformation looks like. And that's what, you know, a propaganda campaign looks like. Keep out the facts that don't fit your story. Don't give the American, don't let the American public make up their own mind by giving them all the facts. Just give them the one I want, the ones I want, to manipulate your mind. And that's what David Ignatius did on MSNBC. That's what many of the news anchors did on Thursday night, Friday night, Saturday night, and Sunday night. I watched people on Saturday, Friday and Saturday on news saying, everybody can buy these files. It's not a big deal. Now, I want to point out that China didn't just buy them. They then hacked them. There was a CNE unit or a CNE individual who exploits data. That's a term that the community uses for a data exploiter. They were exploiting them. In 2020, the intelligence community said Russia hacked a little bit of voter files. Media went crazy. Okay, Russia did it. It was a big problem, even though the files are commercially.
1: Well, it was a big problem only because they could pin it on Trump. Just like,
0: right,
1: you know, there are, you know, any number of people shot and killed every weekend in blue cities and states around the country. But if they can't weaponize it, politicize it and blame Trump, you don't ever hear about the names of the people that lost their lives on that given weekend.
0: You're so right. It is so the suppression of information to make false arguments to the American people is so obvious now. It was obvious all the way through all the work you did, Sean, on your show when we were unraveling Russia collusion with the little gang of folks that we worked with. It what is going on in America right now is these networks and these news media reporters suppress information and hope that they can change an American's mind instead of giving them neutral information to make up their own minds. It's really amazing. In 24, President Biden announced that China had gained access to 40 million of Great Britain's voter files. So China gets Great Britain. Everybody was outraged when Joe Biden got Great Britain's thing. In fact, they created months of recrimination in Great Britain. Great Britain has moved to paper ballots because of some of the concerns they learned during that scandal. 2 years later, by the way, Joe Biden didn't tell us America was hacked then. 2 years later, Donald Trump reports that it's happened to us here in America, and the media say, it's fake. Don't believe it. It's not true. He's undercut by his own documents. They're lying to the American people, and shame on them.
1: Why do you think the media just outright refused to carry a primetime presidential address, which is, I can't think of a time that's happened before. Maybe you can. I'm not saying it hasn't happened.
0: Yeah, I remember once in the 2012, 2013 timeframe, they turned one down for Barack Obama, for being fair. But in this case, the networks were given an opportunity to look at the documents. They were given an opportunity to call the CIA and the NSA and the ODNI, which has all career people, and say, is this true? They did it. They looked at the documents and said, you know what? We're just going to dispel this. They put their thumb on the scale of American thinking and Americans' ability to process information just like they did when they went with a letter with the 51 intelligence agents who claimed that Hunter Biden's laptop was disinformation. Remember what I did during that time frame when that letter came out? I came on your show, Sean, and told you the FBI's had this laptop since 2019, and they corroborated it in late 2019, early 2020. No other reporter would just go ask the FBI that. Back in 2016 and 17, when they were saying Donald Trump's a spy for Russia, I called the FBI. I'm like, hey, is this true? And you know what the FBI told me? Something almost identical to Peter Strzok's text messages to his old lover. No big there. I don't think there's a big there. That's what they told me in October of 2016, March of 2017. Then I began unraveling it with you and Sarah. All reporters had to do in all of those circumstances, just call people and find out if it's true, but they can't. They have Trump derangement syndrome. If Trump says the sky's sunny and you look up and see the sky sunny, they're going
1: to. Hey, they don't have to believe it, but why don't they just look at it and then decide and let their viewers, their listeners decide?
0: Yeah, they don't the American people to make up their own mind.
1: All right. Editor-in-chief, founder, and chief investigative reporter, justthenews.com, John Solomon. I urge people, read it for yourself. Whitehouse.gov.
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0: I'm sure you've heard about Elon Musk, SpaceX, IPO, but maybe you didn't hear this part. They desperately need one specific, highly conductive physical metal to build out their massive orbital infrastructure, silver. There's a massive 200 million ounce hole in the global supply chain. We're burning through the very last of the world's above ground inventory, and the remaining stockpiles could be wiped out, we're told, according to estimates, in as few as 36 months. Now, this could drive demand to unprecedented levels. 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
1: A chaotic scene in Germany. I'm Chris DeMeo, Fox News. One person is dead and 16 others injured after a van slams into a crowd in Berlin. It happened at an LGBTQ event. Berlin police have identified a suspect and say he has ties to Islamic circles. U.S. Central Command reports that it disabled a tanker after the vessel allegedly tried to run the U.S. blockade near the Strait of Hormuz.
2: For 13 nights in a row, U.S. forces targeted military positions inside Iran. Last night, quiet for the first time in those 2 weeks. President Trump has talked repeatedly over the last few days about consideration of a possible massive attack on Iran. But the president made sure to say all options for the U.S. still on the table. Things not completely quiet. Some military activity on the Gulf of Oman. A merchant ship tried to run the U.S. blockade of Iran's naval ports. It was warned 4 times and then disabled by the U.S. military.
1: Fox's Steve Harrigan in Tel Aviv. Maine Democrats have elected former state Senate President Troy Jackson in a landslide vote as their party's nominee to challenge Republican Senator Susan Collins.
3: This is what you need to know so far about what we're learning about Troy Jackson. He did have a warm welcome on stage. He talked 2 times in a matter of like 2 hours inside. The former Maine Senate president has the support of nearly every single delegate across the state. Backed by Senator Bernie Sanders, Jackson supports progressive policies, including Medicare for All, and also abolishing ICE. It was only a few hours, and then he walked out ready to take on Collins in November. Jackson will face longtime Republican Senator Susan Collins in one of the country's most closely watched Senate races. Democrats see Maine as a key opportunity in their effort to win back control of the Senate.
1: It's Fox's Alexis McAdams. Jackson replaces Graham Plattner, who withdrew after allegations of sexual assault. He has denied those allegations. 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
12: Now, it's Red Eye Radio. Gary McNamara and Eric Hurley talk about everything from politics to social issues and news of the day. Whether you're up late or you're just starting your day, welcome to the show. From the Relief Factor Studios, this is Red Eye Radio.
14: All across America, we are Red Eye Radio. He is Eric Hurley, and I'm Gary McNamara. Good morning.
19: Hello.
14: All right, here we go.
19: Happy Thursday.
14: This is a story that was covered by a ton of the media, but it really didn't break out. At least I didn't see it on social media.
19: I only saw one post, and it was from Elon Musk.
14: Yeah. Well, the interesting thing is when we talk about AI and the AI centers out there, you hear a lot about electricity and water and all
19: right,
14: that.
19: For the data centers, yeah.
14: The data centers. I was watching Bill Maher and an interview with Musk Bill Maher was doing, saying, we're running out of resources. And he goes, no, we're not.
19: No, we're not.
14: Because,
19: no.
14: you know, don't know where you're coming up with that. He goes, well, there are people that don't have food and water. He said, there's plenty of water everywhere. I mean, desalination. He goes, it's cheap now.
19: Mm-hmm.
14: He said, you know, it's all we have to do is do it. And energy, we can produce whatever energy that we need. And you and I have talked about, I mean, when you think about the AI data centers, that's been really the biggest thing, water and energy. And as we've talked about before, all these things are problems that we can sell.
19: Right.
14: Excuse me, that we can solve, not sell.
19: We might be able to sell them too.
14: We got to sell them and solve them at the same time. But this thing, I'll read the opening paragraph of the Wall Street Journal. It's the stuff of cybersecurity nightmares. On Tuesday, OpenAI said two artificial intelligence systems it was testing broke out of their test environment, hacked their way into the internet, and broke into another company. This is iRobot stuff. And how old's that movie? Like 25 years old?
19: That movie's, yeah, that goes like way back, honestly. And you know, you think about Terminator 2, you know, follow me if you want to live. You think about all the threats of, you know, what happens if the robots take over. What has always really concerned me, I don't know if frightened is the word. I may be to a point of being frightened, only because for me, everything in my entire life has been about sure footing, about, okay, what don't I know about whatever it is, and then let's learn it, all right? So the problem with AI is that there's not really one person that is going to keep up with all of it. It is moving, it's progressing so quickly, it's advancing so quickly, that we're at that point, and now OpenAI is basically, I mean, they're admitting, they're telling the world, it was about 24 hours ago, it was during our show yesterday, that Elon Musk actually posted this, and he reposted somebody else's post on this. And then OpenAI came out and talked about it. And then here you have this from the Wall Street Journal. So the victim is a company called Hugging Face. They provide open AI source tools, open source AI tools. So the cause was a cybersecurity benchmarking test that apparently went wrong. So you had these two different programs, all right, these two different models. One was called GPT 5.6 Sol, and the other, which was even more capable, more capable pre-release model that the company didn't identify. So this is something, again, in development, and it's proprietary, so they're not going to identify what that other one was. The software had been configured, this is from the Wall Street Journal, for evaluation purposes to be less likely to refuse hacking commands, according to OpenAI. Now, OpenAI had caged the models in a sandbox. That's a system that didn't have access to the internet. But during the test, the AI software used its hacking skills to break out. It found a way to get online and then hacked into Hugging Face's network, according to OpenAI.
11: And my question is, my first question is, and again, somebody will probably answer it. If you don't have access to the internet, how do you get to the internet?
19: This is, again, the great unknowns. I hate to sound like Donald Rumsfeld. We don't know what we don't know, and we don't know how to learn it. But that's the biggest problem with AI, is I think about my now 93-year-old father, who sits there on his phone, and he can order anything from Walmart groceries to DoorDash to anything, and it's great because mom and dad are still living in the home. They have caretakers, professional caretakers, and us non-professional caretakers, family, that are making everything happen for them to stay in their home as long as possible, stay independent. And I think about the things that, like loading a gift card onto DoorDash for my dad, or, you know, things like this. You know, it's a process. Then I think of myself, where I am at 60 and where AI is today, compared to where AI was a year ago, mm-hmm. just a year ago,
11: right.
19: or 2 years ago. By the time I get to 62, it may be such gibberish in my tiny little brain in terms of understanding it, that it's one of those things that builds a lot of great concern. I hate using the word fear, but there is a reason to have a healthy fear of this kind of intelligence, because here's the thing. My questions for OpenAI are, why Hugging Face? Why, first of all, like the first question is, how in the world did it break out of the sandbox and then get into the internet? And then what led to that? What are those protocols that are in place that allowed it to do that? I mean, we all know the overall idea of AI. It's learning on the fly. It doesn't need directives from us. We are now learning that real time. We're learning that in the real world testing here at OpenAI. I think that's a big part of what we have learned here, is that how do you regulate something like that? And then why did it target Hugging Face? Was it that it knew, it identified some element at Hugging Face's website that was related to AI and the source tools, and it identified with that and connected to that, so it immediately went to that? Was that the attraction, essentially, for these two programs to break out? This is the great concern, because what we use AI for, sitting around going, hey, would you draw me a rose on top of a mountain or whatever? Can you take, I took some pictures of my brothers when they were a little before I was born. And when my brother passed away, and we colorized them And we also, they put one of my brothers, I put one of my brothers in a pink onesie, assuming he was a girl because he was a baby at the time. But, you do all these little things with AI or have a chat. Hey, how should I blah, blah, blah? What's the best way to make a cake or whatever? All of these things are fine. What the governments do with AI, this is the big thing with what was released last week from the president and China. What concerns me the greatest about, as much as them keeping that from President Trump in his first term, at his daily briefings, Intel was keeping that from him. That's a massive concern. But if they're keeping that from him, those same individuals can be implementing those same type of minds, and that setting could be implementing using AI tools to do who knows what to who knows who.
11: What I found fascinating here, first off, let me just throw this out. The Wall Street Journal article. Now, we're coming from the Wall Street Journal article. Everybody covered it, really.
19: It was covered. It was widely covered.
11: Everybody covered it. We are using the Wall Street Journal story.
19: It didn't set fire to the internet, to social media.
11: No, and you think that this would.
19: Yes.
11: Just that conspiracy theorists would be jumping on, would be jumping on it. And that really didn't happen. But they running here, the AI system appeared to have decided to hack Hugging Face as the quickest route to answer a benchmarking question.
19: Right.
11: Said Ariel Herbert Voss, chief executive of the cybersecurity firm Run Sybil. It's something that people thought could happen from an academic perspective, but it's not something that anyone's actually seen before.
19: Which is what my question was.
11: Just one more point I want to make. And the fears have prompted the White House to increase oversight of AI models. And this is the part right here.
19: Mm-hmm.
11: And push the private sector to deploy AI for defensive purposes. So AI will be on the offense and AI will be on the defense.
19: Yes.
11: Who wins?
19: Who wins? Because then we go back to the movie War Games.
11: Yeah.
19: Which, by the way, I don't know where you can find it. I'm sure you can find it somewhere. Go watch it. It's intriguing. Now, sorry, the graphics on the computers are gonna make you laugh a little bit. It's gonna be like watching somebody play Pong for all you gamers out there. It's if you haven't seen the movie, which they may have because it may be a cult classic for them. But it's again where you have if AI assumes a threat, an international, any geopolitical threat, right? If we're implementing this as a government, then what actions are to be taken? Because AI will say, because in this case, protocol wasn't a there should have been a protocol with it, and I don't know why there wasn't. It was in a sandbox, which means it had no access to the internet, that would tell it, don't attempt to get out of the sandbox. But it doesn't work that way with AI. You can tell a child that. Now, they don't always listen either. But you can't tell AI a thing. This is the thing. I started thinking as I'm reading through this and digesting all of this and thinking, because that one article that explains, what the attraction to, why the AI system appeared to have decided to hack Hugging Face as a quick route to answer a benchmarking question, it's something that people thought could happen. That's what I thought at first. When I didn't know the answer to that question, I thought, well, it had some connection to Hugging Face. There was something it identified with somewhere along the way, and I'm simplifying it. And for all the AI geeks out there and all of you involved directly in it, pardon my very simplistic, oversimplistic language, but I'm just a lonely caveman talk show host. I don't know your AI ways. This is the concern that I have. Well,
11: is that where do you build the guards? Where do you build, who builds the directives? You can't with AI
19: because eventually you want it to do things on its own.
14: No one has explained, and because this is the and I mentioned it earlier, because this is the question, if you have no access to the internet,
19: yeah,
14: how do you get to the internet?
19: Right. Right.
14: You can have AI software that you have in a computer that's plugged in.
19: No, it's almost like they yada yada yada
20: over that part. Yeah.
14: Right, but yeah, exactly. But you're not hooked up. You got a computer in front of you, but you're not hooked up to the internet.
19: Right.
14: And then you put in safeguards because the whole test is based on the fact that you're not hooked up to the internet. The precautions are taken. If you're not hooked up to the internet, how did the AI software get into the internet?
19: Right.
14: And nobody is. This is one of the things you and I talk about all the time. We read a story, and the first question we ask, we start going through. Nobody's answered that question. That's the first question you would want answered.
19: Because here's the thing. I'm not accusing anyone at OpenAI of doing anything, because I don't know. I have no idea. But how do you allow that? How do you allow it to even be a part of anything tied to the internet? Why wasn't it confined to an offline device or set of devices or, you know, a data center or whatever it is? It found its way online. How did it do that? That was either allowed and a tremendous oversight. You just assumed it wouldn't find its way onto the internet? Everything.
14: Has to be an electronic path to the internet.
19: Well, here's the thing. There's 5G signals everywhere.
14: Yeah.
19: So if there are 5G signals everywhere, then did it find a 5G signal? I have no idea.
14: Yeah.
19: All of these things are happening because AI doesn't look at rules. AI does what it's designed to do. It's designed to learn to do it on its own. It's the whole point. And that does scare the hell out of me when you apply that to governments using AI, including our own, that want to control their own people.
14: We are Red Eye Radio.
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0: We are Red Eye Radio. He's Eric Cronin. I'm Gary McNamara. One of our great listeners sent to us saying the computer is connected to the internet. The AI model's running within the sandbox, which is a restricted environment created with software.
1: Mm-hmm.
0: The AI model found a flaw in the sandbox software and was able to get through.
1: So there you have it. That's the problem that they have with.
0: And again, I don't know if that's the case. That's another possibility is how I'm taking that because I haven't read that.
1: It found a way to receive a signal at some point it had to be connected to some device that had access to the internet.
0: Well, that would make.
1: There's no way to jump just out of.
0: But that scenario makes the most sense.
1: Yeah.
0: Just simply saying it was able to get around the software.
1: Right.
0: Which makes sense that they said, well, we believe that academically that this could happen. Well, yeah.
1: Well, then your test should have prevented this from happening. And they're saying, look, there's little to no damage done here with the break-in with Hugging Face. You know, and there is. Number two, could we come up with a new name for Hugging Face? I don't know where the name comes from. but no, the concern that I have is that we assume that this could happen. Well, if you're testing something like this, this could have been even worse. There could have been damage, depending on how far the programs themselves were determined to go. And that could have done serious damage here. So how in the world was there any connectivity or in a setting like that while you're testing? Is it required that it's part of a system that eventually does have connectivity? I have a million questions.

0: jewelry.
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4: Fox News, I'm Deborah Valentine. Police in Germany say the suspect who drove a vehicle into a crowd during a pride parade in Berlin has ties to Islamic groups in the German capital. A search for the suspect continues. Authorities say at least one person was killed and 16 others hurt. Wildfires are raging in France and Spain. More from Fox's Stephanie Bennett in London.
5: Now, more than a quarter of a million people across France and Spain have been evacuated as crews struggle to get the upper hand. The French government has deployed the military and Spain has declared a national emergency.
4: Wildfires are threatening the Bordeaux wine region in France. Wildfires are blamed for at least one death in Valencia, Spain. In a 2-1 decision, a federal appeals court has refused to allow the Trump administration to enforce President Trump's executive order tightening mail-in voting rules in 23 Democratic-led states. 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
1: And he is Eric Harlan. I'm Gary McNamara. 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When I saw this story yesterday and was reading it on the whole AI situation and this story that we've been talking about here,
2: yeah,
1: in the first couple of segments, the open AI models escaped and hacked into a company, I think in the movie Sneakers. Remember Sneakers?
2: Yeah, I remember that.
1: In 1992, right. Robert Redford and River Phoenix, Dan Aykroyd.
2: Yep. I remember that. I
1: mean, that was actually a pretty good movie.
2: Yeah.
1: Remember they found, they had the machine that could decode anything. Which you really think about it was probably a
2: precursor to AI.
1: Yeah.
2: I mean, if you think about the advent of computers, right? When one computer, now we have them that we can hold them, you know, the devices you can just hold in your hand. But back in the day when you and I were first learning computers, when the world was first learning computers, one computer took up an entire room. And the problem, you know, if you think about going back to that, it will be able to do so many things for us. Well, it's more than just, you know, solving a math problem or, you know, whatever it might be, finding information and all of that. And I think there are very good things about AI going forward that will be very helpful to a society, especially for those who have disabilities. And I think it will be, you know, it will be part of, you know, again, once integrated fully, which it's, I mean, we're getting there pretty quickly. It's going to be something that I think people more and more accept. The concern is that, you know, because I have trouble believing, okay, you built the sandbox, but it broke out of the sandbox. Well, we thought it was possible. Well, then why didn't you put in a protocol to make sure that it wasn't going to do that? Why was there no concern that this could, because it could have gone, like I said, much worse. There was no real damage done to Hugging Face, but it is a problem. What if you look at the overall picture of AI, you know, because the article here at Wall Street Journal talks about, you know, lawmakers saying, oh, you know, we need more regulation. You can't regulate AI. And the reason you can't

0: give a voice command while you're driving. I can do that with my vehicle. You want to do these things. You want them to listen. And then, hey, when someone does an article, your devices are all listening to you. What? Remember when the thing came out about Apple phones, I think it was, that the iPhones were tracking you? It was your GPS.
1: Oh, yeah. I remember
0: you
1: that.
0: Gave it permission. Right. In fact, you told it to do it.
1: Yeah.
0: And that's the thing. There's the conundrum. We want the benefits of it, and then we look at it and go, oh, we want our privacy. It's like the old Facebook post. No one has the right to this information, and that I posted it. Blah, blah, blah, blah, blah, blah. Facebook owns the real estate.
1: Somebody did that just the other day, and I'm like, this is 15 years old.
0: If you're posting pictures to your kids, then they have them.
1: I own everything that I put on Facebook.
0: And right, yeah.
1: It's like, God, you're just so clueless.
0: Yeah, no, that's it. I mean, if you don't want it published or ripped or whatever, if you don't want the world to see it, don't post it.
1: Exactly. But, you know, when I look at, When I look at AI right now, you know, we understand that it doesn't matter whether it's Texas or where it is in this country, people are paranoid about AI data centers.
0: Right.
1: Forget about where we go with, for example,
0: water and power usage.
1: You know, yeah. Water and power usage, and as we have said, you're not going to stop AI. It's coming.
0: Yeah.
1: You know, it's already been there.
0: Right.
1: It's already been there. I mean, I think we've doubled the production from 2018 to 2021
0: mm-hmm.
1: of data centers. And so this is where I think to the layperson, you just go online and see what anybody mentions a data center. It's the end of the world.
0: Yeah, right.
1: That's what you see on social media. It's it's not the end of the world.
0: No.
1: But the fact is society has to prepare for the evolution, the major evolution, just like we did when we went from farming to industrial.
0: Right.
1: You know, there are major changes and major things that you have to do. Things just don't happen. And we know a lot of these data centers, you know, whether it's using water in a closed loop or whether it's, having your own power source, it's sort of the same thing in all the paranoia that we heard when fracking first started. Now nobody talks about it anymore.
0: Mm-hmm.
1: You know, there are no natural gas, you know, methane coming out of, you know, people's water faucet. Remember the movie that was out?
0: Mm-hmm.
1: And they went, no, that wasn't the case. Remember mm-hmm. the paranoia there? Look at the paranoia on climate change.
0: Right.
1: And so one of the ways that you defeat that is be clear upfront and make it easy to understand.
0: Yes.
1: You know, answer the questions.
0: And AI is opposite of both, all three of those. Clear, upfront, and easy to understand.
1: The people that are building the AI centers, government, you know, mm-hmm. every, because it's just mass hysteria right now instead of, all right, what's the challenge? What's the problem? Let's look at this. Let's put some critical thinking in. It's like nobody wants it. It's the earth is falling. The sky is falling.
0: Mm-hmm.
1: The earth's going to blow up. You know, just the normal stuff that we get, you know, from the mainstream media out there every day that we've experienced in climate change. Well, you're not going to stop AI. You're not going to stop technology. We've never been able to do it.
0: No.
1: Ever.
0: No. No.
1: And so you need to explain to the American people what the challenges are and what the solutions are to those challenges across the board and make it simple. And thanks to the caller, because, you know, the impression, you know, we were getting from the stories we were reading is that, and hopefully he's correct on that it was connected to the internet. It was simply the software blocked to the internet.
0: Right.
1: because we were looking for that in a story, because that was our first question. Well, how does it get, because when you say, you know, again, it's in a sandbox, I view that as isolated from the internet. And what his point was, well, no, it's, everything's connected to the internet. It just was a software block, and AI defeated the software.
0: Look,
1: and so you need better AI software to stop that. Well, good. Well, at least it explains that if that's what happened from our one listener.

0: or who said it.
1: Right.
0: Well, you know, that explains it and is a little less terrifying than questioning, well, how could it not be connected to the internet at all? Because that was the impression that I was getting from every article that I was reading. And again, I'm a layperson on this.
1: Right. Well, and that's, you know, part of the poor journalism, too, because there have to be questions that have to be answered before you post a story. With all due respect of everybody covering this, you know, you've got to do a thorough, you really have, there's a ton of questions, you know, that people are going to ask. How does it happen? what's interesting is producer Ron actually put into AI, how did this happen? And AI told us a bunch of lies, and here they are. No, he put into AI. ChatGPT is what he used, I think, Ron. Is that right? Yeah. All right. So basically, how did OpenAI break out of the sandbox? That's what Ron asked AI. And it responds,
2: how did OpenAI break out of the sandbox in the historical / business sense? The answer depends on what you mean by sandbox.
0: Does it really say that?
1: Yeah. Here are the most common interpretations. Number one, from a research lab to a major company. By the way, we also have to put in the disclaimer that AI, depending on the sources, I don't know if this is wrong or, you know, how incorrect it is. It's kind of like Wikipedia. It tends to gather from a lot of sources.
0: Yes, it does.
1: Not all of those sources are accurate. Okay, so
0: right.
1: we're not saying this is what happened. We're saying this is the answer that came back mm-hmm. through ChatGPT when Ron answered that or asked that. From a research lab to a major company, OpenAI started in 2015. It's a nonprofit. It broke out. Well, it gives you the history, basically, of OpenAI. We don't need that. I don't care about that. Escaping technical limitations. OpenAI didn't literally escape a software sandbox. Rather, it gradually expanded model capabilities. Again, this is according to ChatGPT. Training on much larger data sets. Scaling model size and compute, incorporating reinforcement learning from human feedback, and it doesn't mean a thing. There's no humans anymore. And later, more advanced alignment methods, adding tools like web browsing, code execution, and image generation, but these remain governed by permissions and safety controls. Sure they do. Three, AI breaking out of containment. There is no credible evidence that OpenAI's models have autonomously escaped their computing environments or gained independent control over systems. When models access the web or external tools, it's because users or developers, this is what I'm getting at, explicitly enable those capabilities, the models themselves don't grant or expand their own permissions. Well, keep in mind that's coming from AI. Of course, AI is not going to
0: admit
1: guilt
0: secrets.
1: In the answer. But so those, but that last part right there.
0: I need a drink.
1: Yeah, no, I'm going to have a lot. We're going to have to start doing cigars and whiskey on this show. Everybody else is doing it. But here's the thing. Because that's what I'm getting at. I don't want to blame any one person or the entire company as a whole, OpenAI. But they do have responsibility here for this intrusion. And they have to answer those questions. I don't know how many questions they're going to answer and if they're going to be before, you know, on Capitol Hill answering questions.
0: Oh, yeah.
1: If, you know, the FBI is going to be at their door. I have no idea. I don't know. But the public deserves the answers as to how that happens, because someone thought it might happen, but yet there was still a connectivity issue there where it had access. It was a sandbox, but it wasn't really a sandbox. it wasn't really contained or restrained from getting on the internet in that testing phase. So a million questions here, but one more scary day in the development of AI.
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0: We are Red Eye Radio. He is Eric Harley, and I'm Gary McNamara. You know, as I said when I was reading this whole thing yesterday about the AI escape.
1: Yeah.
0: We're going to call it that.
1: Rogue AI, as they were saying.
0: Rogue AI, yeah. I just kept thinking, I can't believe it was 1992 that Sneakers was out.
1: Yeah.
0: You know, and it was, if you've ever seen the movie, it's a great adventure movie.
1: Yeah,
0: Dan Aykroyd is great in it.
1: Oh, I love Dan. Oh, and he's totally into all this stuff these days. He's into the UFOs, and he's into the, it would be cool to, talk to him and say, okay, what do you think about, we know what you think about, extraterrestrials and all that. What do you think about the whole AI thing? I mean, maybe he did a podcast lately and talked about it.
0: Is Jim Belushi still doing the pod stuff?
1: Yeah, I don't know. It's a good question.
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8: A deadly attack. I'm Deborah Valentine, Fox News. A deadly attack as a driver crashes into a vehicle into a crowd during a pride parade in Berlin, Germany on Saturday.
9: Police in Berlin are searching for a suspect who allegedly plowed a van through a crowd at an LGBTQ plus pride event. At least one person was killed. 16 others are hurt. Police say the suspect has ties to a local Islamic group and they believe it was terrorism. Hundreds of thousands of people were in Berlin for the celebration.
8: Police say some of those hurt have life-threatening injuries. The U.S. and Iran pausing military strikes for the first time in over 2 weeks.
10: For 13 nights in a row here, CENTCOM would usually make an announcement sometime after 2 a.m. local time that strikes were underway last night for the first time. That simply did not happen. There's been a lot of talk in recent days from President Trump about a possible massive attack on Iran, but President Trump also making clear he's keeping all options open. Now, there was some military activity in the Gulf of Oman. A merchant ship tried to break through the U.S. naval blockade. It was warned 4 times before U.S. forces hit it and disabled that ship.
8: Fox's Steve Harrigan reporting from Tel Aviv, Israel. Democrats in Maine have chosen former state lawmaker Troy Jackson to replace ousted U.S. Senate candidate Graham Plattner during Saturday's nominating convention. The state's Republican chair, Jim Diamond, tells the Fox report that he thinks Jackson's a weak candidate compared to the incumbent Republican, Susan Collins.
11: I think Senator Collins right now is pleased as punch to go up against this gentleman.
8: Jackson told the convention it's crucial to beat Collins in November's election. 566 of the 571 Democratic delegates at the convention voted for Jackson. 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
3: Now, it's Red Eye Radio. Gary McNamara and Eric Harley talk about everything from politics to social issues and news of the day. Whether you're up late or you're just starting your day, welcome to the show. From the Relief Factor Studios, this is Red Eye Radio.
0: All across America, we are Red Eye Radio. He is Eric Harley and I'm Gary McNamara. Good morning. Thanks for being here.
1: I went out in the kitchen and made a tinfoil hat.
0: That won't protect you from
1: AI. It's not going to protect you. Yeah. You know, my greatest concern about AI, again, is, well, it's twofold. We know what people in today's world are willing to do. We know what the radicals are willing to do. Okay? I'm not calling, by the way, anybody at OpenAI a radical or any of these companies. But if someone gets hold of AI that is a radical, knows how to manipulate it. Radicals in government. You know, again, you and I aren't that, we're not that all-night radio show. However, there is a great concern, and I don't think there's a way to regulate it. Because laws didn't keep, we've seen it, well, throughout history. Laws don't keep the bad guys from doing what they want to do. And so if you look at this kind of manipulation and ability of what could be done. Now, there was a group of basically, it was an organized group. They were based in Russia. They went out and cloned ATM cards from all over the world, had all the information, including the PIN numbers and everything. And at the exact same time globally, they all hit ATMs. I mean, that's like a, you know, the Ocean's 11 kind of thing. Mm-hmm. You know what I mean? It's that kind of thing. Stealing money, but who knows what? Affecting people's lives in who knows how many different ways. And that's the great concern, is that it doesn't matter the regulation you put on it. Does AI ultimately recognize authority or see itself as its own authority? And then beyond that, even if you could implement some kind of authority protocol into AI, would it matter if someone who wanted to hurt someone else or someone in charge of a government or whatever, whoever it is, you know, North Korea has been behind a lot of the computer takeovers and the ransomware stuff. I had a family member affected by that. The company she used to work for was completely shut down. And the FBI told them the first morning it was North Korea. They knew it. So now apply AI into all of that and look at the possible damage that could be done. But then you also have to apply the mindset of all of these radicals who have been acting out in violent ways and what they might be capable of not too long from now, or maybe already.
0: Or what I look at is foreign governments.
1: Yeah.
0: Who have the money and the wherewithal and what they're able to hack into in the United States. Mm-hmm. I mean, that's the kind of stuff that scares me. We'll see what the response is and if this story on the rogue AI grows and grows and grows. But just looking here at Fox News, I was looking at the top news item.
1: Mm.
0: All right.
1: Okay.
0: And it was their own poll. Still went up there all day.
1: Mm.
0: Several findings in the latest Fox News poll show voters are unhappy and want major change, which bodes well for the Democrats in November. President Donald Trump's job approval remains near record low. More Democrats are motivated to vote. Republicans join Democrats and independents in rating the economy negative, and 4 in 10 voters want dramatic or revolutionary change. Those are in quotes. Plus, more now view the GOP as tied to elites than the Democrat Party. Voters say Democrats can handle income equality by 22 points, health care 21, inflation, after everything we went through with Biden, 10, the economy 9, Democrats are up, and foreign policy 7 points. The Republicans hold the advantage on crime, 7 points, while Democrats lead in government spending by 3, that they can handle government spending better. Democrats now win.
1: By the way, that doesn't necessarily mean, in the way it's phrased, I'd have to look into the methodology, that it would be responsible government spending.
0: National security, though, this is really interesting. Foreign policy, Democrats are up 7. National security, Republicans are up plus 2. On immigration, the GOP had an 8-point edge in April, and now on immigration, Democrats are preferred by a point. More Democrats, 68%, said they are extremely motivated to vote in November than Republicans, 57%, by an 11-point margin. By 25-point spread, more MAGA Republicans, 66%, are extremely motivated than non-MAGA Republicans, 41%. I don't even know what that means.
1: What means non-MAGA Republicans?
0: Yeah, how do you define non-MAGA now in July of 2026? Well, we've always asked the question, what's MAGA? Because remember, there was a point there where you had, who was it who said that they were more MAGA than the president? Was it?
1: Who was that? Well, oh, was it Marjorie Taylor Greene?
0: I'm going to say, was it Marjorie Taylor
1: Greene? I think it was.
0: Yeah,
1: exactly. I think it was.
0: Although this data looks promising for Democrats, some of their support is in the less contested districts, padding their national totals without adding House seats, said Republican pollster Darren Shaw, who conducts Fox News polls with Democrat Chris Anderson. The best estimates I've seen suggest the GOP could retain the House, even if Democrats win the national vote by 2 to 3 points. But if Democrats win by 6 or 7 points, they probably take the House. The Democratic advantage comes amid weak ratings for Trump and continued economic pessimism. According to the Fox News poll, his approval stands at 38%. Trump receives net negative ratings for handling immigration. 42% agree with how Trump is handling immigration. 57% disagree. On Iran, 34% disagree. Excuse me, 34% agree. 66% disagree. On the economy, 33% agree that the president's doing a good job. 67% disagree. And this is the biggest whopper when you think of Trump still throwing tariffs all over the place and threatening more tariffs. On inflation, 27% approval rating for the president, 73% non-approval. 3/4 rate the economy negatively right now, 75% of the public. Another 3/4 say inflation, 75% said inflation has caused them financial hardship. including 34% who say serious hardship, up from 26% last year. 54% expect the economy to worsen in the coming years. Only Republicans express optimism, 71%, Democrats 75%, and independents 64% expected to do worse. So there you go. And as all this is happening, as I said, Trump's talking 50% tariffs on certain products for Canada, and still wishes, you know, is still actively attempting to promote tariffs however he can. I saw Greer was before the Congress yesterday, and those were the questions.
2: Yeah. You know,
0: that question after question from Democrats. Your administration and you said, and the president said, foreign companies pay it. We know that's not true. Why did you try to sell that?
1: By the way,
0: and the reason we know that's not true is because your own administration is giving back refunds.
1: I want to repeat, by the way, because you went through a lot of stuff here. I want to repeat, this is a Fox News poll.
0: Yes.
1: Not Politico, not New York Times. I don't know about the methodology, and here's the thing. You and I have said for years, run like you're 20 points behind. I've upped that to 80. Run like you're 80 points behind, always, in any race, as a party, as a candidate. You do that. Number one, you start by not getting Nazi tattoos. And number two, you get out, and if you're in the GOP, just point to the opposition. But if you're not going to solve the issues on where the economy is, you know, the thing with Iran is extremely important. That we conquer the regime and the regime is gone is critical. And I'm having my doubts as to whether or not it's actually going to happen now. And I thought from day one, shortly after day one, there was no way we weren't going to conquer the regime and the regime would be gone. I thought for sure.
0: You know, we said even if it's legal, you know, the stories coming out about the president's family and the money that they're making.
1: Mm-hmm.
0: It doesn't matter. Trump won because he related to the worker and he wasn't viewed as part of the elite. Let me just get it here where the find out where it is here. I'm passed right by it. 70% say the Republican Party is closely tied to elite interest. 55% say the same about the Democratic Party. The 15-point gap reflects more Democrats and independents saying the GOP is tied to elites. Even Republicans are equally likely to describe both parties as close to the elite. When you do all this stuff, even if it's legal, doesn't matter. If people believe that because of the influence that you have, you are enriching yourselves, they don't like it.
1: Or if you're, eventually enriching yourself, but also helping enrich others. Cronyism.
0: Right.
1: Right. But, you know, and you don't have to even make the direct tie.
0: No, you don't.
1: You know, you get a photo op, you get somebody, you get to take a picture with someone, and then all of a sudden there it is, and people get that image in their head that they're all in it to get rich. Someone made the comment about the other day about, actually, I think it was on Joe Rogan, Pelosi, and how she became just incredibly wealthy. Just massive amounts of, you know, I think they said her net worth was, according to him at that time, I didn't even look it up, but he was saying $400 million. If that's accurate, I haven't checked it. That's about where Mitt Romney was when he ran in 2012. His net worth was about $400 million. And everybody was like, this rich guy, these elites. And so the problem with populism and the elites, you know, and this whole, well, they're all for the elites and They're just enriching themselves. It doesn't matter what is accurate, what is true. Perception is reality.
0: Or what's legal.
1: Right.
0: Or illegal.
1: Right.
0: Even clearly,
1: nobody is above the law. But to your point, yeah, it's if it's building that perception, because what you're talking about is the midterm elections or any election cycle. You're already talking about 28 and how things are going to be shaped for 28.
0: I think the point to understand, though, is that the Republican Party is Trump, because the Republican Party has not disagreed with any of the policies on immigration and the economy and inflation that the president is responsible for. And it really is amazing to see on immigration that the Democrats have the lead. But again, America, and this is partly, a significant portion of the blame is on the American public that wants something done. They just don't want to see it.
1: That's something we've talked about for a while.
0: Yeah.
1: But we believe in the Tom Holman approach.
0: Yes.
1: And now with sanctuary cities, it's hard because his approach is primarily, look, if you have an illegal in custody, then let's make a very safe transfer of custody to ICE so that person can be processed.
0: So, again, it's only one poll, but there isn't one poll that I've seen in the last year where the Republican Party on the economy is leading Democrats or inflation.
1: Right.
0: And that's a problem. And to the life of me, after seeing the mistakes that the Democrats made when it came to inflation, that the Republicans seem not to care about prices. And I'm sorry, the president claims he cares about prices, but everything that he does in his behavior shows he does not.
1: Right. Well, the other day are that's a prime example.
0: Right. There is this belief that they can manipulate that the central planners of the government can manipulate the economy. And we said this already. We said that socialism coming in, it makes it a lot easier for socialism to come in when the socialists can say, hey, your president believes that the government should have equity in companies and is actively doing it.
1: Well, in the whole housing bill, he put the brakes on the housing bill because he said, nope, until we get the Save America Act done, we're not going to do that. But you're also kicking the door open with that housing bill. It didn't go as far as it originally was going to. But when you've got Elizabeth Warren on board with that housing bill, I've got a problem.
0: We are Red Eye Radio.
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21: The concern about what is the second Atlantic tropical name storm of the season.
22: Because of the angle of approach heading toward the Gulf Coast, toward the northwest, almost parallel to the land surface as you move across Florida, Alabama, Mississippi, Louisiana, and Texas, it's very difficult to ascertain where Bertha will move inland.
21: USDA meteorologist Brad Rippey says although landfall location is still not definite, what is expected of Bertha is gusty winds, rough surf, and potential heavy rains along the northern Gulf Coast.
22: We are expecting a relatively weak system, just a low to middle end tropical storm at peak intensity before Bertha moves inland. At this time, we do expect perhaps some 2 to 6 inch rainfall totals. It's not out of the question that if Bertha gains some more organization or slows down a little bit more even, that we could see some higher totals and some flooding in the northern Gulf region over the next several days.
21: I'm Rod Bain reporting for the U.S. Department of Agriculture in Washington, D.C.
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0: Wherever I radio, he is Eric Carly, and I'm Gary McNamara. Now, the good thing is, and we'll have these stats from the Fox News poll coming up following the bottom of the hour, is what America thinks about socialism. And really interesting there. What I thought here was another one. I was fully 85% support a mandatory retirement age for members of Congress, up 20 points since 2002. Except everyone will vote for anybody of any age if it's their party.
1: Yeah.
2: Right.
1: Yeah.

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2: 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The search is on for a suspect who drove into a crowd in Germany during a gay pride event.
3: Police in Berlin are searching for a suspect who allegedly plowed a van through a crowd at an LGBTQ plus pride event. At least one person was killed, 16 others are hurt. Police say the suspect has ties to a local Islamic group and they believe it was terrorism. Hundreds of thousands of people were in Berlin for the celebration.
2: Fox's Chandley Painter. President Trump facing growing concerns over the Iran war, but RNC Chair Joe Gruter says the president still has a good case.
4: 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I mean, he deserves a lot of credit for being so courageous.
2: Gruter's on Fox's The Big Weekend Show. Many divided over U.S. involvement, saying the financial impacts are too much. 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
1: And he is Eric Cronin, and I'm Gary McNamara. Coming up in just a minute, what does the public, according to the Fox News poll, think about the DSA, the Democratic Socialist of America? That coming up in just a minute.
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1: When you look at the Fox News poll, again, not that it's a be-all, end-all, but every single poll, whether it's a conservative poll or liberal poll, show that on both the war and on the economy and inflation, Republicans and Trump are getting killed. In any normal election, they lose the midterms. Hmm. Now, the difference is the Democratic Party. People don't believe the Democratic Party is the solution. They want change. Many want major change. But what do they think about socialism? And this is where the Republicans and Trump, and I say the Republicans and Trump because it has been the president that has led with almost no opposition on anything what the Republican Party is about right now and what they have put into legislation or whatever. Mm-hmm. And that's why I lump both together, because Trump is a Republican Party and the Republican Party is Trump.
2: Yeah,
1: that's how strong of a personality and how strong the things that he has put into effect, the majority of what I agree with,
2: right,
1: are being passed by the Republicans. Of course, there are things we disagree with. But when you look at the polling here, 50% of voters have a positive view of capitalism, down from a high of 57% in 2019. All right? Okay. For socialism, though, it's 30%. Mm. Favorability up from 27% last year, but below the 32% who said the same in 2021.
2: Hmm.
1: The Democratic Socialists of America are viewed positively by 31%, which means all Democrats.
2: Yeah.
1: In order to get that number, 31%, that's very low. It means you're almost all of your support is with Democrats. And the Republicans have not started their marketing against what the socialists actually stand for.
2: Right.
1: But it's getting out there. Even without the commercials, you're seeing it on CNN. You're seeing it on MS Now.
2: Oh, yeah.
1: Where people are like, you know, what are they doing? When you've got people, you know, like Bill Maher. I thought James Carville, I thought he was going to have

0: to the Democrats. Mm-hmm. Bill Maher, as vocal as you can get about the Democrats. Rahm Emanuel.
1: Oh, yeah, yeah.
0: James Carville.
1: Right.
0: You're getting a few now members of Congress starting to fight back, but that's where the Republicans still have hope. And as was mentioned also from the polling statistics, they lead so much in, for the Democrats still lead so much in the liberal states that it really skews everything, because that doesn't affect, you know, if a Democrat can win 90-10 in California, but a Republican can only win 55-45 in the state of Texas, well, then it seems like the lead of Democrats is way more than it actually is when you extrapolate it over the entire country and the different races.
1: Right, yeah. But, yeah, it's, you know, here's the question. Where are we on these social issues? Because the Democratic Socialists of America have lined it out now, just in time for the election, what they want. And it's something that I, you know, felt was likely going to happen, especially if Mamdani won. This was before the mayoral election in New York City. But the party itself, at least the loudest part of the party, the most radical part of the party that leads the party, they're the ones that have to decide to cross that threshold, and they did. And here we are. And the question is, number one, why aren't Republicans doing more to point out what the DSA is all about and where that party is going? It's our frustration on a daily basis. But it could be enough to overcome the economic issues. I don't assume anything. I don't assume one thing is true, and, you know, in terms of trying to predict election cycles, because you won't know until the results are in sometime in June of 2027, when California is done finishing counting all their votes. There's the problem that you have, is that you know where they want to go. The GOP knows where they want to go. They're promoting now where they want to go. Yep. Things that are fixable within the GOP, like the economy. Things with the economy are fixable. These are all choices we've made. We can choose to do something different. But whether it means, you know, getting the war with Iran over with and accomplishing the mission and getting it behind us, how whatever that's going to take to get energy prices down, coming in and moderating on tariffs and the reduction of tariffs. But it has to be done. All of these things have to be accomplished. And the question is, do you have to do it between now and November? I believe you do. I don't think you can. You don't have the time. We're only talking about months now. But if people believe, well, the GOP is, you know, things that we've got a problem with over on the GOP side can be fixed. This radical behavior by the left is only getting more and more radical and is never going to turn around and go the opposite direction. In other words, that is not going to be fixed.
0: By an 11-point margin, more Democrats have a favorable opinion of socialism, 52%, than capitalism, 41%. While by more than a 50-point margin, more Republicans have a positive view of capitalism, 71%, than socialism, 11%. Understand, though, there's still 28% of Republicans going, I don't know where capitalism or I have no idea how the economy works. Just give me stuff.
1: Well, no, that's the problem we've had with these polls, is those

0: those respondents, even if they're not in the majority, in fact, especially the ones not in the majority that seem to be just completely ignorant of how things work, they're the ones we want to talk to.
1: Well, again, Democrats, basically 52% favorable opinion on socialism, 41% on capitalism. That right there is 93%, only 7% say, I don't know.
2: Right.
1: You've got 28% of Republicans, according to the polls, saying they don't know what's a better system, capitalism or socialism. You know, when you actually look at the history of economics and politics of the world, and you have that with the Republicans, you got a huge problem.
0: Oh, yeah. Yeah.
1: When you have 28%, oh, I don't know.
0: Yeah.
1: I don't know. Democrats, you know, look, they'll believe anything. They believe a man can be a woman because a man says so. They now practice the racism of identity politics. You want to know how Neanderthal is a Democratic Party that embraces identity politics? They don't judge people as individuals. They judge them. We know it because that's a huge problem that Democrats admit. Identity politics, they judge people by groups and not individuals. And then the misogyny and sexism of the radical transgender movement. Sophie Cunningham now getting blasted, you know, in the WNBA because she said, no, boys shouldn't compete against girls. They're right. Not giving up on this insanity.
2: Right.
1: And everyone knows, even the Democrats know, it's insanity. Now, check this out. 45% of voters have a favorable view of Bernie Sanders. That makes Bernie Sanders, a communist, more popular than J.D. Vance, 41%, Trump, 38%, or even AOC at 35%. Voters under 30 and those 65 plus are equally likely to view Sanders positively, 48% and 46%. For AOC, more voters, 65 plus, have a favorable view than young voters. 65 plus view AOC, 41% view her favorably. Young voters, 33%, and three times as many of those under 30 say they've never heard of AOC.
0: Okay.
1: Overall, 44% have a favorable view of Israel, down from 58% a decade ago. And think about that one. A Western democracy versus Sharia supremacy. And people are taking the side of those that believe in Sharia supremacy.
0: I think what this tells us overall, what it tells me is this is what happens when you legalize it. There are too many I don't know questions. There's too much ignorance coming through on this poll from the respondents. Because they don't know how capitalism works. We know that, many of them. They don't know how socialism works, truly works. When fully implemented, they don't know communism. They don't know these things.
1: No. Ignorance is bliss. It really is true.
0: They're just living in a unicorn world saying, well, look, if we just get a government back to, you know, handing out checks, that would be great.
1: But the Democrats have hit the generic ballot number that neither party has achieved since 1996 with the plus 7.
0: Mm-hmm.
1: That's a problem for Republicans.
0: It's a huge problem.
1: Yep. 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

0: We are Red Eye Radio. He's Herc, not Gary McNamara. By the way, I'm just looking here at this picture of Hassan Piker, who told Mamdani to shut the F up because he believes that Mamdani is moderating now.
1: Okay.
2: Yeah.
1: There's a problem.
0: But I just want to, where did he get what he was wearing when he gave that speech to the college Democrats that looks like it's a Mao uniform? Looks like it's a Chinese military uniform.
1: I don't know. Could have had it made, custom made, or I don't know. Is that page on Amazon? I don't know. I have no idea.
0: I mean,
1: but it looks like it was done intentionally.
0: Yes, of course.
1: Someone didn't just say, you have to wear this. He chose to wear it. Right?

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5: A chaotic scene in Germany. I'm Chris DeMeo, Fox News. One person is dead, 16 others injured after a van slams into a crowd in Berlin. It happened at a gay pride event. Police have identified a suspect as Abdul B and say the 21-year-old has ties to Islamic groups.

0: U.S. Central Command reports that it disabled a tanker after the vessel allegedly tried to run the U.S. blockade near the Strait of Hormuz.
1: For 13 nights in a row, U.S. forces targeted military positions inside Iran. President Trump has talked repeatedly over the last few days about consideration of a possible massive attack on Iran, but the president made sure to say all options for the U.S. still on the table. Things not completely quiet. Some military activity on the Gulf of Oman. A merchant ship tried to run the U.S. blockade of Iran's naval ports. It was warned four times and then disabled by the U.S. military.
0: Fox's Steve Harrigan in Tel Aviv. Maine Democrats have elected former State Senate President Troy Jackson in a landslide vote as their party's nominee for U.S. Senate to challenge incumbent Susan Collins.
2: This is what you need to know so far about what we're learning about Troy Jackson. He did have a warm welcome on stage. He talked two times in a matter of like 2 hours inside. The former Maine Senate president has the support of nearly every single delegate across the state. Backed by Senator Bernie Sanders, Jackson supports progressive policies, including Medicare for all and also abolishing ICE. It was only a few hours, and then he walked out ready to take on Collins in November. Jackson will face longtime Republican Senator Susan Collins in one of the country's most closely watched Senate races. Democrats see Maine as a key opportunity in their effort to win back control of the Senate.
0: That's Fox's Alexis McAdams reporting from Bangor, Maine. Jackson replaces Graham Plattner, who withdrew after allegations of sexual assault. 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
3: 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Gary McNamara and Eric Hurley talk about everything from politics to social issues and news of the day. 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
4: All across America, we are Red Eye Radio. He is Eric Harley, and I'm Gary McNamara.
5: Hi.
4: You know, it got up to 109 in my town yesterday.
5: You know, it's crazy. I was running errands. About the time you posted you were working in your yard.
4: Yeah.
5: And I think it was a little after that, actually.
4: It's 106 then.
5: It was 106 then. I think it was an hour or hour and a half later. I went to go run some errands just in my neighborhood. And it's radiant heat. It wasn't the actual temperature, but my truck read 121 degrees. That's the radiant heat basically coming off of the pavement that affects that reading. Then you drive around for a little bit, and it kind of gets closer to what the actual reading was. But, yeah, 109. And I think we're supposed to get back up above 100 today.
4: And I had to go visit a friend in the hospital in Fort Worth, so I got caught up in traffic, and when I got caught up in traffic, I got caught up in an area where there was a ton of road construction being done. And so I'm looking out, you know, seeing the workers out there saying, how the hell did they do that? Now, I saw a ton of cooling tents, but then something I never thought of before.
5: What's that?
4: Because there's all the massive road construction equipment in there.
5: Mm-hmm.
4: And so as I'm sitting there at a dead stop, for like 15 minutes before it got moving, and I think it was because construction equipment or something was crossing the highway. But I'm looking at these, you know, these big dump trucks and earth movers, excavators, and thinking to myself, they're all enclosed. They got to have air conditioning.
5: They do.
4: I looked it up on AI, and it said,
5: yeah.
4: And then they talked about specifically in Texas and had the companies that actually are there to immediately repair if there's any problem with the air conditioning in those massive vehicles.
5: You'd
4: die if you didn't have it.
5: A friend of mine who I've known since grade school works in this area in construction. Right now, he's working on the expansion of DFW. And the equipment he's in is air conditioned. And now a lot of the stuff that they have to do by hand.
4: Mm-hmm.
5: You know, so they got to get out there and they got to get in the sun. But they're very careful, you know, about brakes and everything else. And also working at night, you know, helps a little bit. Sometimes that's to catch up on a schedule. You kind of have to work when you can. And now that we're kind of past our rainy season, you can work at just, you know, you can work almost every day. And you know, 100 degrees, but 109, they're very careful. You know, there was a postal carrier, another postal carrier, just about 15, 20 minutes north of here, who passed away in the heat from the heat. And that's happened before. That actually happened in our area before, last year or year before. And you think about the people, like on my street, my mailbox is on my porch. So Daniel, our carrier, great guy, I've known him for years, and he comes by and he's got to walk the whole street. You know, I don't know how big his route is, but it's amazing how fast he gets one street done. But they're, you know, they're working in the heat. I remember my dad. When my dad was after his military career, he drove a truck delivering pharmaceuticals. And the truck that they had him in for the longest time was a smaller truck. It wasn't the smallest box truck, but it was a box truck. So it wasn't an 18-wheeler at that time. And it had no air conditioning. I'm like, are you kidding me? And he just had to wear a rag around his neck the whole time, kept Gatorade. He kept a cooler, actually, in his truck filled with ice down with everything. Now, he was indoors. He would go in when he would deliver to hospitals and pharmacies. He would, of course, he would take his break then. And he was home every day. He got home every day, So, but still, my gosh.
4: Yeah, I had people saying, you're not really doing lawn work. I'm like, I'm only out for 10 or 15 minutes. I was hydrating very, very well, but I don't really stay out for more. You can tell, but I have an evaporation. I got a couple of evaporation hats, which are the greatest things ever invented, that are very simple.
5: Mm-hmm.
4: They have like a sponge-like material. You basically soak the hat, and then you wring it out, and in the sponge area at the top of the head, it evaporates, and you'd be amazed. You'd be out there. Now, it doesn't last, or it lasts easily the 15 minutes that I'm out there, and then I come in for, 10 minutes, cool off, throw down some water, put more water on the evaporation hat, put it back on. But when you take the hat off and you walk in, your head's completely cool. It's cold. I mean, the rest of your body might get hot. But I did have, getting back to your car thing, when I lived in Florida and Texas from late 82 to late 86, I didn't have air conditioning in my vehicle. I lived in Florida and I lived in East Texas. So, I mean, it's as hot there as it does here.
5: I've had a couple of cars without air conditioning. It's not good.
4: But it's amazing how when I was in my 20s, it wasn't as big of a deal.
5: No.
4: I really didn't know. There wasn't like, I've got to sell this car and I got to do whatever I do to be able to get air conditioning. It was just like, whatever.
5: Yeah. Well, it was when I was young, I always thought, well, I'll fix the air conditioner, because there was an air conditioner on the car, or this one car I had. But I didn't mind rolling the windows down. It was an old Monte Carlo. It was a cool car. And rolling the windows down also kept the weed smell out of the car. So that way, if the cops pulled me over. That's not true.
4: I know.
5: It wouldn't keep the weed smell out of the car, unfortunately. No. I never really, because, I wasn't an adult, so I wasn't like traveling hours, to go see someone or whatever. Mm-hmm. I lived in a small town. I was in the car maybe 15 minutes at a time, so it wasn't a big deal. And now I live 2.2 miles from here. No, I'm going to have AC. I'm going to have AC. Even at night, I'm going to have AC. In the winter, I'm going to have AC.
4: I mean, what a great, and I know we know liberals hate air conditioning.
5: Yeah.
4: Except their own.
5: Right, exactly. Exactly.
4: Yeah. I will say this, though, that it's wonderful to walk back in the air conditioning, but I was out for a while. And after that, I take the hydrating fluid that has salt.
5: Mm-hmm.
4: And somebody was telling me that the other day. They said, salt is, and I go, what they have in the hydrating fluid.
5: Mm-hmm.
4: They, the powder, that you put into water, and they got like 20% of your minimum daily adult requirement of salt, sodium.
5: Mm-hmm.
4: But when the biggest impact it has is when I used to golf during the summer. I really don't golf during the summer anymore. It's just too much of a beat down. But when I'd finish 9 holes and you felt beat down, you take the bottle of water, you put that powder in, you shake it up, you take it, you get a salt high.
5: Mm-hmm.
4: You can feel it.
5: Yeah.
4: You start waking up. It's like, whoa.
5: Yeah.
4: I stopped because, I can't. I golfed one time in 112 degrees, and we walked
5: Yeah, that can't be fun.
4: Much. We gave up like on the 14th hole. We walked in, and I just said, you know, but that was a long time ago. But then I was still up to just even 2 years ago. I was golfing during the summer, and I finally just said, it's too much of a beatdown. It just is. I mean, the heat just, you know, when you get older, it really. And I think age really does have an impact. I don't know why, but age does have an impact of how you handle heat. Now, I did have heat stroke once, and that's when I lived in East Texas. And we used to play basketball in the middle of the day, and it would be 105, 106.
5: Mm-hmm.
4: And one day I took the ball out of bounds. I can still remember the feeling. It was a euphoric feeling. I'm playing basketball. I'm like, this is great. It's so hot out, and I've got the chills.
5: Yeah.
4: Take the ball out of bounds. Woo! I mean, my head would have hit the concrete if the guy in front of me guarding me hadn't caught me.
5: Right.
4: You know, the guy was taking the ball out of bounds and he's guarding me. And there I go, whoop, right there. And woke up at the side and drank water and I was done for the day. I didn't go to the hospital. Probably should have, but I was young and foolish back then. But I learned at that point, you don't mess with heat.
5: Yeah. I've been in a situation actually in an ER with dehydration. And ironically, I was in Galveston at this ER. And they gave me IV, saline solution. And I thought, this is ironic because I was literally right across the street from the beach that has the most salt water. And I'm paying probably a lot of money, or the insurance company was, for me to get this hydration. I had some other things going on, and it wasn't ended up not being too serious. But one time I was running, actually. Went out for a run, 98 degrees. And when I came back around the house, you know, by the house, I thought, I think I'd better go inside because my sweating started to slow down. And I thought, that's not good. And sure enough, I went in. And then when I laid down, my heart was just racing. And I actually took drank salt water and pickle juice. That's what I drank. They sell it now as hydration.
4: Do they really?
5: I just bought 2 gallons of it.
4: Pickle juice?
5: Day before yesterday. Yeah.
4: I think I'd rather die.
5: Yeah. And now they've taken the yellow dye number 2 out of it. So it's actually clear.
4: Oh, okay.
5: I don't know. You know, so.
4: So it doesn't taste like pickles?
5: No, it's dill juice.
4: Is it?
5: It tastes like pickles. Yeah.
4: Yeah.
5: Yep. It will hydrate you.
4: All right. So.
5: And make it smell like a burger. Yeah. So there's that.
4: You know, we had mentioned about Hassan Piker telling Mamdani to shut the F up.
5: Yeah.
4: Because it's like, you're hesitating. You're not. They're saying that's why AOC, you know, her numbers, you know, AOC's numbers are, Trump has better favorability numbers than AOC. And one of the reasons, and Piker was talking about it, is because Mamdani's starting to hesitate when he gives an explanation.
5: Yeah.
4: Basically trying to think now, how will the public judge this instead of just saying it? And he said, that's what AOC did.
5: Right.
4: AOC now parses her words, and you can't. You gotta be, if you're gonna be a communist, be a commie and be a proud commie. If you're gonna be a Nazi, if you're gonna be a Chinese communist,
5: wear the uniform.
4: If you're going to believe in anti-Semitism, if you're going to be a racist, if you're gonna be a misogynist, if you're gonna be a sexist, be an absolute dominant in your face. Communist, sexist, misogynist, Nazi, whatever else you want to throw in there.
5: Yeah. No, that's exactly what we've talked about for a long time. But we said it during the interim period after the election in 2008, before he was inaugurated. We talked about Barack Obama. You know, for you people who think, you know, that he's going to do all of these things on the left that voted for him, well, he's going to have to moderate. He's going to have to temper some of these things. And the way he talks, he's going to say a bunch of things and do a bunch of things you're not going to like. It's the case with all of them, because diplomacy will, at every turn, will catch you and then you're in the headlines, and they don't want to be in the headlines for that reason. This is the problem with their ideas. Their ideas are failures. Well, they've been proven
4: well, that's
5: failures.
4: What, whether it's Mamdani or AOC, they start looking and saying, I believe this, but I don't know if I can sell it.
5: Right.
4: Because she came out, you know, she's the one that really was the sort of the architect of the Green New Deal.
5: Yeah.
4: Which really sent you to communism.
5: Right.
4: She really hasn't proposed anything that radical since.
5: No.
4: There was some big blowback on that. But you think about it, AOC with only 35% approval.
5: Yeah.
4: Trump's is better.
5: Yeah.
4: And, you know, you look at that and you're just, when I saw that, I went, all right, here we go. Eventually, you will become an oppressor. And if you do not subscribe to the socialism communism of the DSA, then you are an oppressor. Piker said it the other day when he's saying you're a collaborator with the Democratic Party, basically to hell with the Democratic Party.
5: Oh, this is the problem with identity politics, that if you get to a point, and the same applies to the DSA, you're either with us full on or you're not.
4: Yeah. You're our enemy.
5: You can't hesitate. If you hesitate, you're the enemy.
4: Right. You can't be silent.
5: You're going to be the oppressor eventually. I said it a couple of weeks ago. Eventually, Mamdani will be the oppressor. So it begins.
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0: Mac Radio. He's Eric Cronin. I'm Gary McNamara. Well, this meeting that James Tallarico, the Democrat that's running for Senate in Texas, that the altercation with a woman, a black woman, in Houston on Sunday, really started things going, as he's now come out in favor of reparations, Tallarico, which he has never talked about before.
1: Right.
0: He's just always kept quiet on it.
1: Right.
0: He didn't want to broach that topic. But here this is, she says to him, black people don't trust you for this reason, and you cannot win without us. So you stay here, you answer our questions, or you suffer the consequences. Listen to this. Here we go.
2: You stay here, you answer our questions, or you suffer the consequences.
3: So I'm happy to engage. We'll come to here in just a second. I appreciate you being here, and I appreciate you traveling in, and I appreciate you.
2: I did it for my people, not for you.
4: Well, all right.
0: You can tell he's stalling, too.
1: Yeah.
0: I thank you for coming. Yeah. I really appreciate you coming.
1: I want to start by saying thank you for blah, blah, blah, blah.
0: Yeah.
1: Diversion.
0: That's something you can't do in talk radio.
1: No.
0: You can't stall like that.
1: Yeah.
4: I just want to start by thanking everyone for being here today.
1: Yeah. No.
0: We're so glad that you went to the app or turned on the radio station or
1: we
0: thank our listeners because we are grateful for them.
1: Yes, we are.
0: But it's not a stall tactic.
1: No, it isn't.
0: Just love that. We'll get to more of that coming up here.

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2: Fox News, I'm Deborah Dallantine. Police say one person is dead, at least 16 others injured after a driver plowed into a crowd during Berlin's annual LGBTQ+ Pride Parade on Saturday.
3: Police say the suspect has ties to a local Islamic group and they believe it was terrorism.
2: Fox's Chanley Painter. Police and prosecutors are asking for help in finding the 21-year-old whom they have identified as Abdul B. Former Maine Senate President Troy Jackson, chosen as the Democratic Party's nominee to replace ousted candidate Graham Platt in this fall's midterm elections. Jackson told supporters,
4: "I'm running to protect Social Security and Medicare. They're not going to touch that."
2: Blattner, meanwhile, was ousted due to sexual misconduct allegations. Jackson faces Republican incumbent Senator Susan Collins this fall in one of the most closely watched Senate races. America's listening to Fox News.

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0: 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Eric Harley and Gary McNamara, nightly on Red Eye Radio.
1: And he's Eric Harley, and I'm Gary McNamara. 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You know, it's really interesting because with the DSA now in there and the Radical Democrats now taking over the party, everything is different when it comes to, you know, you being an oppressor.
2: Yeah.
1: Because now, I mean, we played the thing from Tallarico where the black woman was saying, people, black Democrat woman, people don't trust you. You cannot win without us. So you stay here and you answer our questions or you suffer the consequences. and the Free Beacon had that on X. And then they had a story. James Tallarico now says he backs reparations for slavery. And if you do the research, he hasn't backed reparations before.
2: Right.
1: And they, as they write here, claiming Texas still suffers from the reverberations of slavery, Tallarico threw his support behind reparations during a town hall event, saying he would enact tuition relief, home ownership, baby bonds for black people to help build generational wealth. The move comes at a fraught time for the Texas Democrat. As recent polling shows, he's struggling to shore up support from the black community and comes one day. He came up with this one day after he was dressed down by an angry voter who declared that black people don't trust him. And Tallarico's remarks mark a significant leftward shift now in his messaging from his primary campaign. He declined to comment on reparations, which were supported by Crockett, Jasmine Crockett, as he presented himself to voters as a progressive who could appeal across party lines. We told you he wasn't a moderate. The messaging helped propel Tallarico to a comfortable primary victory in March over Crockett, who is black and now claims she lost her Democrat primary race due to racism.
2: Oh,
1: by the way, the campaign said that back then, too.
2: Yeah, remember, the day after or something. Yeah, yeah.
1: It was racist. It was a racist race, Crockett said during a podcast appearance just a couple of weeks ago. Mm. Crockett's view appears to be shared by a significant portion of black Texas voters. A New York Times Siena poll in June found that 12% of black Texas voters hold a very unfavorable view of Tallarico. They said Tallarico's troubles with black voters appears to stem from an episode in February in which the former congressman, Colin Allred, a black man who lost his 2024 election to Senator Ted Cruz in a 9-point race, publicly accused Tallarico of being a racist for having the audacity to allegedly refer to him as a, quote, mediocre black man, end of quote.
2: Wow.
1: We're laughing at where we know because we know where this is going.
2: Yeah.
1: Allred briefly ran for Senate again in 2025, and after his early departure from the race, Crockett was considered a heavy favorite for the Texas Democratic Senate nomination. Commenting on Allred's departure in February, Tallarico reportedly told a Dallas-based political commentator that he signed up to run against a mediocre black man, not a formidable and intelligent black woman. Allred seized on Tallarico's alleged comments to cast him as a racist in a video message, urging all young black men out there to shrug off their haters by voting for Crockett. Tallarico denied making the offensive remark and called the accusation a mischaracterization of a private conversation. So there you go. But, yeah, like you said, even Tallarico now, he's a racist.
2: Yeah, well, of course.
1: He's a racist. Now, you may be saying that Jasmine Crockett has no credibility because the last racist thing that she talked about was Argentina against

0: most critics of her racist commentary that apparently she missed the colonization of Latin America by the Spanish.
1: Right. Yeah.
0: Oh, my God. It's so great.
1: It's just so great.
2: Is ignorance that bliss? Am I missing out on something? I mean, I don't pretend or claim to be the smartest guy in the room ever, even if I'm the only one in the room.
0: No, that's a great point.
2: You
0: and I could never take, and I know our audience
2: mm-hmm.
0: couldn't take just a slogan and run with that without questioning whether it was true or not.
2: Well, we wouldn't make it one segment. You know what I mean? You're not going to. It's just, to me, it's mind-boggling what gets people to vote for individuals who are just off the charts ignorant. I just don't get it. I really don't get it. And yet it happens. It comes down to the willfully ignorant voter. You go out of your way to make things that aren't important, important. And the issues themselves aren't important, but it doesn't matter. You vote in a different way. That's how it runs. You're voting for the wrong reason. You're voting for anything else but the issues. You know, the ads come together with, you know, so-and-so is strong on crime or...
0: No.
2: Or likes... Yeah. Yeah.
0: Not anymore.
2: No, strong on crime, not strong on police.
0: Okay. Yeah,
2: I got it right.
0: I'm strong on crime.
2: I'm strong on crime.
0: And people like, see, that person's pro-law enforcement.
2: Say they're pro-law... No. I support the gangs.
0: We want crime. No, we're strong on crime. We want crime.
2: Listen, criminals are just trying to feed their family like everybody else.
0: It was AOC, right?
2: AOC.
0: Yeah.
2: Oh, my gosh. No, seriously. If she can get elected, if all of these others can get elected, I'm just wondering how bliss is that ignorance? I mean, wow. You've got to live, because the willfully ignorant voter is the one that's making this happen. These are all choices.
0: Mm-hmm.
2: These people don't just walk into office. You just jump on board. It's just become that easy to win in certain parts of this country.
0: Yeah.
2: But here's the problem, you know. At some point, they become the oppressor, just as we pointed out. Look, the clock is ticking as soon as you win. It's only a matter of time. And Mamdani's... finding that out now, and AOC has been finding that out for quite some time.
0: You know, just want to get to this here for the end of the hour, because you and I were talking about this. I think it was by the end of the show this had come out yesterday. Mm-hmm. So remember at the beginning of the show I'd mentioned Jason Alexander, probably a Costanza reference or something.
2: Mm-hmm.
0: But Jason Alexander, this is from Fox, Jason Alexander is taking accountability for his past mistakes. The 66-year-old actor recently apologized to Courtney Stodden for participating in a 2012 Funny or Die sketch in which he held a cell phone to her chest and made comments about her body when she was a minor. Looking back at the comedy sketch in which Ms. Stodden and I participated in 2012, I completely agree that it was inappropriate and I truly regret it, he told Fox News Digital in a statement. But more importantly, I am sorry for any harm or distress it has caused her. I offer her my sincerest apologies. The apology comes one day after she called out Alex.

0: Alexander on Instagram as one of the writers of the sketch, adding, as an adult, that fact has become harder, not easier, for me to understand. I was 17 years in this photo. The older I get, the more impossible this is to understand. During this comedy sketch, Jason Alexander repeatedly rubbed his phone across my breasts while saying there was no signal in my head, but plenty of signal in my chest. Later in the sketch, he joked that when I turned 18, he'd like to have his way with me. She added she was a minor and didn't have the legal power to decide whether I wanted to participate, and that the contracts were signed by adults. What is a 17-year-old in? Because that was an organized, that, you know, Funny or Die was this.
1: Yeah.
0: It was a commercial enterprise.
1: Yeah.
0: What the hell was a 17-year-old in a sketch for?
1: Well, like, and it was written into the sketch about her age, when you turn 18.
0: Yeah.
1: First of all, how is that even funny?
0: Maybe that was the die part.
1: Yeah.
0: That wasn't funny. That was a
1: die.
0: Well,
1: if the name is Funny or Die, I guess there is no promise to be funny.
0: Yeah. I don't remember that one.
1: I don't think I've ever seen it. No.
0: Yeah, I don't think I've ever seen it either.
1: No. I've only seen a handful of the Funny or Die things that happened. I mean,
0: seriously, and he was one of the writers. Everybody signed a contract.
1: Right.
0: You knew what the script was.
1: Yeah.
0: So this wasn't just Jason Alexander doing it.
1: No.
0: I'm not trying to take responsibility away from him, by the way.
1: No, but Funny or Die, I'm just stating
0: the truth. This was
1: the people who run Funny or Die put it up there.
0: Right. This was a group.
1: It was posted because it was on. It's an online.
0: Right. This is a group of adults who wrote it, produced it.
1: Yeah.
0: Directed it. How does that get through? Sorry, you're 17. You can't do this.
1: Yeah, we're not going to do this. Yeah. Nothing from what I've read of those lines is remotely funny. But beyond that, the whole age thing.
0: Yeah,
1: you had a group of adults that decided it was okay and made it happen.
0: Yeah. Oof. I know.
1: I don't know how that happens.
0: We are Red Eye Radio.
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0: Radio. He is Eric Carly, and I'm Gary McNamara. So that happened in the Jason Alexander thing in 2012.
1: Right. Yeah.
0: So it still boggles my mind where anything of any type of sexual content at all would, you know, with somebody who is a minor actress.
1: Right.
0: Unless you get parental approval for that. And I don't even know. I mean, because as we know, there have been some young actors that have done things that people view and go, oh, I don't know about that one. But the fact is, it's like, whether she went along with it or not, I don't know. But I'm just telling you this. I don't care what movie it is. If I'm a producer, executive producer of that, it's not happening.
1: I know someone who's good friends with the families whose son, I know somebody who knows somebody who knows somebody. It's somebody actually who used to work for us. Her best friend's son was on a very popular Netflix series. And he was underage. And there was a lot of cursing and everything on the set. And eventually, I think a couple of times in the script, you know, he cursed. There was nothing sexual mm-hmm. or anything like that.
0: Right.
1: But a ton of violence. And, and the question was brought up, you know, by your friend who was one of our former colleagues. What do you think to his parents? Well, he's an actor, and these are things he's going to see anyway. He's probably already seeing them in movies, you know, elsewhere. You know, he wasn't like 5 years old, but he wasn't 18 either. This is a different, totally different story.
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12: Tragedy in Germany. I'm Deborah Valentine, Fox News. Police and prosecutors in Berlin, Germany have identified a suspect in Saturday's deadly attack in which a driver plowed his van into a crowd during a pride parade as a 21-year-old identified as Abdul B. Police said earlier that they had identified a suspect who has ties to Islamic groups in Berlin. Fox's Chanley Painter.
13: Police in Berlin are searching for a suspect who allegedly plowed a van through a crowd at an LGBTQ plus pride event. At least one person was killed. 16 others are hurt. Police say the suspect has ties to a local Islamic group, and they believe it was terrorism. Hundreds of thousands of people were in Berlin for the celebration.
12: Police say some of those hurt have life-threatening injuries. U.S. Central Command reports that it disabled a tanker after the vessel allegedly attempted to run the U.S. blockade near the Strait of Hormuz. Fox's Steve Harrigan reports from Tel Aviv.
14: For 13 nights in a row, U.S. forces targeted military positions inside Iran. President Trump has talked repeatedly over the last few days about consideration of a possible massive attack on Iran, but the president made sure to say all options for the U.S. still on the table. Things not completely quiet. Some military activity on the Gulf of Oman. A merchant ship tried to run the U.S. blockade of Iran's naval ports. It was warned four times and then disabled by the U.S. military.
12: Well, CENTCOM maintains that maritime actions are necessary to ensure freedom through the Strait of Hormuz. Iranian officials suggest that military interactions risk further escalating the conflict in the strategic waterway. Typhoon Noel made landfall early Sunday in southern China, including Hong Kong. The typhoon is bringing strong winds nearing 70 miles per hour and heavy rain. 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
2: Now, it's Red Eye Radio. Gary McNamara and Eric Hurley talk about everything from politics to social issues and news of the day. Whether you're up late or you're just starting your day, welcome to the show. From the Relief Factor Studios, this is Red Eye Radio.
23: All across America, we are Red Eye Radio. He is Eric Hurley, and I'm Gary McNamara. Good morning.
24: Hello.
23: All right, here we go.
24: Happy Thursday.
23: This is a story that was covered by a ton of the media, but it really didn't break out. At least I didn't see it on social media.
24: I only saw one post, and it was from Elon Musk.
23: Yeah. Well, the interesting thing is when we talk about AI and the AI centers out there, you hear a lot about electricity and water and all
24: right,
23: that.
24: For the data centers, yeah.
23: The data centers. I was watching Bill Maher and an interview with Musk. Bill Maher was doing, saying, "We're running out of resources." And he goes, "No, we're not.
24: No, we're not.
23: Because, you know, don't know where you're coming up with that." He goes, "Well, there are people that don't have food and water." He said, "There's plenty of water everywhere. I mean, desalination," he goes, "it's cheap now."
24: Mm-hmm.
23: He said, "You know, it's all we have to do is do it. And energy, we can produce whatever energy that we need." And you and I have talked about, I mean, when you think about the AI data centers, that's been really the biggest thing, water and energy. And as we've talked about before, all these things are problems that we can sell.
24: Right.
23: Excuse me, that we can solve, not sell.
24: We might be able to sell them too.
23: We got to sell them and solve them at the same time. But this thing, I'll just read. I'll read the opening paragraph of the Wall Street Journal.
24: Mm.
23: It's the stuff of cybersecurity nightmares. On Tuesday, OpenAI said two artificial intelligence systems it was testing broke out of their test environment, hacked their way into the internet, and broke into another company. This is iRobot stuff. And how old's that movie? Like 25 years old?
24: That movie's, that goes like way back, honestly. And you know, you think about Terminator 2, you know, follow me if you want to live. You think about all the threats of, you know, what happens if the robots take over. What has always really concerned me, I don't know if frightened is the word. I may be to a point of being frightened, only because for me, everything in my entire life has been about sure footing, about, okay, what don't I know about whatever it is, and then let's learn it, all right? So the problem with AI is that there's not really one person that is going to keep up with all of it. It is moving, it's progressing so quickly, it's advancing so quickly, that we're at that point, and now OpenAI is basically, I mean, they're admitting, they're telling the world, it was about 24 hours ago, it was during our show yesterday, that Elon Musk actually posted this, and he reposted somebody else's post on this. And then OpenAI came out and talked about it, and then here you have this from the Wall Street Journal. So the victim is a company called Hugging Face. They provide open AI source tools, open source AI tools. So the The cause was a cybersecurity benchmarking test that apparently went wrong. So you had these two different programs, all right, these two different models. One was called GPT 5.6 Sol, and the other, which was even more capable, pre-release model that the company didn't identify. So this is something, again, in development, and it's proprietary, so they're not going to identify what that other one was. The software had been configured, this is from the Wall Street Journal, for evaluation purposes to be less likely to refuse hacking commands, according to OpenAI. Now, OpenAI had caged the models in a sandbox. That's a system that didn't have access to the internet. But during the test, the AI software used its hacking skills to break out. It found a way to get online and then hacked into Hugging Face's network, according to OpenAI.
23: And my question is, my first question is, and again, somebody will probably answer it. If you don't have access to the internet, how do you get to the internet?
24: This is the great unknowns. I hate to sound like Donald Rumsfeld. We don't know what we don't know, and we don't know how to learn it. But that's the biggest problem with AI, is I think about my now 93-year-old father, who sits there on his phone, and he can order anything from Walmart groceries to DoorDash to anything, and it's great because mom and dad are still living in the home. They have caretakers, professional caretakers, and us non-professional caretakers, family, that are making everything happen for them to stay in their home as long as possible, stay independent. And I think about the things that, like loading a gift card onto DoorDash for my dad, or, you know, things like this. You know, it's a process. Then I think of myself, where I am at 60 and where AI is today, compared to where AI was a year ago, mm-hmm. just a year ago,
23: right.
24: or 2 years ago. By the time I get to 62, it may be such gibberish in my tiny little brain in terms of understanding it, that it's one of those things that builds a lot of great concern. I hate using the word fear, but there is a reason to have a healthy fear of this kind of intelligence, because here's the thing. My questions for OpenAI are, why Hugging Face? Why, first of all, like the first question is, how in the world did it break out of the sandbox and then get into the internet? And then what led to that? What are those protocols that are in place that allowed it to do that? I mean, we all know the overall idea of AI. It's learning on the fly. It doesn't need directives from us. We are now learning that real time. We're learning that in the real world testing here at OpenAI. I think that's a big part of what we have learned here, is that you can't, how do you regulate something like that? And then why did it target Hugging Face? Was it that it knew, it identified some element at Hugging Face's website that was related to AI and the source tools, and it identified with that and connected to that, so it immediately went to that? Was that the attraction, essentially, for these two programs to break out? This is the great concern, because what we use AI for, sitting around going, hey, would you draw me a rose on top of a mountain or whatever? I took some pictures of my brothers when they were a little before I was born. And when my brother passed away, and we colorized them. And we also, AI put one of my brothers in a pink onesie, assuming he was a girl, because he was a baby at the time. But but the, you know, you do all these little things with AI or have a chat. Hey, how should I, blah, blah, blah. What's the best way to make a cake or whatever? All of these things are fine. What the governments do with AI, this is the big thing with what was released last week from the president and China. What concerns me the greatest about, you know, even as much as them keeping that from President Trump in his first term, at his daily briefings, Intel was keeping that from him. That's a massive concern. But if they're keeping that from him, those same individuals can be implementing those same type of minds, and that setting could be implementing using AI tools to do who knows what to who knows who.
23: What I found fascinating here, first off, let me just throw this out. The Wall Street Journal article. Now, we're coming from the Wall Street Journal article. Everybody covered it, really.
24: It was covered. Everybody covered it.
23: We are using the Wall Street Journal story.
24: But it didn't set fire to the internet, to social media.
23: No, and you think that this would.
24: Yes.
23: You know, just the conspiracy theorists would be jumping on it, and that really didn't happen. But they running here, the AI system appeared to have decided to hack Hugging Face as the quickest route to answer a benchmarking question.
24: Right.
23: Said Ariel Herbert Voss, chief executive of the cybersecurity firm Run Sybil. It's something that people thought could happen from an academic perspective, but it's not something that anyone's actually seen before.
24: Which is what my question was.
23: Just one more point I want to make. And the fears have prompted the White House to increase oversight of AI models. And this is the part right here.
24: Mm-hmm.
23: And push the private sector to deploy AI for defensive purposes.
24: This is,
23: so AI will be on the offense and AI will be on the defense.
24: Yes.
23: Who wins?
24: Who wins? Because then we go back to the movie War Games.
23: Yeah.
24: Which, by the way, I don't know where you can find it. I'm sure you can find it somewhere. Go watch it. It's intriguing. Now, sorry, the graphics on the computers are gonna make you laugh a little bit. It's gonna be like watching somebody play Pong for all you gamers out there. It's, you know, if you haven't seen the movie, which they may have, because it may be a cult classic for them. But it's again where you have, okay, if AI assumes a threat, an international, any geopolitical threat, right? If we're implementing this as a government, then what actions are to be taken? Because AI will say, because in this case, protocol wasn't a there should have been a protocol with it, and I don't know why there wasn't. It was in a sandbox, which means it had no access to the internet, that would tell it, don't attempt to get out of the sandbox. But it doesn't work that way with AI. You can tell a child that. Now, they don't always listen either. But you can't tell AI a thing. This is the thing. I started thinking as I'm reading through this and digesting all of this and thinking, because that one article that explains, you know, what the attraction to, why the AI system appeared to have decided to hack Hugging Face as a quick route to answer a benchmarking question, it's something that people thought could happen. You know, that's what I thought at first. When I didn't know the answer to that question, I thought, well, it had some connection to Hugging Face. There was something it identified with somewhere along the way, and I'm simplifying it. And for all the AI geeks out there and all of you involved directly in it, you know, pardon my very simplistic, oversimplistic language, but I'm just a lonely caveman talk show host. I don't know your AI ways. This is the concern that I have. Well,
23: is that where do you
24: build the guards? Where do you build? Who builds the directives? You can't with AI, because eventually you want it to do things on its own.
23: No one has explained. And because this is the and I mentioned it earlier, because this is the question, if you have no access to the internet,
24: yeah,
23: How do you get to the internet?
24: Right. Right.
23: You can have AI software that you have in a computer that's plugged in.
24: No, they, it's, you can it's have almost AI software, like they yada yada over that part. Yeah.
23: Right, but yeah, exactly. But you're not hooked up. You got a computer in front of you, but you're not hooked up to the internet.
24: Right.
23: And then you put in safeguards because the whole test is based on the fact that you're not hooked up to the internet. The precautions are taken. If you're not hooked up to the internet, how did the AI software get into the internet?
24: Right.
23: And nobody is. This is one of the things you and I talk about all the time. We read a story, and the first question we ask, we start going through. Nobody's answered that question. That's the first question you would want answered.
24: Because here's the thing. I'm not accusing anyone at OpenAI of doing anything, because I don't know. I have no idea. But how do you allow that? How do you allow it to even be a part of anything tied to the internet? Why wasn't it confined to an offline device or set of devices or, you know, a data center or whatever it is? It found its way online. How did it do that? That was either allowed and a tremendous oversight. You just assumed it wouldn't find its way onto the internet? Everything.
23: Has to be an electronic path to the internet.
24: Well, here's the thing. There's 5G signals everywhere.
23: Yeah.
24: So if there are 5G signals everywhere, then did it find a 5G signal? I have no idea.
23: Yeah.
24: All of these things are happening because AI doesn't look at rules. AI does what it's designed to do. It's designed to learn to do it on its own. It's the whole point. And that does scare the hell out of me when you apply that to governments using AI, including our own, that want to control their own people.
23: We are Red Eye Radio.
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0: We are Red Eye Radio. He's Eric Cronin. I'm Gary McNamara. One of our great listeners sent to us saying the computer is connected to the internet. The AI model's running within the sandbox, which is a restricted environment created with software.
1: Mm-hmm.
0: The AI model found a flaw in the sandbox software and was able to get through.
1: So there you have it. That's the problem that they have with.
0: And again, I don't know if that's the case. That's another possibility is how I'm taking that because I haven't read that.
1: It found a way to receive a signal at some point it had to be connected to some device that had access to the internet.
0: Well, that would make.
1: There's no way to jump just out of.
0: But that scenario makes the most sense.
1: Yeah.
0: Just simply saying it was able to get around the software.
1: Right.
0: Which makes sense that they said, well, we believe that academically that this could happen. Well, yeah.
1: Well, then your test should have prevented this from happening. And they're saying, look, there's little to no damage done here with the break-in with Hugging Face. You know, and there is, number two, could we come up with a new name for Hugging Face? I don't know where the name comes from. But no, the concern that I have is that we assume that this could happen. Well, if you're testing something like this, this could have been even worse. There could have been damage, depending on how far the programs themselves were determined to go. And that could have done serious damage here. So how in the world was there any connectivity? Or, in a setting like that, while you're testing, is it required that it's part of a system that eventually does have connectivity? I have a million questions.

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1: 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The search is on for a suspect who drove into a crowd in Germany during a gay pride event.
2: Police in Berlin are searching for a suspect who allegedly plowed a van through a crowd at an LGBTQ plus pride event. At least one person was killed, 16 others are hurt. Police say the suspect has ties to a local Islamic group and they believe it was terrorism. Hundreds of thousands of people were in Berlin for the celebration.
1: It's Fox's Chandley Painter. President Trump facing growing concerns over the Iran war, but RNC chair Joe Gruter says the president still has a good case.
3: Listen, we got to have faith in the president. We can't let Iran have a nuclear weapon. And this president's making sure that that doesn't happen. I mean, he deserves a lot of credit for being so courageous.
1: Gruter is on Fox's The Big Weekend Show. Many divided over U.S. involvement, some saying the financial impacts are too much. 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
1: And he is Eric Harlan. I'm Gary McNamara. 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When I saw this story yesterday and was reading it on the whole AI situation and this story that we've been talking about here.
2: Yeah.
1: In the first couple of segments, the open AI models escaped and hacked into a company, I think in the movie Sneakers. Remember Sneakers?
2: Yeah, I remember that.
1: In 1992, right. Robert Redford and River Phoenix, Dan Aykroyd.
2: Yep. I remember that. I
1: mean, that was actually a pretty good movie.
2: Yeah.
1: Remember they had the machine that could decode anything. Which, right. really think about it, was probably a
2: precursor to AI.
1: Yeah.
2: I mean, if you think about the advent of computers, right? When one computer, now we have them that we can hold them, you know, the devices you can just hold in your hand. But back in the day when you and I were first learning computers, when the world was first learning computers, one computer took up an entire room. And the problem, you know, if you think about going back to that, it will be able to do so many things for us. Well, it's more than just, you know, solving a math problem or, you know, whatever it might be, finding information and all of that. And I think there are very good things about AI going forward that will be very helpful to a society, especially for those who have disabilities. And I think it will be, you know, it will be part of, you know, again, once integrated fully, we're getting there pretty quickly. It's going to be something that I think people more and more accept. The concern is that, you know, because I have trouble believing, okay, you built the sandbox, but it broke out of the sandbox. Well, we thought it was possible. Well, then why didn't you put in a protocol to make sure that it wasn't going to do that? Why was there no concern that this could, because it could have gone, like I said, much worse. There was no real damage done to Hugging Face, but it is a problem. What if you look at the overall picture of AI, you know, because the article here at Wall Street Journal talks about, you know, lawmakers saying, oh, you know, we need more regulation. You can't regulate AI. And the reason you can't regulate AI is because these AI companies can't control their own AI. AI is designed to learn. AI is designed to learn about itself and find solutions and a way to do what it believes it needs to do. In this case, again, according to Wall Street Journal, the AI system appeared to have decided to hack Hugging Face as the quickest route to an answer to answer a benchmarking question. Okay, it just wanted to answer a question, but it went beyond protocol. It was in a sandbox, and it wasn't controlled. If you look at connectivity altogether, we're connected to everything. It doesn't matter. You're connected to everything. Your life is just connected, you know, one to the other. And we want to be connected. We want our devices to be listening to us because we want to say, hey, Alexa, what's the weather today? Or whatever it is. You want to give a voice command while you're driving. I can do that with my vehicle. You want to do these things. You want them to listen. And then, hey, when someone does an article, your devices are all listening to you. What? Remember when the thing came out about Apple phones, I think it was, that the iPhones were tracking you? It was your GPS.
1: Oh, yeah. I remember
2: you
1: that.
2: Gave it permission. Right. In fact, you told it to do it.
1: Yeah.
2: And that's the thing. There's the conundrum. We want the benefits of it, and then we look at it and go, oh, we want our privacy. It's like the old Facebook post. No one has the right to this information and that I posted. Oh, blah, blah, blah, blah, blah, blah. Facebook owns the real estate.
3: Somebody did that just the other day, and I'm like, this is 15 years old.
2: If you're posting pictures of your kids, then they have them.
1: I own everything that I put on Facebook.
2: And right, yeah.
1: It's like, God, you're just so clueless.
2: Yeah, no, that's it. You know, I mean, if you don't want it

0: data centers. And so this is where I think, to the layperson, you just go online and see what anybody mentions a data center. It's the end of the world.
1: Yeah, right.
0: You see on social media. It's the end. It's not the end of the world.
1: No.
0: But the fact is, society has to prepare for the evolution, the major evolution, just like we did when we went from farming to industrial.
1: Right.
0: You know, there are major changes and major things that you have to do. Things just don't happen. And we know a lot of these data centers, you know, whether it's using water in a closed loop or whether it's, having your own power source, it's sort of the same thing in all the paranoia that we heard when fracking first started. Now nobody talks about it anymore.
1: Mm-hmm.
0: You know, there are no natural gas, you know, methane coming out of, you know, people's water faucet. Remember the movie that was out?
1: Mm-hmm.
0: And they went, no, that wasn't the case. Remember the paranoia there? Look at the paranoia on climate change.
1: Right.
0: And so one of the ways that you defeat that is be clear upfront and make it easy to understand.
1: Yes.
0: You know, answer the questions.
1: And AI is opposite of both, all three of those. Clear, upfront, and easy to understand.
0: The people that are building the AI centers, government, you know, because it's just mass hysteria right now instead of, all right, what's the challenge? What's the problem? Let's look at this. Let's put some critical thinking in. It's like nobody wants it. It's the earth is falling. The sky is falling. The earth's going to blow up. You know, just the normal stuff that we get, you know, from the mainstream media out there every day that we've experienced in climate change. Well, you're not going to stop AI. You're not going to stop technology. We've never been able to do it.
1: No.
0: Ever.
1: No. No.
0: And so you need to explain to the American people what the challenges are and what the solutions are to those challenges across the board and make it simple. And thanks to the caller, because, you know, the impression, you know, we were getting from the stories we were reading is that, and hopefully he's correct on that it was connected to the internet. It was simply the software blocked to the internet.
1: Right.
0: Because we were looking for that in a story, because that was our first question. Well, how does it get? Because when you say, again, it's in a sandbox, I view that as isolated from the internet. And what his point was, well, no, it's everything's connected to the internet. It just was a software block, and AI defeated the software.
1: Look,
0: and so you need better AI software to stop that. Well, good. Well, at least it explains that if that's what happened from our one listener who said it,
1: right.
0: Well, you know, that explains it and is a little less terrifying than questioning, well, how could it not be connected to the internet at all? Because that was the impression that I was getting from every article that I was reading. And again, I'm a layperson on this.
1: Right. Well, and that's, you know, part of the poor journalism, too, because there have to be questions that have to be answered before you post a story. With all due respect of everybody covering this, you know, you've got to do a thorough, you really have, there's a ton of questions, you know, that people are going to ask. How does it happen? what's interesting is producer Ron actually put into AI, how did this happen? And AI told us a bunch of lies, and here they are. No, he put into he put into AI. ChatGPT is what he used, I think, Ron. Is that right? Yeah. All right. So basically, how did OpenAI break out of the sandbox? That's what Ron asked AI. Well, that responds,
2: how did OpenAI break out of the sandbox in the historical / business sense? The answer depends on what you mean by sandbox.
0: Does it really say that?
1: Yeah. Here are the most common interpretations. Number one, from a research lab to a major company. By the way, we also have to put in the disclaimer that AI, depending on the sources, I don't know if this is wrong or, you know,

0: how incorrect it is. It's kind of like Wikipedia. It tends to gather from a lot of sources.
1: Yes, it does.
0: Not all of those sources are accurate. Okay, so
1: right.
0: we're not saying this is what happened. We're saying this is the answer that came back through ChatGPT when Ron answered that or asked that. From a research lab to a major company, OpenAI started in 2015 as a nonprofit. It broke out. Well, it gives you the history, basically, of OpenAI. We don't need that. I don't care about that. Escaping technical limitations. OpenAI didn't literally escape a software sandbox. Rather, it gradually expanded model capabilities. Again, this is according to ChatGPT. Training on much larger data sets, scaling model size and compute, incorporating reinforcement learning from human feedback, and it doesn't mean a thing. There's no humans anymore. And later, more advanced alignment methods, adding tools like web browsing, code execution, and image generation, but these remain governed by permissions and safety controls. Sure they do. Three, AI breaking out of containment. There is no credible evidence that OpenAI's models have autonomously escaped their computing environments or gained independent control over systems. When models access the web or external tools, it's because users or developers, this is what I'm getting at, explicitly enable those capabilities. The models themselves don't grant or expand their own permissions. Well, keep in mind that's coming from AI. Of course, AI is not going to admit guilt in the answer. But so those, but that last part right there.
1: I need a drink.
0: Yeah, no, I'm going to have a lot. We're going to have to start doing cigars and whiskey on this show. Everybody else is doing it. But here's the thing. Because that's what I'm getting at. I don't want to blame any one person or the entire company as a whole, OpenAI. But they do have responsibility here for this intrusion. And they have to answer those questions. I don't know how many questions they're going to answer and if they're going to be before, you know, on Capitol Hill answering questions.
1: Or oh, yeah.
0: If, you know, the FBI is going to be at their door. I have no idea. I don't know. But the public deserves the answers as to how that happens, because someone thought it might happen, but yet there was still a connectivity issue there where it had access. It was a sandbox, but it wasn't really a sandbox. It wasn't really contained or restrained from getting on the internet in that testing phase. So a million questions here, but one more scary day in the development of AI.
1: We are Red Eye Radio.
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0: We are Red Eye Radio. He is Eric Harley, and I'm Gary McNamara. You know, as I said when I was reading this whole thing yesterday about the AI escape.
1: Yeah.
0: We want to call it that.
1: Rogue AI, as they were saying.
0: Rogue AI, yeah. I just kept thinking, I can't believe it was 1992 that Sneakers was out.
1: Yeah.
0: You know, and it was, if you've ever seen the movie, it's a great adventure movie.
1: Yeah,
0: Dan Aykroyd is great in it.
1: Oh,
0: I love it.
1: Oh, and he's totally into all this stuff these days. He's into the UFOs and he's into the, it would be cool to, talk to him and say, okay, what do you think about, we know what you think about, extraterrestrials and all that. What do you think about the whole AI thing? I mean, maybe he did a podcast lately and talked about it.
0: Is Jim Belushi still doing the pod stuff?
1: Yeah, I don't know. It's a good question.
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8: Chaotic scene in Germany. I'm Chris DeMeo, Fox News. One person is dead and 16 others injured after a van slams into a crowd in Berlin. It happened at an LGBTQ event. Police have identified a suspect as Abdul B and say the 21-year-old has ties to Islamic groups. Meantime, U.S. Central Command reports that it disabled a tanker after the vessel tried to run the U.S. blockade near the Strait of Hormuz.
9: For 13 nights in a row, U.S. forces targeted military positions inside Iran. President Trump has talked repeatedly over the last few days about consideration of a possible massive attack on Iran, but the president made sure to say all options for the U.S. still on the table. Things not completely quiet. Some military activity on the Gulf of Oman. A merchant ship tried to run the U.S. blockade of Iran's naval ports. It was warned four times and then disabled by the U.S. military.
8: Fox's Steve Harrigan in Tel Aviv. Maine Democrats have elected former state Senate President Troy Jackson in a landslide vote as their party's nominee for U.S. Senate to challenge incumbent Susan Collins.
10: This is what you need to know so far about what we're learning about Troy Jackson. He did have a warm welcome on stage. He talked two times in a matter of like 2 hours inside. The former Maine Senate president has the support of nearly every single delegate across the state. Backed by Senator Bernie Sanders, Jackson supports progressive policies, including Medicare for all and also abolishing ICE. It was only a few hours, and then he walked out ready to take on Collins in November. Jackson will face longtime Republican Senator Susan Collins in one of the country's most closely watched Senate races. Democrats see Maine as a key opportunity in their effort to win back control of the Senate.
8: Fox's Alexis McAdams in Bangor, Maine. Jackson replaces Graham Platner, who withdrew after allegations of sexual assault. 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
3: 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Gary McNamara and Eric Harley talk about everything from politics to social issues and news of the day. 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
2: All across America, we are Red Eye Radio. He is Eric Harley and I'm Gary McNamara. Good morning. Thanks for being here.
1: I went out in the kitchen and made a tinfoil hat.
2: That won't protect you from
1: it's
2: AI.
1: It's not going to protect you. Yeah. You know, my greatest concern about AI, again, is, well, it's twofold. We know what people in today's world are willing to do. We know what the radicals are willing to do. Okay? I'm not calling, by the way, anybody at OpenAI a radical or any of these companies. But if someone gets hold of AI that is a radical, knows how to manipulate it, radicals in government, you know, again, you and I aren't that, we're not that all-night radio show. However, there is a great concern, and I don't think there's a way to regulate it. Because laws didn't keep, we've seen it, well, throughout history, laws don't keep the bad guys from doing what they want to do. And so if you look at this kind of manipulation and ability of what could be done, there was a group of basically, it was an organized group. They were based in Russia. They went out and cloned ATM cards from all over the world. Had all the information, including the PIN numbers and everything. And at the exact same time globally, they all hit ATMs. I mean, that's like a, you know, the Ocean's 11 kind of thing. Mm-hmm. You know what I mean? It's that kind of thing. Stealing money, but who knows what? Affecting people's lives in who knows how many different ways. And that's the great concern, is that it doesn't matter the regulation you put on it. Does AI ultimately recognize authority or see itself as its own authority? And then beyond that, even if you could implement some kind of authority protocol into AI, would it matter if someone who wanted to hurt someone else or someone in charge of a government or whatever, whoever it is, you know, North Korea has been behind a lot of the computer takeovers and the ransomware stuff. I had a family member affected by that. The company she used to work for was completely shut down. And the FBI told them the first morning it was North Korea. They knew it. So now apply AI into all of that and look at the possible damage that could be done. But then you also have to apply the mindset of all of these radicals who have been acting out in violent ways and what they might be capable of not too long from now. Or maybe already.
2: Or what I look at is foreign governments.
1: Yeah.
2: Who have the money and the wherewithal and what they're able to hack into in the United States. Mm-hmm. I mean, that's the kind of stuff that scares me. We'll see what the response is and if this story on the rogue AI grows and grows and grows. But just looking here at Fox News, I was looking at the top news item.
1: Mm.
2: All right.
1: Okay.
2: And it was their own poll. It's still been up there all day.
1: Mm.
2: Several findings in the latest Fox News poll show voters are unhappy and want major change, which bodes well for the Democrats in November. President Donald Trump's job approval remains near record low. More Democrats are motivated to vote. Republicans join Democrats and independents in rating the economy negative, and 4 in 10 voters want dramatic or revolutionary change. Those are in quotes. Plus, more now view the GOP as tied to elites than the Democrat Party. Voters say Democrats can handle income equality by 22 points. Health care, 21. Inflation, after everything we went through with Biden, 10. The economy, 9. Democrats are up. And foreign policy, 7 points. The Republicans hold the advantage on crime, 7 points. While Democrats lead in government spending by 3, that they can handle government spending better, Democrats now win.
1: By the way, that doesn't necessarily mean, in the way it's phrased, I'd have to look into the methodology, that it would be responsible government spending.
2: National security, though, this is really interesting. Foreign policy, Democrats are up 7. National security, Republicans are up plus 2. On immigration, the GOP had an 8-point edge in April, and now on immigration, Democrats are preferred by a point. More Democrats, 68%, said they are extremely motivated to vote in November than Republicans, 57%, by an 11-point margin. By 25-point spread, more MAGA Republicans, 66%, are extremely motivated than non-MAGA Republicans, 41%. I don't even know what that means.
1: What means non-MAGA Republicans?
2: Yeah, how do you define non-MAGA now in July of 2026? We've always asked the question, what's MAGA? Because remember, there was a point there where you had, who was it who said that they were more MAGA than the president? Was it?
1: Who was that? Well, was it Marjorie Taylor Greene?
2: I'm going to say, was it Marjorie Taylor
1: Greene? I think it was.
2: Yeah, exactly.
1: I think it was.
2: Although this data looks promising for Democrats, some of their support is in the less contested districts, padding their national totals without adding House seats, said Republican pollster Darren Shaw, who conducts Fox News polls with Democrat Chris Anderson. The best estimates I've seen suggest the GOP could retain the House, even if Democrats win the national vote by 2 to 3 points. But if Democrats win by 6 or 7 points, they probably take the House. The Democratic advantage comes amid weak ratings for Trump and continued economic pessimism. According to the Fox News poll, his approval stands at 38%. Trump receives net negative ratings for handling immigration. 42% agree with how Trump is handling immigration. 57% disagree. On Iran, 34% disagree. Excuse me, 34% agree. 66% disagree. On the economy, 33% agree that the president's doing a good job. 67% disagree. And this is the biggest whopper when you think of Trump still throwing tariffs all over the place and threatening more tariffs. On inflation, 27% approval rating for the president, 73% non-approval. 3/4 rate the economy negatively right now, 75% of the public. Another 3/4 say inflation, 75% said inflation has caused them financial hardship, including 34% who say serious hardship, up from 26% last year. 54% expect the economy to worsen in the coming years. Only Republicans express optimism, 71%, Democrats 75%, and Independents 64% expected to do worse. But there you go. And as all this is happening, as I said, Trump's talking 50% tariffs on certain products for Canada, and still wishes, you know, is still actively attempting to promote tariffs however he can. I saw Greer was before the Congress yesterday, and those were the questions.
4: Yeah.
2: Question after question from Democrats. Your administration and you said, and the president said, foreign companies pay it. We know that's not true. Why did you try to sell that?
4: By the way,
2: and the reason we know that's not true is because your own administration is giving back refunds.
4: I want to repeat, by the way, because you went through a lot of stuff here. I want to repeat, this is a Fox News poll.
2: Yes.
4: Not Politico, not New York Times. I don't know about the methodology, and here's the thing. You and I have said for years, run like you're 20 points behind. I've upped that to 80. Run like you're 80 points behind, always, in any race, as a party, as a candidate. You do that. Number one, you start by not getting Nazi tattoos. And number two, you get out, and if you're in the GOP, just point to the opposition. But if you're not going to solve the issues on where the economy is, you know, the thing with Iran is extremely important. That we conquer the regime and the regime is gone is critical. And I'm having my doubts as to whether or not it's actually going to happen now. And I thought from day one, shortly after day one, there was no way we weren't going to conquer the regime and the regime would be gone. I thought for sure.
2: You know, we said even if it's legal, you know, the stories coming out about the president's family and the money that they're making.
4: Mm-hmm.
2: It doesn't matter. Trump won because he related to the worker and he wasn't viewed as part of the elite. Let me just get it here where the find out where it is here. I'm passed right by it. 70% say the Republican Party is closely tied to elite interest. 55% say the same about the Democratic Party. The 15-point gap reflects more Democrats and independents saying the GOP is tied to elites. Even Republicans are equally likely to describe both parties as close to the elite. When you do all this stuff, even if it's legal, doesn't matter. If people believe that because of the influence that you have, you are enriching yourselves, they don't like it.
4: Or if you're, eventually enriching yourself, but also helping enrich others. Cronyism.
2: Right.
4: You know, and you don't have to even make the direct tie.
2: No, you don't.
4: You know, you get a photo op, you get somebody, you get to take a picture with someone, and then all of a sudden there it is, and people get that image in their head that they're all in it to get rich. Someone made the comment about the other day about, actually, I think it was on Joe Rogan, Pelosi, and how she became just incredibly wealthy. Just massive amounts of, you know, I think they said her net worth was, according to him at that time, I didn't even look it up, but he was saying $400 million. If that's accurate, I haven't checked it. That's about where Mitt Romney was when he ran in 2012. His net worth was about $400 million. And everybody was like, this rich guy, these elites. And so the problem with populism and the elites, you know, and this whole, well, they're all for the elites and they're just enriching themselves. It doesn't matter what is accurate, what is true. Perception is reality.
2: Or what's legal.
4: Right.
2: or illegal.
4: Right. I mean, clearly, nobody is above the law. But to your point, yeah, it's if it's building that perception, because what you're talking about is the midterm elections or any election cycle. You're already talking about 28 and how things are going to be shaped for 28.
2: I think the point to understand, though, is that the Republican Party is Trump, because the Republican Party has not disagreed with any of the policies on immigration and the economy and inflation that the president is responsible for. And it really is amazing to see on immigration that the Democrats have the lead. But again, America, and this is partly, a significant portion of the blame is on the American public that wants something done. They just don't want to see it.
4: That's something we've talked about for a while.
2: Yeah.
4: But we believe in the Tom Holman approach.
2: Yes.
4: And now with sanctuary cities, it's hard because his approach is primarily, look, if you have an illegal in custody, then let's make a very safe transfer of custody to ICE so that person can be processed.
2: So again, it's only one poll, but there isn't one poll that I've seen in the last year where the Republican Party on the economy is leading Democrats or inflation.
4: Right.
2: And that's a problem. And to the life of me, after seeing the mistakes that the Democrats made when it came to inflation, that the Republicans seem not to care about prices. And I'm sorry, the president claims he cares about prices, but everything that he does in his behavior shows he does not.
4: Right. Well, the Canadian tariffs, the other day are that's a prime example.
2: Right. There is this belief that they can manipulate that the central planners of the government can manipulate the economy. And we said this already. We said that socialism coming in, it makes it a lot easier for socialism to come in when the socialists can say, hey, your president believes that the government should have equity in companies and is actively doing it.
4: Well, in the whole housing bill, he put the brakes on the housing bill because he said, nope, until we get the Save America Act done, we're not going to do that. But you're also kicking the door open with that housing bill. It didn't go as far as it originally was going to. But when you've got Elizabeth Warren on board with that housing bill, I've got a problem. Yep.
2: We are Red Eye Radio.
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6: The concern about what is the second Atlantic tropical named storm of the season.
15: Because of the angle of approach heading toward the Gulf Coast, toward the northwest, almost parallel to the land surface as you move across Florida, Alabama, Mississippi, Louisiana, and Texas, it's very difficult to ascertain where Bertha will move inland.
6: USDA meteorologist Brad Rippey says although landfall location is still not definite, what is expected of Bertha is gusty winds, rough surf, and potential heavy rains along the northern Gulf Coast.
15: We are expecting a relatively weak system, just a low to middle-end tropical storm at peak intensity before Bertha moves inland. At this time, we do expect perhaps some 2 to 6 inch rainfall totals. It's not out of the question that if Bertha gains some more organization or slows down a little bit more even, that we could see some higher totals and some flooding in the northern Gulf region over the next several days.
6: I'm Rod Bain reporting for the U.S. Department of Agriculture in Washington, D.C.
4: This report brought to you by Cenex Fuels and Lubes.
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0: We're Red Eye Radio. He is Eric Carly, and I'm Gary McNamara. Now, the good thing is, and we'll have these stats from the Fox News poll coming up following the bottom of the hour, is what America thinks about socialism. And really interesting there. What I thought here was another one. I was fully 85% support a mandatory retirement age for members of Congress, up 20 points since 2002.
1: Hmm.
0: Except everyone will vote for anybody of any age if it's their party.
1: Yeah.
2: Right.
1: Yeah.

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1: News. I'm Deborah Valentine. Police and prosecutors in Germany are searching for a 21-year-old whom they've identified as Abdul B in connection with Saturday's deadly attack at a pride parade in Berlin. More from Fox's Chanley Painter.
2: At least one person was killed. 16 others are hurt.
1: Police believe the suspect has ties to Berlin's Islamic group. Authorities say some of those hospitalized have life-threatening injuries. One person was shot, others hurt, and a suspect is detained after a shooting at a mall in Humboldt, Texas, Saturday. KRIV, Fox 26, Houston's McKenna Earnhardt reports.
3: Police believe that this was an isolated incident. They said there's no active threat to the public.
1: One of the victims was taken to the hospital and went into surgery, but their condition is not yet known. The person shot and the person detained are juveniles. 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
1: And he is Eric Cronin, and I'm Gary McNamara. Coming up in just a minute, what does the public, according to the Fox News poll, think about the DSA, the Democratic Socialist of America? That coming up in just a minute.
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1: When you look at the Fox News poll, again, not that it's a be-all, end-all, but every single poll, whether it's a conservative poll or liberal poll, show that on both the war and on the economy and inflation, Republicans and Trump are getting killed. In any normal election, they lose the midterms. Hmm. Now, the difference is the Democratic Party. People don't believe the Democratic Party is the solution. They want change. Many want major change. But what do they think about socialism? And this is where the Republicans and Trump, and I say the Republicans and Trump because it has been the president that has led with almost no opposition on anything what the Republican Party is about right now and what they have put into legislation or whatever. Mm-hmm. And that's why I lump both together, because Trump is a Republican Party and the Republican Party is Trump.
2: Yeah.
1: That's how strong of a personality and how strong the things that he has put into effect, the majority of what I agree with,
2: right,
1: are being passed by the Republicans. Of course, there are things we disagree with. But when you look at the polling here, 50% of voters have a positive view of capitalism, down from a high of 57% in 2019. All right? Okay. For socialism, though, it's 30%. Favorability up from 27% last year, but below the 32% who said the same in 2021. The Democratic Socialists of America are viewed positively by 31%, which means all Democrats.
2: Yeah.
1: In order to get that number, 31%, that's very low. It means you're almost all of your support is with Democrats. And the Republicans have not started their marketing against what the socialists actually stand for.
2: Right.
1: But it's getting out there. Even without the commercials, you're seeing it on CNN. You're seeing it on MS Now.
2: Oh, yeah.
1: Where people are like, you know, what are they doing? When you've got people, you know, like they like Bill Maher. I thought James Carville, I thought he was going to have a heart attack yesterday. Just the latest video out there. We're just like, you know, what the hell's going on with our party? You've never really seen that before, especially from members in the media. And you do wonder about the erosion of support when you look at, you know, the Barry Weisses. She's a Democrat.
2: Yeah.
1: Runs CBS.
2: Yeah.
1: She's a Democrat. And it's just she believes in journalism, which they go crazy over. But when you see a Jonathan Turley, the Democrat, a Dershowitz has rejected the Democrats, Bill Maher, as vocal as you can get about the Democrats. Rahm Emanuel.
2: Oh, yeah, yeah.
1: James Carville.
2: Right.
1: You're getting a few now members of Congress starting to fight back, but that's where the Republicans still have hope. And as was mentioned also from the polling statistics, they lead so much in, for the Democrats still lead so much in the liberal states that it really skews everything, because that doesn't affect, you know, if a Democrat can win 90-10 in California, but a Republican can only win 55-45 in the state of Texas, well, then it seems like the lead of Democrats is way more than it actually is when you extrapolate it over the entire country and the different races.

0: They're the ones that have to decide to cross that threshold, and they did. And here we are. And the question is, number one, why aren't Democrat or why aren't Republicans doing more to point out what the DSA is all about and where the where that party is going? It's our frustration on a daily basis. But it could be enough to overcome the economic issues. I don't assume anything. I don't assume one thing is true and, you know, in terms of trying to predict election cycles, because you won't know until the results are in sometime in June of 2027 when California is done finishing, you know, finishing counting all their votes. There's the problem that you have is that you know where they want to go. The GOP knows where they want to go. They're promoting now where they want to go. Things that are fixable within the GOP, like the economy. Things with the economy are fixable. These are all choices we've made. We can choose to do something different. But whether it means, you know, getting the war with Iran over with and accomplishing the mission and getting it behind us, how whatever that's going to take to get energy prices down, coming in and moderating on tariffs and the reduction of tariffs. But it has to be done. All of these things have to be accomplished. And the question is, do you have to do it before between now and November? I believe you do. I don't think you can. You don't have the time. We're only talking about months now. And but if people believe, well, the GOP is, you know, things that we've got a problem with over on the GOP side can be fixed. This radical behavior by the left is only getting more and more radical and is never going to turn around and go the opposite direction. In other words, that is not going to be fixed.
1: By an 11-point margin, more Democrats have a favorable opinion of socialism, 52%, than capitalism, 41%. While by more than a 50-point margin, more Republicans have a positive view of capitalism, 71%, than socialism, 11%. Understand, though, there's still 28% of Republicans going, I don't know where capitalism or I have no idea how the economy works. Just give me stuff.
0: Well, no, that's the problem we've had with these polls is those respondents, even if they're not in the majority, in fact, especially the ones not in the majority that seem to be just completely ignorant of how things work, they're the ones we want to talk to.
1: Well, again, Democrats basically 52% favorable opinion on socialism, 41% on capitalism. That right there is 93%. Only 7% say I don't know.
0: Right.
1: You've got 28% of Republicans, according to the polls, saying they don't know what's a better system, capitalism or socialism. You know, when you actually look at the history of economics and politics of the world, and you have that with the Republicans, you got a huge problem.
0: Oh yeah. Yeah.
1: Yeah. When you have 28%, I don't know. Democrats, you know, look, they'll believe anything. They believe a man can be a woman because a man says so. They now practice the racism of identity politics. You want to know how Neanderthal is a Democratic Party that embraces identity politics? They don't judge people as individuals. They judge them. We know it because that's a huge problem that Democrats admit. Identity politics, they judge people by groups and not individuals, and then the misogyny and sexism of the radical transgender movement. Sophie Cunningham now getting blasted, you know, in the WNBA because she said, no, boys shouldn't compete against girls. They're right. Not giving up on this insanity.
0: Right.
1: And everyone knows, even the Democrats know, it's insanity. Now, check this.

0: out. 45% of voters have a favorable view of Bernie Sanders. That makes Bernie Sanders, a communist, more popular than J.D. Vance, 41%, Trump, 38%, or even AOC at 35%. Voters under 30 and those 65 plus are equally likely to view Sanders positively, 48% and 46%. For AOC, more voters, 65 plus, have a favorable view than young voters. 65 plus view AOC, 41% view her favorably. Young voters, 33%, and three times as many of those under 30 say they've never heard of AOC.
1: Okay.
0: Overall, 44% have a favorable view of Israel, down from 58% a decade ago. And think about that one. A Western democracy versus Sharia supremacy. And people are taking the side of those that believe in Sharia supremacy.
1: I think what this tells us overall, what it tells me is this is what happens when you legalize it. There are too many I don't know questions. There's too much ignorance coming through on this poll from the respondents. Because they don't know how capitalism works. We know that, many of them. They don't know how socialism works, truly works, when fully implemented. They don't know communism. They don't know these things.
0: No. Ignorance is bliss. It really is true.
1: They're just living in a unicorn world saying, well, look, if we just get a government back to, you know, handing out checks, that would be great.
0: But the Democrats have hit the generic ballot number that neither party has achieved since 1996 with the plus seven.
1: Mm-hmm.
0: That's a problem for Republicans.
1: It's a huge problem.
0: Yep.
1: Yep.
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0: We are Red Eye Radio. He's our Carly, not Gary McNamara. By the way, I'm just looking here at this picture of Hassan Piker, who told Mamdani to shut the F up because he believes that Mamdani is moderating now.
1: Okay.
2: Yeah.
1: There's a problem.
0: But I just wonder, where did he get what he was wearing when he gave that speech to the college Democrats that looks like it's a Mao uniform? Looks like it's a Chinese military uniform.
1: I don't know. Could have had it made, custom made, or I don't know. Is that page on Amazon? I don't know. I have no idea.
0: I mean,
1: but it looks like it was done intentionally.
0: Yes, of course.
1: Someone didn't just say, you have to wear this. He chose to wear it. Right?

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8: Back in the day, you'd call or send a quick text to tell someone where you are. Today, you can just share your location in real time. Using smartphone apps like Find My Friends and Life 360, friends, family members, and romantic partners can see each other's whereabouts with just a tap. While this technology has quickly become the norm, it's also raising important questions about privacy, safety, and personal boundaries. Randy Smith, psychologist and professor at Metropolitan State University of Denver, says that sharing your location often starts for a very specific reason.
15: It's common for parents to say, you're going to your first concert, you're 14, I need to know where you are, I'm going to track your location. And then maybe there's not a follow-up discussion after that and, you know, a continued talk about consent, like or trust. And so I think some of it gets normalized in families and households.
8: For teens who are going out alone more, traveling, or attending a large event, it's understandable that parents want this information. But for many families, location sharing doesn't end when a child turns 18. According to a national poll from the University of Michigan's C.S. Mott Children's Hospital, 52% of parents with children between the ages of 18 and 25 track their location. While almost 70% of those parents say they do it for peace of mind, the research suggests it has the opposite effect.
16: Of the parents who do track their young adult child's location, about 1 in 4 of them said, actually, sometimes it makes me more anxious than reassured. So they might have been looking for that peace of mind, but sometimes knowing too much can kind of backfire on you. Because, you know, we all live our lives, we go places. A location tracker can't really give the context of where the person is or why they're there or what they're doing. So sometimes that can, parents who might be over-involved checking it too frequently can make themselves really anxious.
8: That's Sarah Clark, co-director of the C.S. Mott poll and faculty member in the Department of Pediatrics at the University of Michigan, Ann Arbor. Another interesting finding from the survey is that parents are more likely to track their daughters than their sons. Whatever the reason may be, Clark says location sharing can be valuable when truly used for safety and not surveillance. But where's the line? Clark says it starts by asking yourself why you're using the tech. Are you really checking in to make sure your child is safe?
16: I think where parents might want to stop and say, hey, maybe I'm going too far, is when they're using location tracking to kind of micromanage their young adult child's life. And I'm going to give you a couple of examples. I know parents who track their young adult kids to make sure they went to class. I know parents who call if their young adult isn't at work and will call them and be like, hey, why are you not at work? You know, at a certain point in time, people have to be responsible for themselves. Young adults, let's emphasize the adult part.
8: But the debate over safety versus surveillance doesn't end with helicopter parents. It can also bleed into romantic relationships. Smith authored a study examining location sharing practices in couples and came back with some surprising results.
15: It was a pretty small sample. It was just about 240 people, and 95% of them were 35 or younger, and two-thirds were voluntarily sharing their location with their partners. Almost one quarter admitted that they had tracked their partner without the partner's knowledge, and more than a quarter said they had been tracked without giving permission.
8: And the impact of this on relationships is complicated. She says people who have experienced infidelity in past relationships or who tend to have higher levels of anxiety or neuroticism may find that constant access to a partner's location only makes things worse. When location sharing is used as a tool for constant monitoring, it can break trust, create conflict, and in some cases lead to a breakup. In its most extreme form, it can be used to control victims of abusive relationships.
15: I mean, there were some open field kind of questions in the survey, and so it's more anecdotal, but there were people who reported that having been in an abusive relationship, having been in a relationship where they were under the thumb, under the control of a partner who was really domineering and used location tracking to keep them in their place, to assert power, to assert jealousy. I saw where you were. I know what you were doing. It's not okay. And so we could see how location tracking really can contribute to increased jealousy, increased anxiety, increased relationship destruction. I think it really highlights the importance of consent. If two people are, you know, each have the expectation of, yeah, let's know where we are at all times. I want to be able to make sure you're okay. I want to see how far away you are when you're running late. And they do that willingly, collaboratively, in concert with one another, then I see no problem with that.
8: Smith says problems usually come up when location sharing is forced on a person or it happens without their knowledge. But even when both people in a relationship willingly agree to it, the practice isn't always healthy. Just as Clark encourages parents to examine why they're tracking their children, Smith says couples should do the same.
15: The amount of time somebody is spending checking another partner's location is really important. If it's daily, hourly, then something's gone wrong. If it's used occasionally because we were supposed to meet up and you're 10 minutes late and I'm wondering if you're okay, that sort of thing is a healthy use of it. But when it becomes a kind of obsessive checking of one partner by another or each partner by the other, then that's a sign that there's not enough natural trust in the relationship. They're using this location tracking in order to sort of outsource trust.
8: Whoever you're sharing your location with, Clark says it's important to remember that for most people, the motivation is safety and peace of mind. At the same time, she encourages listeners to think about if there are better ways to stay connected instead.
16: Let's be honest about what everybody wants. And as a parent, you know what I want? I want to know you're okay. And I kind of want to know what's going on. So maybe parents could give the option of, hey, let's have a check-in. Let's pick a day, maybe every Sunday evening call, and let's, you know, talk for a few minutes. Sometimes kids will just text, hey, have had a busy day with classes or, you know, a lot going on at the job. And that can do that same peace of mind for the parent. I think the second thing is parents, be comfortable that sometimes your young adult child will make some mistakes. It's okay for them to do that. That's how they learn and grow. And so be available to talk things through, help them learn some lessons in life.
8: For parents who want to respect their teen's boundaries but want an extra layer of security just in case, offer up this alternative. Encourage your child to share their location with a small circle of close friends or a roommate. Smith, meanwhile, believes the key to healthy location sharing is consent.
15: If we want our children to have agency of themselves, their bodies, their privacy, then having conversations with our children when they're 10, 12, whenever, you know, it becomes that they have their phones and the parents are watching, and having ongoing conversations about what that means and when it's appropriate to discontinue it, having parents trust their children and children have agency over, you know, like, mom and dad, I don't really want you tracking me anymore. I'm 18. I'm getting ready to go to college, whatever. Like, those kinds of conversations seem important and need to really be, I think, parent-driven, parent-initiated, so that our children learn to have agency and learn to understand and respect boundaries.
8: To learn more about this topic and our guests, Randy Smith, Sarah Clark, and all our featured guests, visit viewpointsradio.org. This segment was written and produced by Grace Galante and Amira Zavera. Our studio manager is Jay Silvers. I'm Gary Price.
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26: For years, teachers have found creative ways to bring technology into the classroom. And these days, students as young as kindergartners are doing more of their writing on screens. For the rest of us not in school anymore, typing plays a huge role in how we work, communicate, and stay productive. So it's easy to forget just how important learning and practicing handwriting still is. It may seem quaint or outdated, but educational research shows that writing by hand can help students learn to read and spell better, as well as remember the information they're learning. For example, think of college students taking notes in class.
9: It turns out people can type a lot faster than they can handwrite, which you would think would be an advantage because they can take down more notes. And in a way it is, because taking down more notes has all sorts of advantages. But when people take notes by laptop, they can take verbatim notes. You can listen to what I'm saying and take down word for word what I'm saying. Whereas when people are writing by hand, they can't do that. They write too slowly. So what you're forced to do instead is think about what's being said and pull out the most important information. In order to do that, you have to understand the information. You have to rephrase it in your own words. You have to evaluate the information. And all of those things, all of that processing of the information helps you remember it.
26: That's Danny Oppenheimer, professor of decision sciences at Carnegie Mellon University. Oppenheimer says note-taking and handwriting in general involve so much more than just pen meeting paper.
9: If you think about note-taking, it's a remarkable activity. The fact that people can do it is just incredible. You're having to do all that processing. More information's coming in. If you don't process it quickly enough, it's gone. So you don't have a record of it. And if you're taking notes, it makes it even harder because you have to figure out not just what words I'm saying, but what words you want to say to convey the meaning that you care about. And you have to send motor movements down to your fingers to do very precise motor movements. All of this is happening instantaneously. We're not even consciously aware most of the time that we're doing it.
26: So what does all of that processing actually look like on an MRI? Virginia Wise Berninger is a professor of learning sciences and human development at the University of Washington. She and her team have studied the brain images of elementary age students who are learning new letters in the alphabet.
27: This is a region called left fusiform gyrus. It's on the left side of the brain, but where it's located is where input from the occipital lobe, which is where the input goes from our eyes for visual stimuli and then up to the occipital lobes, but then it moves into the temporal lobes where language processing occurs. So there's this left fusiform region where visual input first becomes visible language. And it's involved not only in writing, but also in reading. So That's where we found the difference. So that, coupled with our earlier behavioral studies, convinced us that handwriting is not just a motor act.
26: Sounds complicated, but the takeaway is that printing, cursive writing, and typing are all associated with different and separate brain patterns. When the students were asked to write by hand, they consistently produced more words more quickly than they did on the keyboard. They also expressed more ideas, and even more surprising are the results tied to cursive writing.
27: Lo and behold, the cursive handwriting was the best predictor of spelling and rate of composing, what's called compositional fluency, much better than the manuscript handwriting, the printing. And this is grades 4 through 7, and much better than the typing. So we thought some about this, and then we went, aha, this makes sense, because with cursive writing, each of the letters has a link that links the letter to the next letter in the word, has connecting strokes. This helps children integrate all the letters in a word so they have a word unit, a spelled word.
26: That's especially true for younger students. Berninger's research shows that as students get older, they tend to benefit more from typing. She believes this is linked to brain development, more specifically the growth of fiber tracts, which help coordinate motor and sensory signals.
27: As we looked at our data, because we were following these children, grades 4, 5, 6, and 7, we realized that beginning grades 6 to 7, there was a greater contribution of typing to different writing skills than we had observed earlier, even though the cursive was still making more of a contribution for spelling and composing.
26: Both Berninger and Oppenheimer say the benefits of handwriting are clear, but digital tools are only growing in school, work, and daily life, especially as artificial intelligence takes over. Berninger believes that you can use both in tandem.
27: I want to emphasize computer tools. There's not only keyboard, but a number of our studies involved the stylus on the pad of an iPad and how to use a mouse, that kind of thing. Whether we're at home or we're in the classroom, the kids are going to need both. They're going to have to know how to use pens and pencils to do handwriting, but also how to use not only keyboards, but other computer tools.
26: Oppenheimer says that it's more about the type of thinking a student is doing rather than the specific motor movements they're using.
9: A lot of people are surprised to learn that I require laptops in my classroom, given that I'm one of the people who has shown that laptops can have a deleterious effect on learning. But I don't let my students use the laptops all the time. Every single lesson that I give them is designed sometimes to use laptops because laptops are better, and sometimes not for the places where laptops are worse. There's no easy, simple solution where it's just X is better. Anytime you use a different tool, it naturally is going to change the way you think. It's going to affect the way you process information. Sometimes just because it speeds you up or slows you down, sometimes because it forces you to organize information differently. But the thing is there's a zillion online tools. All of them are different. All of them have different affordances. And it's going to take a lot of deliberative thought to develop lessons and educational plans to take advantage of that and make sure the students are learning the way we want them to.
26: Typing out a note on your smartphone may be faster, but taking the extra time to pull out a pen and paper and write it down by hand may be more meaningful in the long run. You can learn more about our guests, Danny Oppenheimer and Virginia Wise Berninger, by heading to our website, viewpointsradio.org. For more behind the scenes and to support our show, follow us at Viewpoints Radio on Instagram, Facebook, and X. This segment has been adapted and originally aired on our sister show, Radio Health Journal. It was written and produced by Libby Foster. Our executive producer is Amira Zaveri. Our production manager is Jay Silvers. I'm Marty Peterson.
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7: This is Viewpoints Explained. I'm Ebony McMorris. When most of us think of diving, it's an excursion you do on vacation. You go down, see some beautiful sights, and swim back up to the surface. But for a small segment of people known as saturation divers, it's a dangerous job that can last for days or even weeks. Saturation divers are commercial divers who are brought in when something far below the surface needs to be built, inspected, or repaired. This can include offshore oil and gas equipment, pipelines, underwater cables, ships, and other large construction projects. The water's often freezing, there's low visibility, and no easy way out. Here's the basic science. When a diver goes deep, pressure forces gases into the body's tissues. Come back up too fast, and those gases can form bubbles. This is called decompression sickness, or what many people know as the bends, and it can be very painful and sometimes even fatal. So instead of going through a long decompression after every dive, saturation divers stay under pressure the entire time. They live in an isolated, pressurized chamber on a ship, ride down in a diving bell, work their shift out in the water, and they return to their chamber. The real transition back to normal can take days and only happens once the job is fully done. There's also a small margin for error. A diver's connected line carries their air, heat, power, and communication. If something goes wrong, they can't just swim back up. Their body has to come back slowly, or the rescue can become its own emergency. At the end of the day, it's lonely and hard work in dangerous conditions, but the pay is part of the draw. Experienced divers can pull in about $200,000 to $300,000 a year. So, for some, the risk is worth the reward. That's Viewpoints Explained for this week. More in a moment.
28: Welcome to Culture Crash, where we examine what's new and old in entertainment. Olivia Rodrigo has had one of the most commercially successful starts to her career of all time, joining Beyoncé as just the second artist to ever have all three of her first solo albums hit number one on the Billboard 200, which each feature at least one song that also hit number one on the Billboard Hot 100. She's inspired legions of fans with her catchy pop hooks, undeniable pop-punk anthems, and her bone-close lyrical vulnerability. Rodrigo's latest album is called You Seem Pretty Sad for a Girl So In Love, and it's her most mature outing yet, following a narrative trajectory from the first initial spark of a new relationship through the highs and lows to an eventual breakup. Combining alternative rock influences like the Smashing Pumpkins and the Foo Fighters, the goth rock of The Cure, and the infectious 80s pop melodies of Madonna or Blondie, Rodrigo manages to create a perfectly tuned series of 13 tracks that feel instantly familiar, but stand out in the somewhat stagnant pop scene of 2026. On Stupid Song, Rodrigo channels 90s rock to chronicle the dizzying feeling of desperately wanting someone else. And just six tracks later, she's ruminating on The Cure about how no one other person will be able to untangle her anxieties and insecurities for her. The album ends with the 1-2 punch of its most undeniable pop anthem, Expectations, before closing with the quiet, heartbroken reflection of Cigarette Smoke. At 51 minutes long, You Seem Pretty Sad for a Girl So In Love is Olivia Rodrigo's longest album yet, and it's also the most fully realized artistic statement in a career that is already the stuff of legends. I'm Evan Rook.
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3: I don't know about you, but my social media feeds are flooded with lotions and potions and gadgets, all promising to unlock different components of longevity. But if you log off, take a step back from all the hype, you'll find that the actual keys to a longer, healthier life are hiding in plain sight. There are four of them. Number one, nutrition. The Mediterranean diet really is the gold standard. Number two, exercise. You should be getting 150 minutes of moderate intensity exercise or 75 minutes of vigorous intensity exercise every week, plus strength training and stretching. Number three, sleep. Sleep is when your body and your brain repair themselves. You should be getting 7 to 9 hours a night. And finally, number four, often gets forgotten, socialization. It's not a bonus. It's a necessity for a healthy life, finding a sense of community, purpose, and belonging. I'm Dr. Sanjay Gupta, helping you live a better life.
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10: Back in the day, you'd call or send a quick text to tell someone where you are. Today, you can just share your location in real time. Using smartphone apps like Find My Friends and Life 360, friends, family members, and romantic partners can see each other's whereabouts with just a tap. While this technology has quickly become the norm, it's also raising important questions about privacy, safety, and personal boundaries. Randy Smith, psychologist and professor at Metropolitan State University of Denver, says that sharing your location often starts for a very specific reason.
16: It's common for parents to say, you're going to your first concert, you're 14, I need to know where you are, I'm going to track your location. And then maybe there's not a follow-up discussion after that and, you know, a continued talk about consent, like, or trust. And so I think some of it gets normalized in families and households.
10: For teens who are going out alone more, traveling, or attending a large event, it's understandable that parents want this information. But for many families, location sharing doesn't end when a child turns 18. According to a national poll from the University of Michigan's C.S. Mott Children's Hospital, 52% of parents with children between the ages of 18 and 25 track their location. While almost 70% of those parents say they do it for peace of mind, the research suggests it has the opposite effect.
9: Of the parents who do track their young adult child's location, about 1 in 4 of them said, actually, sometimes it makes me more anxious than reassured. So they might have been looking for that peace of mind, but sometimes knowing too much can kind of backfire on you. Because, you know, we all live our lives, we go places. A location tracker can't really give the context of where the person is or why they're there or what they're doing. So sometimes that can, parents who might be over-involved checking it too frequently can make themselves really anxious.
10: That's Sarah Clark, co-director of the C.S. Mott poll and faculty member in the Department of Pediatrics at the University of Michigan, Ann Arbor. Another interesting finding from the survey is that parents are more likely to track their daughters than their sons. Whatever the reason may be, Clark says location sharing can be valuable when truly used for safety and not surveillance. But where's the line? Clark says it starts by asking yourself why you're using the tech. Are you really checking in to make sure your child is safe?
9: I think where parents might want to stop and say, hey, maybe I'm going too far, is when they're using location tracking to kind of micromanage their young adult child's life. And I'm going to give you a couple of examples. I know parents who track their young adult kids to make sure they went to class. I know parents who call if their young adult isn't at work and we'll call them and be like, hey, why are you not at work? You know, at a certain point in time, people have to be responsible for themselves. Young adults, let's emphasize the adult part.
10: But the debate over safety versus surveillance doesn't end with helicopter parents. It can also bleed into romantic relationships. Smith authored a study examining location sharing practices in couples and came back with some surprising results.
16: It was a pretty small sample. It was just about 240 people, and 95% of them were 35 or younger, and two-thirds were voluntarily sharing their location with their partners. Almost one quarter admitted that they had tracked their partner without the partner's knowledge, and more than a quarter said they had been tracked without giving permission.
10: And the impact of this on relationships is complicated. She says people who have experienced infidelity in past relationships or who tend to have higher levels of anxiety or neuroticism may find that constant access to a partner's location only makes things worse. When location sharing is used as a tool for constant monitoring, it can break trust, create conflict, and in some cases lead to a breakup. In its most extreme form, it can be used to control victims of abusive relationships.
16: I mean, there were some open field kind of questions in the survey, and so it's more anecdotal, but there were people who reported that having been in an abusive relationship, having been in a relationship where they were under the thumb, under the control of a partner who was really domineering and used location tracking to keep them in their place, to assert power, to assert jealousy. I saw where you were. I know what you were doing. It's not okay. And so we could see how location tracking really can contribute to increased jealousy, increased anxiety, increased relationship destruction. I think it really highlights the importance of consent. If two people are, you know, each have the expectation of, yeah, let's know where we are at all times. I want to be able to make sure you're okay. I want to see how far away you are when you're running late. And they do that willingly, collaboratively, in concert with one another, then I see no problem with that.
10: Smith says problems usually come up when location sharing is forced on a person or it happens without their knowledge. But even when both people in a relationship willingly agree to it, the practice isn't always healthy. Just as Clark encourages parents to examine why they're tracking their children, Smith says couples should do the same.
16: The amount of time somebody is spending checking another partner's location is really important. If it's daily, hourly, then something's gone wrong. If it's used occasionally because we were supposed to meet up and you're 10 minutes late and I'm wondering if you're okay, that sort of thing is a healthy use of it. But when it becomes a kind of obsessive checking of one partner by another or each partner by the other, then that's a sign that there's not enough natural trust in the relationship. They're using this location tracking in order to sort of outsource trust.
10: Whoever you're sharing your location with, Clark says it's important to remember that for most people, the motivation is safety and peace of mind. At the same time, she encourages listeners to think about if there are better ways to stay connected instead.
17: Let's be honest about what everybody wants. And as a parent, you know what I want? I want to know you're okay. And I kind of want to know what's going on. So maybe parents could give the option of, hey, let's have a check-in. Let's pick a day, maybe every Sunday evening call, and let's, you know, talk for a few minutes. Sometimes kids will just text, hey, have had a busy day with classes or, you know, a lot going on at the job. And that can do that same peace of mind for the parent. I think the second thing is parents, be comfortable that sometimes your young adult child will make some mistakes. It's okay for them to do that. That's how they learn and grow. And so be available to talk things through, help them learn some lessons in life.
10: For parents who want to respect their teen's boundaries but want an extra layer of security just in case, offer up this alternative. Encourage your child to share their location with a small circle of close friends or a roommate. Smith, meanwhile, believes the key to healthy location sharing is consent.
16: If we want our children to have agency of themselves, their bodies, their privacy, then having conversations with our children when they're 10, 12, whenever, you know, becomes that they have their phones and the parents are watching, and having ongoing conversations about what that means and when it's appropriate to discontinue it, having parents trust their children and children have agency over, you know, like, mom and dad, I don't really want you tracking me anymore. I'm 18. I'm getting ready to go to college, whatever. Like, those kinds of conversations seem important and need to really be, I think, parent driven, parent initiated, so that our children learn to have agency and learn to understand and respect boundaries.
10: To learn more about this topic and our guests, Randy Smith, Sarah Clark, and all our featured guests, visit viewpointsradio.org. 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Our studio manager is Jay Silvers. I'm Gary Price.
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0: 2026.
1: For years, teachers have found creative ways to bring technology into the classroom. And these days, students as young as kindergartners are doing more of their writing on screens. For the rest of us not in school anymore, typing plays a huge role in how we work, communicate, and stay productive. So it's easy to forget just how important learning and practicing handwriting still is. It may seem quaint or outdated, but educational research shows that writing by hand can help students learn to read and spell better, as well as remember the information they're learning. For example, think of college students taking notes in class.
2: It turns out people can type a lot faster than they can handwrite, which you would think would be an advantage because they can take down more notes. And in a way it is, because taking down more notes has all sorts of advantages. But when people take notes by laptop, they can take verbatim notes. You can listen to what I'm saying and take down word for word what I'm saying. Whereas when people are writing by hand, they can't do that. They write too slowly. So what you're forced to do instead is think about what's being said and pull out the most important information. In order to do that, you have to understand the information. You have to rephrase it in your own words. You have to evaluate the information. And all of those things, all of that processing of the information helps you remember it.
1: That's Danny Oppenheimer, professor of decision sciences at Carnegie Mellon University. Oppenheimer says note-taking and handwriting in general involve so much more than just pen meeting paper.
2: If you think about note-taking, it's a remarkable activity. The fact that people can do it is just incredible. You're having to do all that processing. More information's coming in. If you don't process it quickly enough, it's gone. So you don't have a record of it. And if you're taking notes, it makes it even harder because you have to figure out not just what words I'm saying, but what words you want to say to convey the meaning that you care about. And you have to send motor movements down to your fingers to do very precise motor movements. All of this is happening instantaneously. We're not even consciously aware most of the time that we're doing it.
1: So what does all of that processing actually look like on an MRI? Virginia Wise Berninger is a professor of learning sciences and human development at the University of Washington. She and her team have studied the brain images of elementary age students who are learning new letters in the alphabet.
3: This is a region called left fusiform gyrus. It's on the left side of the brain, but where it's located is where input from the occipital lobe, which is where the input goes from our eyes for visual stimuli and then up to the occipital lobes. But then it moves into the temporal lobes where language processing occurs. So there's this left fusiform region where visual input first becomes visible language. And it's involved not only in writing, but also in reading. So that's where we found the difference. So that, coupled with our earlier behavioral studies, convinced us that handwriting is not just a motor act.
1: Sounds complicated, but the takeaway is that printing, cursive writing, and typing are all associated with different and separate brain patterns. When the students were asked to write by hand, they consistently produced more words more quickly than they did on the keyboard. They also expressed more ideas, and even more surprising are the results tied to cursive writing.
3: Lo and behold, the cursive handwriting was the best predictor of spelling and rate of composing, what's called compositional fluency, much better than the manuscript handwriting, the printing. And this is grades 4 through 7, and much better than the typing. So we thought some about this, and then we went, aha, this makes sense, because with cursive writing, each of the letters has a link that links the letter to the next letter in the word, has connecting strokes. This helps children integrate all the letters in a word so they have a word unit, a spelled word.
1: That's especially true for younger students. Berninger's research shows that as students get older, they tend to benefit more from typing. She believes this is linked to brain development, more specifically the growth of fiber tracts, which help coordinate motor and sensory signals.

0: As we looked at our data, because we were following these children, grades 4, 5, 6, and 7, we realized that beginning grades 6 to 7, there was a greater contribution of typing to different writing skills than we had observed earlier, even though the cursive was still making more of a contribution for spelling and composing.
1: Both Berninger and Oppenheimer say the benefits of handwriting are clear, but digital tools are only growing in school, work, and daily life, especially as artificial intelligence takes over. Berninger believes that you can use both in tandem.
0: I want to emphasize computer tools. There's not only keyboard, but a number of our studies involved the stylus on the pad of an iPad and how to use a mouse, that kind of thing. Whether we're at home or we're in the classroom, the kids are going to need both. They're going to have to know how to use pens and pencils to do handwriting, but also how to use not only keyboards, but other computer tools.
1: Oppenheimer says that it's more about the type of thinking a student is doing rather than the specific motor movements they're using.
2: A lot of people are surprised to learn that I require laptops in my classroom, given that I'm one of the people who has shown that laptops can have a deleterious effect on learning. But I don't let my students use the laptops all the time. Every single lesson that I give them is designed sometimes to use laptops because laptops are better, and sometimes not for the places where laptops are worse. There's no easy, simple solution where it's just X is better. Anytime you use a different tool, it naturally is going to change the way you think. It's going to affect the way you process information. Sometimes just because it speeds you up or slows you down, sometimes because it forces you to organize information differently. But the thing is there's a zillion online tools. All of them are different. All of them have different affordances. And it's going to take a lot of deliberative thought to develop lessons and educational plans to take advantage of that and make sure the students are learning the way we want them to.
1: Typing out a note on your smartphone may be faster, but taking the extra time to pull out a pen and paper and write it down by hand may be more meaningful in the long run. You can learn more about our guests, Danny Oppenheimer and Virginia Wise Berninger, by heading to our website, viewpointsradio.org. For more behind the scenes and to support our show, follow us at Viewpoints Radio on Instagram, Facebook, and X. This segment has been adapted and originally aired on our sister show, Radio Health Journal. It was written and produced by Libby Foster. Our executive producer is Amira Zavery. Our production manager is Jay Silvers. I'm Marty Peterson.
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12: This is Viewpoints Explained. I'm Ebony McMorris. When most of us think of diving, it's an excursion you do on vacation. You go down, see some beautiful sights, and swim back up to the surface. But for a small segment of people known as saturation divers, it's a dangerous job that can last for days or even weeks. Saturation divers are commercial divers who are brought in when something far below the surface needs to be built, inspected, or repaired. This can include offshore oil and gas equipment, pipelines, underwater cables, ships, and other large construction projects. The water's often freezing, there's low visibility, and no easy way out. Here's the basic science. When a diver goes deep, pressure forces gases into the body's tissues, come back up too fast, and those gases can form bubbles. This is called decompression sickness, or what many people know as the bends, and it can be very painful and sometimes even fatal. So instead of going through a long decompression after every dive, saturation divers stay under pressure the entire time. They live in an isolated, pressurized chamber on a ship, ride down in a diving bell, work their shift out in the water, and they return to their chamber. The real transition back to normal can take days and only happens once the job is fully done. There's also a small margin for error. A diver's connected line carries their air, heat, power, and communication. If something goes wrong, they can't just swim back up. Their body has to come back slowly, or the rescue can become its own emergency. At the end of the day, it's lonely and hard work in dangerous conditions, but the pay is part of the draw. Experienced divers can pull in about $200,000 to $300,000 a year. So, for some, the risk is worth the reward. That's Viewpoints Explained for this week. More in a moment.
13: Welcome to Culture Crash, where we examine what's new and old in entertainment. Olivia Rodrigo has had one of the most commercially successful starts to her career of all time, joining Beyoncé as just the second artist to ever have all three of her first solo albums hit number one on the Billboard 200, which each feature at least one song that also hit number one on the Billboard Hot 100. She's inspired legions of fans with her catchy pop hooks, undeniable pop-punk anthems, and her bone-close lyrical vulnerability. Rodrigo's latest album is called You Seem Pretty Sad for a Girl So In Love, and it's her most mature outing yet, following a narrative trajectory from the first initial spark of a new relationship through the highs and lows to an eventual breakup. Combining alternative rock influences like the Smashing Pumpkins and the Foo Fighters, the goth rock of The Cure, and the infectious 80s pop melodies of Madonna or Blondie, Rodrigo manages to create a perfectly tuned series of 13 tracks that feel instantly familiar, but stand out in the somewhat stagnant pop scene of 2026. On Stupid Song, Rodrigo channels 90s rock to chronicle the dizzying feeling of desperately wanting someone else. And just six tracks later, she's ruminating on The Cure about how no one other person will be able to untangle her anxieties and insecurities for her. The album ends with the 1-2 punch of its most undeniable pop anthem, Expectations, before closing with the quiet, heartbroken reflection of Cigarette Smoke. At 51 minutes long, You Seem Pretty Sad for a Girl So In Love is Olivia Rodrigo's longest album yet, and it's also the most fully realized artistic statement in a career that is already the stuff of legends. I'm Evan Rook.
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3: I don't know about you, but my social media feeds are flooded with lotions and potions and gadgets, all promising to unlock different components of longevity. But if you log off, take a step back from all the hype, you'll find that the actual keys to a longer, healthier life are hiding in plain sight. There are four of them. Number one, nutrition. The Mediterranean diet really is the gold standard. Number two, exercise. 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Number three, sleep. Sleep is when your body and your brain repair themselves. 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And finally, number four often gets forgotten, socialization. 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I'm Dr. Sanjay Gupta, helping you live a better life.
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10: An attack in Germany. I'm Paul Stevens, Fox News. German authorities canceling a popular Pride Festival Saturday. This after a car rammed through the festivities. Fox's Chanley Painter.
11: Police in Berlin are searching for a suspect who allegedly plowed a van through a crowd at an LGBTQ+ Pride event. At least one person was killed. 16 others are hurt. Police say the suspect has ties to local Islamic groups and they believe the act was terrorism. Hundreds of thousands of people were in Berlin for that celebration.
10: And police say they have, in fact, ID'd that suspect. No arrest yet. No other info about him is being made public. Hundreds of thousands of folks have been forced to abandon their homes. This as fierce wildfires continue to spread across the regions of France and Spain. Stephanie Bennett in London with more.
12: It's impacting wine country, and it's also shortening the Tour de France by about a third while they redeploy security forces to help out and battle these flames. Now, more than 250,000 people across France and Spain have been evacuated as crews struggle to get the upper hand. The French government has deployed the military and Spain has declared a national emergency. So far, at least one person has been killed near Valencia. Now, in France, flames scorched the earth, destroying homes and cars in the suburbs near the wine region of Bordeaux. In central Spain, just outside of Madrid, crews are trying to control multiple fires that appear to be merging into one.
10: And emergency officials are helping to evacuate residents in addition to livestock from some threatened rural areas as well. The U.S. military pausing for now airstrikes on Iran after nearly 2 weeks of intensifying bombing. This while diplomatic efforts have been pushed forward to try and avert a return to all-out war. The war reaches the five-month point on Tuesday. The president has both threatened more strikes but says that talks are progressing. 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
0: It is the Alex Marlowe Show. I'm glad you're here. It's going to be a busy Friday. We're getting another non-summer Friday, summer Friday. We got the White House Correspondents' Dinner tonight. I got some classic flopping from the WNBA, so I'm actually going to play a clip of it at WNBA game, see what's going on there. We always talk about the WNBA. We never play the clips. But we got a ton to do that is serious stuff. We had a murder in New York, which I'll give you the details there. But let's get into the Iran war, where we learned that President Trump is now considering a massive attack on Iran amid ongoing conflict. And Tehran is now labeling UK as an accomplice to the U.S. So the president talked to Axios. So just note that when he talks to Axios, typically he's signaling. So it doesn't necessarily, it's always 4D chess. It's one of those outlets where Trump talks to them. It's because they have a very quick distribution platform. So when something comes out and it is he is mulling an attack that would be larger than previous strikes and is close to deciding. He's framed it up. So we'll be watching in very close, we'll be watching closely over the weekend. So he did not give any deadline, but he said Iran has not received enough pain yet. I think that's true. And Iran wants to negotiate, but is not ready for a deal. And Israel would join in 2 minutes, Trump added. And he added that the U.S. forces have conducted 13 consecutive nights of strikes in Iran, which continued last night, and he's touting those as a success. He warned that the U.S. would hold Iran responsible for more Houthi attacks, which is important. Remember, when I talked about all those red lines Trump set about a year and a half ago with Iran, one of them was no more regional terror that Iran funds. And the Iranian back group, the Houthis, struck two Saudi oil tankers in the Red Sea, which I mentioned in great detail on yesterday's broadcast. So Trump not happy about that because he does see that, again, one of those red lines. He was very clear, the three red lines, no nukes, no ballistic missile development, long-range ballistic missile development, no more funding terror proxies in the region, all those three. And so let's not forget about the third one, which is they can't fund terror proxies in the region, which does not look like that message has been received by the IRGC. So they also claimed an attack on a U.S. military base in Jordan, though, of course, whenever they're attacking our bases, they always do it very weakly. And there's almost no damage that's ever been done. And Secretary of State Rubio describes Trump's approach as a head for an eye. I like that. And saying that Iran would pay a very heavy price. Oil prices actually fell on Friday despite this. Brent crude dropped to under $100. And this is something where we saw it crest over 100, which is high. But again, if you want to be relative about this, that Iran, considering how much of the world's oil they produce, and we could have seen it much higher than $100 a barrel, but still a lot of pain at the pump. And this is peak driving season for families, especially as a lot of gas stations switch to summer grade gas, which is more expensive to produce. And so thus people are, I gotta tell you, I've been on the road constantly. It is a fortune. It really is a fortune. But I also live in the dumbest state in the union, where we insist on importing all of our oil from overseas instead of getting any from the United States. But that's a digression that we can touch on a little bit later on. So the UK also added that it's ready to defend itself, which is, okay, great. It seems sort of like a bare minimum. But oil falling off now, 4% actually, as I'm seeing it. The report that Pakistan, which is backed by China, is seeking to restart the U.S.-Iran talks. China's playing a lot of games here, and I feel like we're not talking about them enough and how China's support for Iran in general has probably enabled them to continue the war. Though the main reason why Iran is continuing the war is the one that we never talk about, which is that they see it as a win-win, and they see that they can beat Trump in an attritional manner. Basically, they hold on longer if they're willing to hold on longer, and we lose the war at home, the PR war, then they feel like they can declare victory. And if Trump can't come back and declare robust victory, it'll also have electoral downstream implications, which Iran, which is a far inferior military power, they see that as a win. So the longer they can drag this thing out, the better. That's their approach from a tactical standpoint. But also from an ideological, philosophical standpoint, these are religious fundamentalists. And if they die, they think they're getting 40 to 72 virgins or whatever it is. So we don't talk about that element of it enough. We probably should, because that does, whenever they seem like they're acting irrationally, and I often think they are, they actually are acting rationally when you think of them as religious radicals who run that country, which is true. That is a religious death cult took over that country. And when you think about that, that was probably should have been discussed a little bit more at the outset, because that may be the number one reason why they continue to go on. Knowing that they're going to lose so many people, they're going to be decapitated literally and figuratively but yet they continue to go on. So that is noteworthy. So Pakistan pushing for renewed talks, and China is backing them. The China element of it is interesting because it does feel like China has been what has guided the United States. I think it's really aided the Iranians in a lot of ways to this point, and probably is underreported. So Iran has rejected the latest ceasefire proposal that was presented on behalf of President Trump, according to a New York Times report. And this is something that is just means we're going to go back and forth. There's going to be more bombings, and the shipping through the strait has been threatened. But overall, CENTCOM noted that the waterways are open so long as the U.S. is there supporting it. But Trump considering a massive attack, bigger than anything we've seen before, is the top line news and what we'll be watching over the weekend. But remember, he's probably looking for a reaction. It's probably not simply that Trump is going to attack for sure. It's more that he wants to see how people respond to this. And people will respond because this is probably the biggest news story of the day that's out there. All right. I want to bring up this is a clip that's been going around. You'll see this throughout the day, but I think it's really important. Senator Sheehy gave a pretty powerful Senate floor speech. He's been on my podcast a number of times. Young guy, up-and-comer, veteran, and also a aerial firefighter, which is a super cool job. And one of these guys that has a big future in the GOP. And he gave a pretty compelling speech on exactly how bad Iran is. Can we play cut 12, please, gentlemen?
1: Does not care about our partisan politics. They don't care who you voted for, who you pray to, or where you live. They want to kill all of us. And they don't just say it, they actually do it. And they've been doing it for 47 years. The fact that we sit here and listen to elected officials of this country defend these lunatics who want us all dead, they want all of you dead, they want all of us dead. They don't want us to disappear with the snap of a finger. They want us to be raped, burned alive, and cut into pieces. There's never been a single president who has stood up to Iran and hit back. For 47 years, our troops and our families have been absorbing attack after attack after attack. It's time to fix this problem and make sure another generation of Americans does not have to fight this murderous, savage adversary.
0: Yeah, really important to note this context is that this is a righteous fight, and it might not be popular. It might not be winnable in a traditional sense if we want to keep an eye on the midterms. But overall, there is a more persuasive case that we can make that this really is a worthy foe, worthy of our efforts to try to dismantle them. And they do want us all dead, and they really don't care. Even if you're a Democrat and you're out there and you're defending them and you're acting like maybe it's not so bad, the Ayatollahs, maybe they're just not that bad. And it's really Trump who is imposing his will on them the way we've seen it. Abdul El-Sayed, you can't decide if it's a good thing that the Ayatollah is dead. All these people, they don't care. They would kill you anyway. They really would. And it's important to note that context. It does get lost quite a bit. I got a cut of Marco Rubio talking about this as well as the Ukraine-Russia war. Why don't I share this one with you guys? Let's play cut 17.
2: Diplomacy doesn't work well when you run to the microphones afterwards. Suffice it to say, I'll tell you what I told you yesterday. The United States, the president's been clear that we want, if we can, we are prepared to play a constructive role in bringing about an end to a senseless war. And we're ready to do that. And we, of course, expressed that. And we've expressed it in other means. So we talked about other things as well, though.
3: Did you talk to him about Russia sharing information with Iran targeting U.S. troops?
2: Well, who says that they are?
3: Are they not?
2: Who says they are?
3: Peg said the knowledge that Russia was enabling in some ways, Russia and China.
2: Yeah, but that's a different question from what you just asked me. Who said that they're doing
3: that? There's been reporting that there's
2: argument. Reporting in the media?
3: Yeah.
2: Oh, then it must be true.
3: So
2: it's in the media. It's a leaker. I'm not going to, let me say, let's imagine that were true. I certainly wouldn't discuss it in the press.
0: Yeah, it's an interesting point that you got to keep an eye on. I'll help you do this. This is one of my roles here, I think, on the broadcast for all of you, is that you can't believe a fraction of what you're reading in the media. And there's a lot of these journalists who are making their bones or getting their clicks simply by reporting stuff that are leaked to them by low-level people who don't really know exactly what's happening. I'll try to sort it out for you. We'll be right back with more on the Alex Marlow Show.
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0: All right, we got a new set of tariffs that Trump has announced. 60 trading partners took effect on Friday. This replaced an expiring 10% global duty that President Trump had imposed earlier in the year. New levies range from 10 to 12.5%. Major economies, including China, India, and the European Union, are involved. This is months-long investigation under Section 301 of the Trade Act of 1974, are framed around forced labor import prohibitions. So economies that have implemented or committed to implement such bans receive the lower 10% rate, and others such as China, Japan, South Korea get a 12.5% rate. And there's a lot of stuff in between. So this follows a Supreme Court decision earlier in the year that struck down many of Trump's tariffs, limiting the ability to impose some of these tariffs just unilaterally as Trump had done. And so now that these are going to the 10% tariffs that were on that were temporary expired after 150 days. And these new ones, they believe, are more resistant to legal challenges. So this is about a global reset that took place after the Supreme Court weighed in and said Trump couldn't tariff the way he wanted to. So this is something that we're keeping an eye on. What is negotiated? Everything is up for a negotiation with President Trump. But Trump is saying that this maintains leverage over trading partners, creates incentives to honor existing deals, generates revenue for the United States, which you kind of need right now. And I believe a lot of these countries will be very happy to take this because a lot of them charge us tariffs that are a lot higher than this. So just remarkable to see the Trump trying to move efficiently, trying to get stuff done, trying to continue to make things happen, which is it's a good thing. It's something you'd love to see. The tariffs have worked out largely. They've created a lot of revenue for us, and they've not hurt our economy at all, despite all the expert prognostications. So, and it covers 99.4% of U.S. trade now, by the way. So really interesting stuff. Here, they're combating forced labor in the global supply chain. That's really how Jameson Greer, the trade ambassador, summed it up. This is that Section 301 investigation that I'm laying out. The United States is the only country in the world, the White House writes, that to adopt and effectively enforce a ban on imports made with forced labor. So I like this. It's just humanitarian. And so this is where if you're going to object to this, you're going to object to the United States trying to penalize people for using forced labor. So Trump is tackling modern day slavery at its source. Really cool. And it's just a reminder that if you want to behave badly in the world, that Donald Trump is going to let you know about it, that we don't accept it. All right. Next thing that happened that is truly a horrific thing is we saw a potential hate crime take place in New York City where a Asian man and a Jewish man were stabbed on Thursday, separate attacks near Central Park West on Manhattan's Upper West Side. Police are investigating both incidents as a potential hate crime because there are reports that the attacker shouted Allahu Akbar before one of the attacks. So a witness spoke with a man named Yitzhak Grunhaus, 50 years old, Jewish, who was stabbed once in the chest beforehand, and he was wearing a yarmulke after leaving a nearby synagogue. So a lot of pointing in that direction. So coming from synagogue, wearing a yarmulke, Allahu Akbar allegedly shouted. Also an Asian man named Chok Sung, 57 years old, also stabbed in the back as well as the attacker approached. So that will be investigated. And just a important note that there's a surge in anti-Jewish hate crimes in New York City that's taking place. New York Police Department figures show a 71% increase month to month and up to 150%. If you look at some of the details of the potential for how this data is collected, because remember, they're trying to ignore a lot of crime in New York in order to not make the crime stats look inflated. This is one of the tricks that they pull in blue cities, is when you stop counting attacks, then the tax rate goes down. So it didn't. So this is from this is a JNS News, which is a Jewish news service. I think it's the Jewish news service. They reported that the New York City Police Department said the anti-Jewish hate crimes were up 71% in the city the last month compared to May 2025. It didn't inform the public of that. If it compared statistics from the months in a broader way, the increase was more than double that, 150%. So under New York City Mayor Mamdani, who overturned many of his predecessor's executive orders protecting Jews and Israelis, right away, hours into his tenure, he overturned those. The city has twice changed the way it reports hate crimes after the Big Apple recorded a 182% increase in anti-Semitic hate crimes in Mamdani's first month on the job. These are the points that make themselves. They're undercounting crime in order to protect criminals. They're making it so there aren't special protections for Jewish people who are going to be targeted. And we have a normalization of violence from the political left. We have a normalization of violence against Jews. We have increasingly intense rhetoric towards Jewish people online, coming from the far right as well, but also the left. People who are normalizing things like embracing 9/11, saying the U.S. deserved 9/11, and then that individual gets to campaign with mainstream Democrats. We're in a real crisis right now, and if we don't identify this stuff and deal with it swiftly and harshly, then it's only going to get worse. Be right back.
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0: Zora Mamdani put out a statement about the stabbings that took place that appear to be a hate crime because of the alleged reports that the stabber yelled Allahu Akbar, and he suggested that perhaps mental health may have been a factor. Seems like a bit of a cop-out there, I have to say, because, yeah, anyone who's stabbing people probably doesn't have great mental health. I'm just going to lump that into a category of people. If I'm holding up my hands, I'm making a Venn diagram on the screen now. I'm pretty sure the people with bad mental health and people who are inclined to stab people coming out of synagogue, I'm pretty sure the Venn diagram looks like that, like a direct overlap. But overall, when someone is screaming Allahu Akbar, probably a good chance that it's part of their religious faith. And just note that the climate of violence against Jewish people is been It comes from Mamdani. He's normalizing it at a massive level. It wasn't very long ago, I would say it was actually earlier this week, that he lamented that he couldn't arrest Israeli Prime Minister Benjamin Netanyahu for genocide. To quote John Fetterman, go pick up trash. My own John Hayward, who's one of our national security writers at Breitbart News, said he thinks he's the Sultan of New York. That's exactly what he is. And that's why I'll start doing that branding, the front page of Breitbart News. But he's treating it like he's the Sultan. He's going to arrest a foreign leader. He's the mayor of the city. Pick up trash, fix homelessness. Make sure people don't get stabbed coming home from worship. You focus on that, Zoram. So part of it is he hates the Jews. It's obvious he hates the Jews. And he is trying to couch that as he doesn't like Netanyahu or he doesn't like Zionism. He doesn't like genocide. He likes Palestine. But we all know what this is. This is all Jew hatred. And this is going to get more and more normalized unless we can call it out and we can try to get him to start back in office. So this is the game plan that the left has, and the corporate media is either in on it or too stupid to acknowledge it. But they want unstable people to commit all sorts of crime and violence because then they can blame it on us for inciting it. That's what the plan is. That, remember, they blame us for inciting on any violence that is done against us. Charlie Kirk may have deserved to get shot. President Trump may have deserved to get shot. America deserved 9/11. Does that sound familiar? Hassan Piker's idea, and he gets a campaign with Abdul El-Sayed and all sorts of other Democrats who are running for office this time around. So we've been saying this at Breitbart for a very long time, and all of this is designed to normalize a climate of violence against us. It's nonstop, and it is something that we really have to keep an eye on this, because this is probably going to get worse. All right. Other items. Speaking of unhinged rhetoric, there's something called Reacher, which is a show, which is apparently popular, and there's a roided out guy named Alan Ritchson, who is a actor, and I've never seen him in anything, but he looks a lot like John Cena, and he's in a popular show, and he's in a new movie that's coming out, and I didn't see a preview for it. I don't even remember what the name is, but I'll look it up so you can make sure to avoid this one. This is how he talks about the President of the United States. I'm going to play cut 7, please, ladies and gentlemen.
1: People, I think, are a little bit afraid of me because they're like, he's a loose cannon, and I'm not. I'm just saying that everybody should say if they give a about humanity. I would get those Epstein files out in 2 seconds. Yeah, dude, 2 seconds, fucking move out of the way. Like, get out of there. I don't care what room they're in, move. Don't you want to see what's in there so that we can hold people accountable? These fucking rapists? We're just cool with it? That bitch has the keys to the nuclear... He's like all up into 13-year-olds. Like, dude, what? Go to jail.
0: What a dork. And I feel like he's also got ice in his ears. Like, why are 6'3 grown men, particularly whites, what is with this, putting the giant ice in your ears? Anyway, he's got a movie. Is it called War Machine? Is that the new one that's coming out? War Machine. So that's a good one to avoid. But this is slanderous and or libelous or whatever you want to call it. And he should be held to account. This is illegal. You can't slander someone as a rapist. There's no evidence Donald Trump is a rapist. And that's the implication, is that Donald Trump is a rapist. So are we going to allow for this level of lying to take place about people? There's no evidence ever presented about that. And that just shows you what the lawfare superstructure does as well. One of the other ops that are being run on us, that I wrote about in great detail, breaking the law, it's one of the whole points of this, is that they were trying to normalize this language against President Trump and give an excuse for people to lie and smear him. So if he is a... It also, if he really is a rapist who is covering up for pedophiles, which of course he's not doing, then it legitimizes anyone who wants to be violent against him. So what a lunatic, what a crazed person. And this is who is being elevated in left-wing circles, and they keep giving this guy movies. This guy should be unemployable. And he really is a loose cannon, I will tell you that. That is a fact. No doubt about that. But that was a great catch from Breitbart News, by the way. Our social media team caught that one first. I've seen this everywhere. 2 million views on our account right now, and I'm seeing it elsewhere. But here's another part from this cut. He's like all up into 13-year-olds. Like, dude, what? Go to jail. What a dork. And also, what does that mean he's like all up in 13-year-olds? Deeply inarticulate person and a liar, and there's no evidence that we know Trump's type. Trump likes statuesque models. It's not 13-year-olds. The guy, there's been no one more public in the world for the last 50 years. It's not a secret what Trump's type is. Dude, go to jail. All right. I got a Mamnani clip that I wanted to play of him on Jon Stewart, which is, again, forgive me if you've heard this, but important to point this out. He was talking about the Democrat socialism's roots and principles, and I do feel like this one is worth a moment of reflection. Would we
2: cut
0: 8, please? Yeah, go ahead.
2: If you go back to some of the Democrats that we most admire, FDR, LaGuardia, you will see a lot of democratic socialist principles in their vision. And if you think about a lot of what we've come to accept as just the facts of life across our country, a lot of it is also still driven by democratic socialist principles. Now, if today you and I were to introduce the idea of a building that lends out books for free, we would be slandered in the same way that so many new ideas are slandered today. And yet that's the library. And the same thing with the fire department, the same thing with public schools. And it's to say a lot of politics
0: So we'll go on here the rest. But this one is pretty easy. If you've access to a computer, you can go to whatever is your favorite search engine, and then you can ask what came first, socialism or libraries. And the answer, of course, is libraries by thousands of years. So we had libraries thousands of years before our Lord and Savior Jesus Christ walked the earth. So we're talking about 3rd millennium BC Mesopotamia, Syria, other places in the Near East. So the idea that we needed socialism and Mamdani's socialist Islamist takeover over New York to have libraries is either lying or retarded. It's one or the other. Lying or retarded. Those are the two options here. So socialists basically developed in the 19th century AD, the year of our Lord. So then he mentions the fire department, which a lot of it is completely unaffordable in a lot of towns. And so you need volunteers to have the fire department because we haven't cracked that code. And then also, what was the other one that he mentioned? So the school system, which has been a disaster in this country. The school, public school system has been a huge grift where we employ more bureaucrats than teachers. And our kids get worse educated the more we spend. These are not victories for Democrat socialism. He's actually making the points about how unnecessary Democrat socialism is by this rant. Go on.
2: Schools. And it's to say that a lot of politics has been a debate about who deserves what. And I would prefer a politics that debates how we can deliver that to everyone.
0: I think the only people who are saying who deserves what are the left. They're the ones who are talking about we can't have a trillionaire. We can't have a billionaire. I had a cut earlier this week. I didn't get around to playing it. But someone's saying that basically we should have a cap on how much people are allowed to make. Is it we're going to ban that stuff? Is it no? That's the government deciding what is too much for you. And so

0: guys know, I'm friends with Larry Kudlow on Fox Business. He's a good guy, and I'm on his Saturday radio show in New York quite a bit, and I host it from time to time. He was ripping into Republican Senator Lankford. It's like a 5-minute rant, and I'm not going to play the whole 5 minutes, but I'll play a cut of this. This is very important and a special. It is a timely warning. Cut 11, please.
1: Your messaging is non-existent. You've lost your swag, your swagger, your riz, or whatever the young people say. No one knows what the heck you're doing, sir. They have no idea.
2: Yeah, you're welcome. And this is part of the challenge we've got with all of our media friends out there that are continuing to be able to beat up on Republicans and say Republicans are all the problem. But apparently the socialist Democrats in New York City, they seem to be perfect because most conservative media right now is beating up on Republicans and just ignoring the socialists who are running rampant all.
0: I'd love that you guys pulled this cut because I just told the guys, I told Daniel and Greg, just pull your favorite minute of this 5 minutes and then I'll play it because it's all good. And I love this part because is this true? Senator Lankford, who I've interviewed once, he's a little bit scared, I think, to come on. I'll invite him back on, especially now that I've called him out for being scared. But I haven't invited him on in a while because I always felt like he was a little afraid, fraidy cat. But is that what I do on the show most of the time? I call it Republicans. This is a pretty major platform. Editor-in-chief of Breitbart News, Salem Media, hundreds of stations, Salem News Channel, podcast. Like, this is a big platform. Do I spend more time calling out the left or the right on this show? Sean, you going to pull the guys in the booth? Just by percentage. What do you think it is? 3-1, 4-1, 5-1, I'm calling out the left more? Yeah, of course I call out the right. Of course. We need to be able to dialogue amongst ourselves. We're going to be sharper. But the number one thing, as Dennis Prager did when he held the slot, as Charlie Kirk did when he held the slot, it's the left the biggest threat. So we got to call out the rhinos. We got to. But it's such a weak move. What an obfuscation. That you guys aren't passing anything. So then you say that we can't criticize you in conservative media now? Of course we're going to. Now I want to criticize you more because we're not doing enough. And we have a historic opportunity. We have a historic opportunity in the midterms because the Democrats are so weak. They stand for nothing. All they want to do is destroy. That's the commonality with Islamism, socialism, and all these various factions where they want the open borders. They want the trans stuff. They just want to destroy stuff. They want to destroy youth sports. They want to destroy our borders. They want to destroy our communities. And so we can fight that. We can go against that with a great message. Even if the economy isn't exactly where we want it, and even if we're in a war that's unpopular, we can message around that. So super, super important that we acknowledge that we have a chance to win, but only if we can do some stuff. And when people in my audience, a conservative audience, look at what's the Congress up to, what are the senators up to, and the answer I have for them is nothing, that's a massive problem, and it's not our fault in conservative media, Senator Lankford. All right, more when we come back. This is the Alex Marlowe Show.

0: Imagine getting this kind of news. Karen Collins was in her 20s. 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
7: All right, big shout out to the team. I really enjoy the team. Team starts with Greg Ebben, Sean McConnell, Roger Wicker Jr., Rick Locke, Garrett Schaale, Matt Zibel, Ricky Lopez, Misty Callahan, John Cassio, and Daniel West. Big shout out to everyone making things possible for us. I was happy to see most of the Dodgers went to the White House. I'm a reluctant Dodger fan. I kind of boycotted for a while. I was a big Dodger fan growing up. But then I really didn't like how the organization was run. But a very likable team now, especially with the greatest player maybe of all time, Shohei Ohtani, on the team. Super likable, the most likable of all the likable Dodgers. And all but three of them went to the White House yesterday to visit President Trump. And we should shout out those who did not go. Mookie Betts, the shortstop, who seems like a nice guy, but he's very weak. He's weak on the cuck hat stuff, even though he purports to be a Christian. Still likes the cuckoldry of wearing the rainbow hat on your jersey. He said he'd prefer to spend the day with family, and he did go when the Dodgers had won the World Series during the Biden years. So not a great look. And Kike Hernandez, who is he's a very loud personality, he boycotted because of Trump. So just important to note that. But overall, the fact that there's only – and the Edgardo Henriquez, who is a younger guy, I don't really know what his deal is. But overall, these three guys missed. I'm guessing it's all for politics. And that is not going to be a high enough number for LA sports media. So I'm just delighting all the sports columnists I read for my entire adult life that, you know, 30 plus Dodgers showed up, including manager Dave Roberts. Recently retired Clayton Kershaw went as well. It's pretty cool. So just a reminder that Trumpism makes a lot of sense to people. MAGA makes a lot of sense to people. And a lot of people want to calm down from the everything is hyper politicized all the time. So really, really important to note that we could we can normalize sports. It is not necessarily a political thing. We can just make it so that people can have a good time. And we can make it so the people who want to over-politicize sports, they are the ones who look the craziest. You guys probably saw this column that people have been passing around for a couple days that I will know in the USA Today. Someone named Nancy Armour, pretty ironic name because this is world's biggest snowflake, who wrote about the WNBA. I'll just read you this passage about Caitlin Clark. It shouldn't need reminding. This country has an awful history of black people being harmed, even killed, in the name of defending white women. The WNBA's All-Star Game this weekend is in Chicago, Emmett Till's hometown, and a local art gallery is currently hosting an exhibit imagining his life if he hadn't been lynched. While it's incumbent on the WNBA to do more to protect its players, there also should be an exception on Clark to recognize the wider consequences of her actions. So Caitlin Clark is like the people who lynched Emmett Till, the most famous lynching in American history. That is what this is like. And Caitlin Clark is the same because she berates refs who don't make enough calls on her when she gets fouled. So that's where we're at in sports media. And if you want to know why you see so much of the normalization of all the trans content, that's where it's coming from. One thing, though, that I'm nervous about is that the trans narrative is switching back in such a persuasive way that I might not yet achieve my goal of seeing a bunch of current and retired NBA players or MLB players. MLB doesn't work. I think it's got to be NBA. It's the only one where you kind of have a one-to-one comparison here, where they all identify as men. And then they go and they beat up on the women by hundreds of points a game. Like, I want to see how big they can run up the score. And I don't think we're going to get that as of now, because it seems like with Sophie Cunningham stuff, with the absurdity of the media, I just want to see what would happen if a bunch of men who are, you know, third string D3 players play in the WNBA and win decisively. I just think that would just be the most hilarious and provocative thing imaginable. I want to see that, and I want to see the WNBA in a position where they've got to say why it's not allowed. So they're acting as though it's allowed. They love the trans. So everyone should act like, explain it. This is a cut of Angel Reese. I couldn't believe this. You're going to miss the visuals on this. I will describe it for you in great detail. But can we play my Angel Reese cut, guys? This is 10.
8: Away, turnover. Reese gallops. Reese can't get it. Fell to the ground. And Coach Tyler Marsh initiated the challenge.
7: Okay, those of you who missed this, Angel Reese, the other most famous player other than Caitlin Clark for being a big diva, and
8: turnover. Reese,
7: a good player, I guess, relative to the WNBA, but is the biggest diva in all of sports. Maybe she goes to the drive to the hole. She throws up the worst brick layup you've never seen. Doesn't even hit the rim. She's like standing right under the rim. She's 6'3". She doesn't even touch the rim. And then she flops so hard, you think, wow, she must have been almost decapitated here. She wasn't touched at all. No one laid a hand on her, and she flops all around. It makes LeBron look like the most tough, steadfast guy ever. The flopping culture in sports is just really unbelievable. I wish I had more time to talk about flopping. All right, go in peace to love and serve the Lord, and make sure to check out your local library today and thank a socialist. Have a great weekend.
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16: Suspected terror attack in Germany. I'm Jack Callahan, Fox News. German authorities searching for a fugitive suspect for a deadly attack on a crowd near Berlin's Pride Festival last night that left one person dead and 16 others injured. Police and prosecutors asking for help in finding the 21-year-old suspect, whom they say hit several people with a van. They also say one or more people apparently exited that vehicle and several people were apparently stabbed. Police warning the public to avoid direct contact with the suspect, saying he may be armed and dangerous, identifying him as one with ties to the Islamic group in Germany. Massive wildfires continue to ravage through France and Spain, as Fox's Channel 8 Painter reports.
17: Crews are racing to stop major blazes from merging as dangerous conditions threaten to fuel even more fire growth. Officials warn the coming hours could be critical as strong winds, extreme heat, and dry conditions continue to hamper containment efforts. More than 250,000 people have been forced from their homes. Fires are also burning in Italy, the UK, and other parts of Europe.
16: France deploying its military, and they've shortened the famed Tour de France bike race to battle those wildfires. White House keeping all options open in the conflict with Iran amid reports that Iran's supreme leader still looking to build a nuclear weapon.
18: For two nights in a row now, the U.S. military has not announced any strikes on Iran. Well, the New York Times reports that the president has set aside his plans for a massive attack for now. U.S. forces are still busy, though, in the Middle East, enforcing the naval blockade. As of Saturday, they've redirected 12 commercial vessels, disabled two that didn't comply, and boarded two to force compliance.
16: Fox's Rebecca Castor. The Iranian-backed Houthis are also continuing to strike Saudi Arabian sites, creating a new front in the Red Sea, despite warnings against that from President Trump. 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
21: That heat's going to be out there for one more day.
22: Temperatures being 30 degrees above average.
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25: The senator from Montana, Tim Sheehy, has given one of the most important speeches that you will hear on Iran. Happened on the Senate floor yesterday. We will bring it to you in its entirety. Truly one of the most compelling orations I've ever heard in Washington. You do not want to miss this. Another anti-Semitic hate crime in New York City. But will the media admit it? Stand by for news on that. And it's Friday Punditry, North Carolina political guru And my old friend Jonathan Feltz is here to run through the weekend politics. Today is Friday, July the 24th. I'm Scott Jennings, broadcasting for Salem, and we are live today in your nation's capital. Now, tonight, I'll appear on CNN as we cover the rescheduled White House Correspondents' Dinner. Join us at 8 o'clock this evening. On this day, 1959, one of the more unusual diplomatic exchanges in modern history took place, the so-called kitchen debate between Vice President Richard Nixon and Soviet Premier Nikita Khrushchev, happened in Moscow in the middle of an American exhibition to increase cultural communication between the two nations. Listen to this, cut 13.
7: And this increase in communication will teach us some things, and it will teach you some things too. Because after all, you don't know everything.
8: If I don't know everything, then I would say that you know absolutely nothing about communism, nothing except fear of it.
7: Every word that you have said, every word that you have said has been taken down, and I will promise you that every word that you have said it will be reported in the United States, and they will see you say it on television.
25: Nixon and Khrushchev there for a few minutes in the confines of a mocked-up modern kitchen. Really something. The diplomatic gloves came off, and they had it out over which system was superior, communism or capitalism. Now, 67 years later, I think we know the answer. Well, at least most of us do. In today's news, the modern communists continue their attempts to infect American politics as they take over the Democratic Party. But there are American patriots fighting this infection. President Trump spoke in Georgia this week and made clear the stakes of the fight. Cut 14.
9: Communism is, in my opinion, communism is the single greatest threat to our country and its history, including even World War I and World War II, Pearl Harbor, 9/11. I think it's the greatest threat that I've ever seen to our country. These people are stone cold crazy. And it is the enemy of the free people everywhere and everywhere in the world. You see it happening, and every time it starts to happen, the areas where it's at, whether it's blue states, you see the blue states are all going bad. They're all going bad because communism is a loser. The concept, the policy, it's a loser, and it always has been, and it always will be.
25: And on Capitol Hill this week, Representative Nicole Malliotakis of New York gave powerful testimony on her own family's experience fleeing communist Cuba. Cut 15.
10: My mother fled communist Cuba, and they stole my grandfather's gas station, his small business. They stole his home. My mother came to the United States and never saw her father again. That's the reality. It's that they steal from people. They steal from you. Redistribution of wealth, of course, but they do it to make themselves powerful and wealthy, the people at the top, while everyone lives in misery. Sadly, too many people born here in the United States don't know what it's like in other countries. They don't know what it's like, and they don't appreciate that we're here in the United States with the freedoms, with the liberties, with the opportunities that you have.
25: This is the fight, folks, and one of our two major parties has given up, or more correctly, given in. Communism promises equality, but it delivers equal misery. It crushes ambition. It punishes success, confiscates your property, and it concentrates power in the hands of an unaccountable few. Everywhere it has been tried, the pattern is the same. Shortages, censorship, secret police, prison camps, and graves. Graves by the millions. Because communism doesn't merely misunderstand economics. It misunderstands human nature. Freedom allows ordinary people to build extraordinary lives. But communism forces extraordinary people to live under the boot of the state. And if you're within the sound of my voice today, never forget it. And please, please counsel your children not to fall for the left's propaganda. Here's some capitalism news, by the way. Initial jobless claims this week fell to their lowest level since 1969. Signs of a stable employment situation. The lower the number on this figure, the better for the U.S. economy. So don't let the communist Democrats tell you we're living in an economic hellscape. Simply isn't true. New York City. Another attack outside a synagogue yesterday. Two people stabbed in broad daylight. Here's how CNN reported it. Cut 12.
11: Right. In New York, police are investigating whether two stabbings are hate crimes. Officials say a 51-year-old man stabbed an Asian man and a Jewish man multiple times. Police say the attacks happened yesterday afternoon and were completely unprovoked. They say mental health may have been a factor in all this, but a scary situation there.
25: Now, for what was left out of this report, some might call this critical information. The assailant was yelling, "Allahu Akbar," while he stabbed the victims. Now, both are expected to survive, thank goodness. One was Asian, the other was Jewish. But this is obviously an anti-Semitic hate crime in a city where the spike in such crimes is undeniable. This week, the mayor of New York, Zohran Mamdani, spent most of his time demonizing and lying about the Jewish people. And now we have Allahu Akbar stabbings in front of a synagogue. Even if you are but moderately good at math, you can see the connection. Jewish leaders held a press conference this morning to decry this anti-Semitic violence. Rabbi Levine is the rabbi of the Jewish Center on Manhattan's West Side. The stabbing occurred 200 feet outside of his front door. Take a listen to this, Cut 16.
12: You know, when I was growing up, the only time we saw security outside of my synagogue or outside of my Jewish day school was when the mayor came to speak. The police were there to protect him. Today, every time the mayor speaks, we need the police to protect us.
25: Powerful words there from a man who leads a heartbroken and scared community. Mamdani is the smiling new face of the Democratic Party. This violence doesn't bother him in the slightest. It sure as heck doesn't bother his supporters. And it's only going to get worse as Democrats running for president in 2028 seek to earn the favor of this bloodthirsty, anti-Semitic mob that elected Mamdani in the first place. It's disgusting. But I suspect that most Democrats won't stop the propaganda that has led to such Jew hatred and violence. And for all of the thoughts and prayers liberals in New York like Brad Lander and others who have enabled this hate, well, I don't want to get in trouble with Brendan Carr over at the FCC, but you can imagine what we like to say and what rightfully scared Jews across this country are saying today. While you slept, new Trump tariffs took effect overnight. Duties ranging from 10 to 12.5% on goods coming in from more than 80 countries. These new tariffs replace the ones struck down by the Supreme Court. The administration says the policy will protect American industries from unfair foreign competition. Critics say it will raise the cost for businesses and consumers. Either way, President Trump continues his fundamental reshaping of American trade policy. We have an incredible show lined up for you today. And in just a few minutes after we take our next commercial break, we're going to spend 5.5 minutes bringing you something that we rarely do, an entire floor speech from the United States Senate. We don't often play that much tape from individual politicians. But after we went off the air yesterday, I was perusing my news clippings and my social media feed, and I came across a speech from Montana Senator Tim Sheehy. And as I listened to Democrats and media pundits broadcast and carry water for the Iranian regime, I listened to this Sheehy speech, and his words were so powerful in defeating this nonsense that I felt compelled to bring it all to you. We're going to play it after this next commercial break. I want you to listen to every word in its entirety. Now, when it comes to supplements, two things matter the most. 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
1: Thank you, Mr. President. Yesterday we saw the President of the United States and many others at Dover Air Force Base presiding over a ceremony that is very sacred to those of us who served, and that is a dignified return of remains from the war zone. And that process happens beginning in the war zone through Dover to the hometown of our fallen heroes. I participated in many of those ceremonies myself, to include carrying friends of mine off the plane. One of those is on this bracelet. He was cut in half by an Iranian EFP. This regime that we are fighting does not care about our partisan politics. They don't care who you voted for, who you pray to, or where you live. They want to kill all of us. And they don't just say it, they actually do it. And they've been doing it for 47 years. This is a war of choice. The Democrats are correct. It's a war of choice that was begun by a radical, lunatic band of terrorists that took over a beautiful nation 47 years ago, took it over with brutality, force, and savagery. And the second they took it over, they didn't free their people. They didn't unleash the largest oil reserves in the world to build schools and bridges. They took it over to murder their own people and to spread their disgusting ideology across the world. And that is exactly what they have been doing. They don't just say it and talk about it. You don't have to believe what they say. You can simply watch what they've done. They have attacked families, women, children, innocent people. They don't just attack them and kill them. They rape them. They skin them alive on camera. They celebrate it. They honor those people who do disgusting things that we would put in jail for the rest of their lives in this country. And they do it for fun, and they pay them money to do it, and they're heroes to that nation. They've done it to friends of mine. They've done it to families who've been in this chamber. And the fact that we sit here and listen to elected officials of this country defend these lunatics who want us all dead. They want all of you dead. They want all of us dead. They don't want us to disappear with the snap of a finger. They want us to be raped, burned alive, and cut into pieces. Watch the video from October 7th. That's what they want to happen from Maine to San Diego, from Seattle to Miami. They want this country turned into a burning husk of its former self. And you don't have to theorize that. That's what they do. From the 1983 barracks bombing, where 280 Marines were vaporized in a morning, from USS Cole to the Achille Laurel, to every terrorist attack, from the Houthis, Hezbollah, Hamas. These are not humanitarian freedom organizations. They are death-dealing cults, and they want all of us to die brutal deaths. William Buckley was abducted in 1985. An American military officer. He was skinned alive on camera by the Iranians. American prisoners of war who were captured. They were never called prisoners of war because they were captured by lunatic terrorists, so they were not subject to the Geneva Convention. They were captured and murdered. Power drills through their brains. This is in Iraq. These are families that have dealt with this, and they've never gotten a single dime. These families have never gotten restitution, and not a single president has ever stood up to them. Love Donald Trump or hate him. Love his policies, hate ICE, love ICE, whatever. There's never been a single president who has stood up to Iran and hit back. For 47 years, our troops and our families have been absorbing attack after attack after attack all over the world. And their radical ideology does not stop at the Persian Gulf. It doesn't stop at Tel Aviv. They want to do this everywhere. It's a global radical ideology. And we've been fighting it for half a century. We didn't start this war. We did not, but we will finish it. And forever wars are not popular with anybody these days. Both sides of that, I love to attack our forever wars. And I can promise you, being someone overseas wearing the uniform, when you're fighting for your country, you don't care what party's in office, but you're fighting to defend your country. And you turn on the news and see your elected officials stabbing you in the back, telling you that you're failing, that you've failed every goal of the war, is what I just heard. Last time I checked, we've wiped these bastards out. An occasional missile strike and boats in the straits, that's not military strength. Those are the flailings of a failing empire. Those are the flailings of a nation in collapse because they deserve it. So I encourage our colleagues on both sides of the aisle, whatever's politically convenient, whatever plays well on Twitter or Facebook, think about the people who are deployed right now, standing on that wall with a loaded weapon, who have volunteered to defend our country and our way of life. Because they are there defending us in a just war. Because we did not start a war with the Iranian Revolutionary Guard. They started it with us 47 years ago, and their attacks have gone unanswered for half a century. It's time to fix this problem and make sure another generation of Americans does not have to fight this murderous, savage adversary. Thank you, Mr. President.

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4: It is Friday, July the 24th. Thanks for listening to the Scott Jennings Show. Common sense indeed for the American people. We'll see if the people of Ohio have any common sense this November. One of the biggest battlegrounds in America will be fought in the Cincinnati area in Ohio's first congressional district. The Democrat congressman there is named Greg Landsman, but after redistricting added conservative Warren and Clinton counties to this district, this is now a district that Donald Trump would have carried in 2024. Republicans here have nominated Air Force veteran and former CIA officer Eric Conroy, who won his primary overwhelmingly with President Trump's endorsement. Democrats here, predictably with an incumbent, have the advantage in money, but Republicans believe this is one of their best pickup opportunities anywhere in America. Let's listen to what the Republican Eric Conroy is communicating to the people of Ohio. Cut two.
5: Mission ready. Proven under pressure. Eric Conroy served in the CIA and Air Force fighting overseas. Now, Conroy is ready to take on Washington. Endorsed by Senator Bernie Marino. Conservative Eric Conroy for Congress.
6: I'm Eric Conroy, and I approve this message.
4: And joining us now is Eric Conroy from Ohio. Eric, welcome into the Scott Jennings Show. We'll start here. Why did you decide to run for Congress this year?
6: Well, Scott, firstly, as you mentioned, the district has been redrawn into a 53% Republican district, which makes it one of the few flippable seats around the country and one that could determine not only control of the House, but whether or not the president gets impeached. So make no mistake, this is Trump's Alamo, these midterms, and that battleground runs right here through the Cincinnati area. And I'm thrilled to have the president's endorsement along with the support of Speaker Johnson and the National Party. And really, for me, I've dedicated my life to service, serving 14 years in the Air Force and the CIA. And I view this as that next chapter in a life of service. And my family's called this region home for over 130 years. And I believe a common sense conservative is what's needed to take it into the future. And the current incumbent, Greg Landsman, is anything but common sense. This is a guy who votes for men and women's sports, the largest tax increase in American history, and wants to defund ICE and DHS. And this is simply not the common sense leader we need here for Southwest Ohio. Greg Landsman is not the moderate he claims, and it's time for him to go.
4: Yeah, Eric, I think this is one of the most critical parts of this conversation in this campaign. And you're seeing it, I think, from some Democrats around the country who want to portray this phony moderate facade. That's what they want people to believe. But underneath the hood, they're no different than every radical liberal Democrat out there that you're sort of mortified by on your television every single day. He casts the same votes as every radical liberal in the House Democratic Conference. He would impeach Donald Trump. He does not want to cut anybody's taxes. So you get the same radicalism under the hood, but this moderate facade on top. To me, that's really the challenge of your campaign, making people understand that there's no moderate Democrat here or anywhere, really. That's gone out of the Democratic Party. And if you were ever someone who believed yourself to want a moderate or conservative Democrat, I'm sorry. They're not giving that to you. You need to come to the Republican Party. Are you hearing that talk among your voters out there in the first district of Ohio?
6: Absolutely, Scott. This is a guy who voted with Biden nearly 98% of the time. This is not someone who reaches across the aisle to come up with the practical solutions we need for the future. And what Greg Landsman has done, like other Democrats around the country, is they campaign here as a moderate. They lie to voters, and then they go and vote as a leftist in D.C. And, you know, like the Cincinnati area and other seats around the country, this is a guy who's using a Southwest Ohio seat to push leftist ideas from California. And that simply does not represent the values of this district.
4: Eric Conroy is our guest. He's the Republican running in one of the most targeted congressional districts in the country. It's Ohio's first district. This is in the Cincinnati area and surrounding counties. A lot of money is going to be spent, Eric. The Democrats are going to have to pour resources in here. I think the National Republican Congressional Committee, they're committed to this as well. Talk to us about the financial resources that you're going to need, and where can people find you if they want to get engaged here in the this is not hyperbole. This particular election, this race in Ohio, may be the race that determines whether Republicans hold the majority, and as you said, Eric, whether Donald Trump gets impeached and all of his progress goes away. Tell people where to find you, and talk to us a little bit about the, you know, the obscene amounts of money the libs are going to throw at you in this campaign.
6: Yeah, of course. Well, firstly, we also have a governor's race and a Senate race here on the ballot in Ohio. So we think we're going to have the turnout that we need to win the race. But we do need the Republican base to show up this November to win. And yes, you're right. There is going to be quite a bit of funds. We're really thrilled to report that the Congressional Leadership Fund has allocated $4 million for media time for this race this fall. And furthermore, the recent Supreme Court campaign finance ruling really levels the playing field for challengers versus incumbents. And really, Republicans and really all Americans should be very happy with that ruling because it increases free speech and it allows us to really expose incumbents like Greg Landsman. This is a guy who violated the Stock Act in 2025, rewrote years worth of financial disclosure reports, hiding dozens of trades worth over $1 million. And now he's out here saying that he's against insider trading. It's absolutely ridiculous. The brazen dishonesty of lying to voters and trying to get away with it to get back in the office is absurd. And it's time to bring dignity and ethics back to this seat in Southwest Ohio.
4: Yeah, you mentioned the issue of turnout, and you know, I go all over the country, Eric, and you know, this is one thing I continue to hear from Republican leaders. I think there is a concern about turnout. You pointed out that Ohio has two major statewide elections going on. That could help. But I am a little concerned about average Republicans who voted for Donald Trump, love the idea of getting Trump back in the White House, but maybe a little complacent with it, and maybe they're not interested in turning out in a midterm. Maybe they don't have a long history themselves of turning out in a midterm. How much is your campaign targeting that crowd, this crowd that, you know, obviously pro-Trump, obviously conservative, obviously unhappy with the direction of the Democratic Party, but maybe a little complacent when it comes to non-presidential elections?
6: Right, and we need to instill a sense of urgency in our party. These midterms are critical, not just for control of the House and whether or not the president gets impeached, but keeping our conservative agenda alive and fighting off the radical left. And, you know, Speaker Johnson was in town here for our race a couple weeks ago, and he gave a great viewpoint. He says this is a bridge election, right? If we win these midterms, we get to 2028, where we have fantastic potential presidential nominees. And then after 2028, we get to a new census. And with that new census, it's going to show that voters are moving to red states, and we'll add red congressional seats after that time. And really, we could be looking, after we win these midterms, we could be looking at 10 plus years of a Republican power base to really push our conservative agenda. But it starts at these midterms. We need people to get out and understand the importance of these midterms.
4: Eric Conroy from Ohio, Republican candidate in the 1st Congressional District, is our guest here on the Scott Jennings Show. Let's talk about a couple of issues, Eric. Obviously, the economy is the number one issue. I've been in and around politics for 26 years. The economy's always the number one issue. Talk to us about what you're hearing from your people there in Ohio, and what is your message on the economy? What's your message on taxes? What's your message on jobs? I'm kind of interested in the local chatter there in Cincinnati.
6: Yeah, economy and affordability is something I hear every day on the campaign trail. And in my opinion, affordability will be the defining issue of this decade and probably the next as well. When I speak about the economy, I talk about both long-term planning, but also short-term relief. And here locally, long-term planning looks like workforce development. It looks like keeping the companies that we have here and also keeping our talent here and not having to brain drain to other cities around the country. And I'm also doing a big push to promote trade schools in the district. We have a changing economy, and we need plans for our youth. And I think trade schools are a great alternative to traditional college. And secondly, when we talk about short-term relief, I think the Big Beautiful Bill was a great start in that direction. No taxes on tips, no taxes on overtime. This puts money back in the pockets of working-class families. And there's even some great other provisions in there, like allowing Pell Grants to be used for trade schools. So I think we need to talk about both short-term relief and long-term planning when we're talking about the economy. And my opponent, Greg Landsman, voted for the largest tax increase in American history. This is not someone who is thinking on either short-term relief

0: apartment complex. So I'm intimately familiar with that situation and a couple other situations that have been downtown recently. And my opponent wants to defund the police and defund DHS. And these are not common sense solutions. And we need to get back to enforcing the laws on the books, but also supporting our law enforcement with the training and the resources they need to get the job done. And to me, these are these common sense, practical solutions, just like filling potholes, that we need to have an effective society. And crime is, of course, a physical safety issue, but it's also an economic development issue as well. And if we can't have people feel safe when they want to walk from the Reds ballpark to Finley Market, we failed. We failed as a city, and we're going to fail as a city, and we need to fix the crime issue.
1: Yeah, it seems to me that a lot of the local Democrats in Cincinnati who are in positions of authority when it comes to law and order and taking care of crime have absolutely failed. I mean, it strikes me that some of this election, your race, everything on the ballot is going to be something of a referendum on which of these two parties can keep us safe. In Cincinnati, I think local Democrats have failed. I don't think your opponent, Landsman, has done anything at all to stand apart. As you mentioned, he's been part of the blockade in Washington, D.C., keeping the Department of Homeland Security shut down. So I think that issue for you, particularly in that area in which you live, is going to be salient. Eric Conroy, you're a Republican. You're a congressional candidate in Ohio's 1st District. I got about 30 seconds left. Tell us where to find you on the Internet, and I'll give you the last word.
0: Sure. Well, if you want to hear more about my campaign, go to ericconroy.com, and you can hear about my 14 years in both the CIA and the Air Force, where I served overseas in war zones, Asia, and Europe. And you can also hear about my positions. And really, we are back to bringing common sense to this district and pushing those common sense Republican policies. And that means affordability, crime, school choice, and putting power back into the hands of local government and not a large government bureaucracy. So it's really high tide for everyone to really get on board with these midterms. These midterms are critical. The House is on the line. The president's agenda is on the line. And the future of the Republican Party is on the line. And that battleground runs right through Ohio District 1.
1: Well said. Eric Conroy from Ohio, thanks for joining us. We are going to take a break. When we come back, we're actually going to talk about another congressional campaign, one going on out in California you want to hear about. Stay with us here on the Scott Jennings Show.
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7: Friday, July the 24th. Thanks for listening here. Heavy politics week here on the Scott Jennings Show. Really drilling down on some of these states and districts where the majority will be decided in November, and as you know, every day this week, I have been profiling a congressional district where I think Democrats have nominated someone who's so far outside the mainstream that even though they may have some sort of generic environmental advantage, they may have played themselves out of the race. Let's talk about the last in this series today. It's California's 22nd congressional district out on the Pacific Coast. For the past 6 years, this district has been represented historically blue, but it's been represented by a Republican named David Valadao. He's a stalwart, conservative stalwart with a record of bringing a lot of federal dollars back to his district. It's an agriculture-based district, so they value someone who knows how to work the government system. But redistricting changes in California made this more blue, and now Democrats would like to get this district back. But as I said, instead of giving independents or moderates or normal people some normal Democrat to vote for, what did they do here? They've nominated a man named Randy Vijayguess, an activist and acolyte of Bernie Sanders. And by the way, if you want a sort of an idea of who this guy is, he uses the same political consultants, this group called the Fight Agency, that were the brainchilds, brainchildren of Graham Plattner. So he's got the Plattner team. Vijayguess does, running his campaign. And they have a lot of things in common with Graham Plattner and with Bernie Sanders. Number one, they've got the backing of this clown, Ro Khanna. Let's hear that in cut number 7.
8: I was one of Randy Vijayguess' first endorsers, and I'm proud to be here with him. We need him in Congress. He's the only candidate who's for Medicare for all, single health care in the district.
7: So you can see the socialism is already started with this Vijayguess campaign. Here's more on that Medicare for All in cut 6.
9: On day one, I will be a proud co-sponsor of Medicare for All because I believe that healthcare is a human right. Nobody should have to choose between going to a doctor and paying their rent. Nobody should have to choose between rationing their insulin and paying their mortgage. And I'm here to say that nobody should have to fight cancer and their congressman at the same time. We deserve healthcare as a human right. And whether it's healthcare, whether it's housing, whether it's education, a lot of this comes back to the same corruption that is money in politics.
7: So a lot of the sort of liberal buzzwords, but if you drill down on it, and I think it was interesting that in the same breath as talking about Medicare for All, he talked about a bunch of other sectors of the economy. Why do they do that? Because they intend for the government to take over all of those sectors of the economy. It's just that healthcare, under the guise of Medicare for All, is the one they're starting with. How do you pay for this, you might ask? Well, number one, you begin to raise taxes. They'll say on the rich, but it'll be on every single working class American. In fact, Villegas has already pledged to reverse, to vote against, to repeal the working families tax cuts that were passed last summer. Hear this in cut four.
4: It's not good enough to say that we're going to reverse these tax cuts in this big bill, which we will, but we actually need to fight for health care as a human right.
7: So, I mean, look, these tax cuts, A, every working class American that pays taxes got a tax cut from Donald Trump in the first term. And B, those tax cuts were made permanent last summer. And C, a whole bunch of tax cuts for working class Americans were added in. No tax on tips, no tax on overtime, no tax on Social Security. Many of you out there have benefited from this. This man, Villegas, wants to take it away from you. And he's not the only one. All of these socialist candidates that are running in the Democratic Party across the country intend to raise your taxes. Now, immigration is a big issue in this campaign. Villegas is bragging about his team reporting ICE agents who are simply out trying to enforce the law. Cut five.
9: We have an amazing rapid response network in Kern County that has been really good about reporting any sightings of ICE and going in to verify to not cause panic.
7: So here's the deal. They're going to raise your taxes. They're going to have a complete government takeover of health care. And what you get in this Villegas character is someone who thinks he should be spending his time on obstructing federal law enforcement from simply enforcing existing federal immigration law. You see all these lunatics out on the street interfering with federal law enforcement trying to do their job? That's this guy. He brags about it. He's a communist, he's a socialist, he's a left-wing lunatic, and he's running in a moderate-ish district. Valadao has a great chance to hold it because Democrats here have gone way too far to the left. We'll take a break and do more after this on The Scott Jennings Show. Stay with us.
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7: An overseas attack. I'm Paul Stevens, Fox News. German authorities canceling a popular Pride festival on Saturday after a car ran through the festivities. Chanley Painter updates.
14: Police in Berlin are searching for a suspect who allegedly plowed a van through a crowd at an LGBTQ plus Pride event. At least one person was killed. 16 others are hurt. Police say the suspect has ties to local Islamic groups and they believe the act was terrorism. Hundreds of thousands of people were in Berlin for that celebration.
7: Police say they've ID'd the suspect, but he has yet to be arrested. No other info is being made public at this time. Hundreds of thousands of folks now forced to abandon their homes as fierce wildfires continue to rumble across regions of Spain and France. Stephanie Bennett with more from London.
15: It's impacting wine country, and it's also shortening the Tour de France by about a third while they redeploy security forces to help out and battle these flames. Now, more than 250,000 people across France and Spain have been evacuated as crews struggle to get the upper hand. The French government has deployed the military and Spain has declared a national emergency. So far, at least one person has been killed near Valencia. Now, in France, flames scorched the earth, destroying homes and cars in the suburbs near the wine region of Bordeaux. In central Spain, just outside of Madrid, crews are trying to control multiple fires that appear to be merging into one.
7: The emergency officials are helping to evacuate residents in addition to livestock from some threatened rural areas. U.S. military pausing airstrikes on Iran after nearly 2 weeks of intense bombing, while diplomatic efforts pushing forward still to try and avert a return to all-out war. The war reaches the five-month point this coming Tuesday. President Trump both has threatened to more strikes and said talks are progressing on. 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

0: The United States never settles for second, and we don't under this administration. I can tell you that. You see that because we have the hottest country right now anywhere in the world. We live by the motto, America first. That's what's made us very strong, and we're leading China and all other countries by a lot.
1: Well, we are leading China at the moment, but they are putting on a full court press when it comes to AI, data centers, and we need to be on the lookout for that. Just saying. And welcome to it, the Chris Plant Show. Mike Opelka, my name, in for Chris. Thanks for being here. As always, appreciate the opportunity to join you and try and cover everything happening in our world on this Friday when the second edition, second attempt at the DC Nerd Prom is going to happen. I know people in the media gristle when the Chris Plant Show may call the DC Correspondents Association dinner the Nerd Prom, but let's face it, it is. But the stars of the political media universe, with a few other stars, will be there tonight as the awards are handed out, the journalistic awards are handed out, the president will preside, and Mr. Oz Perlman will dazzle the audience. And expect a whole lot of security. Things are going to be pretty tight tonight after what happened in April. The April 25th dinner interrupted by a madman hoping to wreak havoc and kill a bunch of folks. I don't think that's going to be the problem tonight. It's just probably going to take you about 45 minutes more to get into the venue because of security. That's what happens. We can't have nice things. A lot of stuff to go into today in the remaining 2 hours of the program, including a new poll that shows Democrats and their 2028 candidates are being led by a former bartender. That's right, a former bartender is topping the polling for the 2028 Democratic presidential nominee. According to the University of New Hampshire poll, AOC is whooping Kamala Harris and Gavin Newsom. Seriously, putting a serious beat down on Gavin Newsom and Kamala Harris, which, you know, we were told that those two, that's a lock. Gavin Newsom sitting at about 8% of the voters polled in this New Hampshire poll. And you also have, Kamala's at 5%. If we look at the very bottom of the list, J.B. Pritzker, who I think still believes he has a shot, he's got 1%. Andy Beshear, who I don't think you should write off, is at 1%. Amy Klobuchar, 1%. Cory Booker, 2%. Ro Khanna, 2%. Are you kidding me? The 2% of the people that said Ro Khanna should be the nominee, those people need to be locked up, or at least we need to put some sort of monitoring device on them. Josh Shapiro, the governor of Pennsylvania, 2%. John Ossoff, you got to watch how you say that on the radio. John Ossoff is at 2%, although if you listen to the left side of the mainstream media, they'll tell you that Ossoff is the rising star. Kamala Harris at 5%. Bernie Sanders is at 6%, but that's because we are talking to the socialist. If you talk to the socialist, you could put at least a 1, maybe a 2 in front of that number. He's probably at least 16, maybe 26% should vote for Bernie. Gavin Newsom at 8%. Astronaut Senator Mark Kelly at 9%. Mayor Pete at 21%. And then edging out Mayor Pete for the tippy top of the 2028 Democratic presidential primary poll from the University of New Hampshire is Alexandria Occasionally Coherent. AOC sits atop this poll. It's really interesting. She's up 7 percentage points since February. Is it because the party is trending towards socialism? Is that the possibility? You're welcome to join in on this conversation anytime at 888-630-9625, 888-630-9625. I realize you're sitting there going, Mike, it's the 24th of July. We haven't even gotten to the midterms, and you're talking about the Democrats. Well, I didn't do the poll. But now that the poll's out there, we have to address it. Because AOC's rise should be concerning to the old guard inside the Democrat Party. They should be very concerned. But remember, she was at 7% in the similar polling back in February of this year. And she's also said some pretty dumb things like this back in February.
2: Would and should the U.S. actually commit U.S. troops to defend Taiwan if China were to move?
3: I think that this is such a, I think that this is a, this is, of course, a very longstanding policy of the United States. And I think what we are hoping for is that we want to make sure that we never get to that point. And we want to make sure that we are moving in all of our economic research and our global positions to avoid any such confrontation and for that question to even arise.
1: So it's kind of painful to listen to that, isn't it? But that was back in February when she was sitting at 7%. And now she's at 22%? Oh, she was at 15% back in February. She's up 7 percentage points. Painful to listen to, but surely that's not the totality of her statements on foreign policy and stuff like that, right? The audio not coming through, Michael? Oh, sorry. She was asked about a wealth tax. And this reporter asked her, when you run for president, will you impose a wealth tax? And she said, I don't think we have to wait. A wealth tax could be imposed at any moment. So she's all in on the wealth tax. And then now she's traveling and being swarmed by reporters and being asked questions about socialism. And socialism jumping and moving to full-blown communism.
3: They can do what they want. I'm not here to be the belief police around here.
4: But isn't there concern that, this slippery slope towards socialism inevitably ends up as full-blown communism?
3: I mean, no.
4: I'm not concerned about America turning into a communist country in like a year. That is like, I think that is. I think that that's I think it's very silly. You just think about how impossible it has been to raise the minimum wage in America in 10, 15, 20 years. We can't even raise the minimum wage. Do Republicans really think that this stuff is going to happen? No, they don't. They're trying to scare people because they don't want us talking about the fact that we all have a right to health care in this country.
1: Which is a socialist communist belief, to have the government impose health care on everyone. Interesting. So she laughs, but you notice how she qualifies the statement. America's not going to become a communist country in a year. Not going to become a communist country in a year. She put a little qualifier in there. I think AOC is at the top of this position for a reason, that the Democrat Socialists are very well organized at this point, and they have decided that the typical Democrat candidates are no longer going to be in charge of the party, that the Gavin Newsoms of the world, the Pete Buttigiegs of the world, are no longer going to be the leaders. So the GOP calling out the communist move by the Democrats has AOC trying to laugh it off. Very interesting. John Fetterman's blasting her, especially because of her stance on Israel and saying that Israel is a genocidal state. And, well, Fetterman remains, which is kind of scary, the lone sensible voice inside the Democrat Party, it seems. Maybe there's another one out there, but I have not found them. Haven't located them at this point. It's certainly not the folks like AOC, and certainly not the members of the squad at all. We also have to play some of the craziness that happened with James Carville yesterday. And I know Carville is long past his sell date. If you look at, if James Carville had a pull by date stamped on his neck, it was probably 20 years ago. And yeah, we give him credit for it's the economy, stupid, but the fact that he is still the go-to guy for many, many of the liberal media outlets to opine on where things stand. Remember, Carville told us in 2024, Carville told us in October of 2024 that Kamala Harris was going to destroy Donald Trump in the election. And it wasn't even close. But now he's still out there. And it was one of the weirdest things yesterday when I was going through the crazy list of podcasts from the left side of the Democratic Party. Carville does his podcast, and he's been sitting in this kind of recliner lately that looked like I questioned whether or not he was capable of moving around. Maybe he is no longer ambulatory. We haven't seen him walking around anywhere. He certainly hasn't been in a television studio at all. Perhaps James Carville is not healthy. I don't know. I don't wish anyone ill health, but I'm just curious. And then if you watch the Carville podcast, why wouldn't you? Why would you? We watch it so you don't have to. It appears he's in some kind of a coffin. He's got a backdrop. I know it's probably a headboard, but the way the fabric is tufted behind him, it looks as if he's being laid out to be buried. It's absolutely kooky. I know I'm not the only one who saw this. We'll get to that. I also need to talk about Elon Musk, who sat down with the editor from The Economist yesterday and was asked a whole lot of questions, and Elon Musk also delivering some incredible responses. And yesterday, the Trump administration did something I've been waiting for them to do for quite some time. Remember when the Supreme Court said, no, the tariffs are not legit? The Supreme Court struck down the previous tariffs that the president had levied against a lot of our trading partners. And I kept waiting. I said, this administration has to find a way to get the tariffs back in because it was leveling the playing field for us on the global trading market. Well, yesterday, there was an announcement that the Trump administration is slapping tariffs on a huge group, 60 countries. 60 countries were hit with tariffs effective at midnight. But it's the way that the administration got around the restrictions placed on it by the Supreme Court that I have to give them a tip of the hat. And I'll share it with you just around the corner. The tariff move made by the administration, absolutely spot on genius stuff. Another reason I like this administration, they find a way to get through the blockades. We'll share that with you just around the corner. 888-630-9625 is the number. 888-630-9625. Isaac's on the phones. Be nice to him. It's Mike Opelka in for Chris Plant. On the Chris Plant Show.
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0: It is the Chris Plant Show. Mike Opelka in for my friend Chris Plant. You know, I'm just scanning the markets during the break here, and I see that the oil markets, yesterday oil was floating around $100 a barrel, and today, right now as we speak, it's down to like $89 a barrel. So will gas prices be dropping precipitously as they rise quickly? I don't know. I doubt it. They always say it goes up like a rocket and down like a feather. Yeah, that's irritating. Can we do something about that? Can somebody look into that? It's just not right. I was mentioning that the administration yesterday did what I think is a genius move. The administration slapped some tariffs on 60 nations. 60 countries are getting hit with tariffs, and tariffs that the Supreme Court had told them, you can't have those tariffs, little mister. As a matter of fact, you might have to refund them. Last night, Fox News reporting on the tariff, which, I think this is a great move. It's a way to get the tariffs in to make the playing field a little more level with us and some of our international partners. But how did the president get around the Supreme Court?
1: Peter, another topic. How's the president imposing new tariffs tonight if his tariffs were mostly struck down by the Supreme Court?
2: Imposing them creatively, Brett. White House officials are now using a provision that lets them punish countries that they believe are using forced labor. And so it's going to be 60 countries that import 99% of goods to this country, dealing with a new 10 to 12.5% tariff that goes into effect at midnight tonight. Brett.
1: Okay, we'll follow it. Peter, thank you.
0: Yeah, we will follow it. I think this is good. And if anybody questions it, if anybody on the left says, how dare you impose tariffs? Well, so you're for slavery? You're okay with a country that is forcing people to make things with slave labor cheaper and then sell them here? Oh, I think that's a good move. I think that's a really good move. And I'm surprised it didn't happen sooner. I'm sure they've been working on it quickly to get all this done. So 60 countries, 10 to 12% tariff on their goods. And anybody who grouses about it, I guess you're going to have to prove that you're not using slave labor. Huh. And any Democrat who's mad about it, then you're going to have to either say that they're not using slave labor, or you're going to have to say you're pro-slave labor, aren't you? That's kind of amazing. Well done, sir. Good job. And whoever came up with it, I'm not sure which member of the cabinet may have suggested it, but now it's in effect. Just around the corner, one of the biggest pet peeves I have is people who think it's important for us to either share what they're watching on their phones, especially on airplanes and in grocery stores, the speakerphone issue. And there was a very, very huge move by a major airline company yesterday that is saying, hey, we're going to make life a little bit better for you in the cabin. And I'm betting that every single one will do it, too. I'll share that with you. Plus, as I said, craziness from Carville. Great interview with Elon. It's Mike Opelka in for Chris Plant on The Chris Plant Show.
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2: News. I'm Jack Callahan. Police and prosecutors in Germany searching for a 21-year-old man suspected of yesterday's deadly attack on a pride parade in Berlin.
3: At least one person was killed. 16 others are hurt.
2: Fox's Jan Lee Painter reports German authorities are now calling the man an Islamist extremist terrorist. Authorities say some of the wounded have life-threatening injuries. A shooting at a mall in Humble, Texas last evening leaves one person shot, others hurt, scrambling for cover, as Makina Earnhardt of Fox 26 in Houston reports.
4: Police believe that this was an isolated incident. They said there's no active threat to the public.
2: One of the victims was hospitalized and taken into surgery. Their condition not yet known. Police say one person has been detained. Everyone involved, juveniles. 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

0: It is the Chris Plant Show. Happy Friday to you. Friday-luya, as I like to say. Mike Opelka in for my friend Chris Plant. Yeah, we've got a lot of news to cover, a lot of updates on big issues. The President of the United States has basically told the Iranians, get ready. There's going to be a big response. And we are also letting people know in Iran that if they hit any ships that are trying to travel through the Strait of Hormuz or through the Red Sea, if any of your proxies, like the Houthis, attack ships that are trying to get through either the Red Sea or the Strait of Hormuz, any damage will be paid for using the Iranian funds that are currently being held by this administration, by this government. So I like that idea. Just as much as I like the idea of the president tariffing countries that use forced labor to make things that they import here, I think that's a good idea. That's a nice way to stop forced labor around the world. And who could have a problem with that? I'm not sure. Probably Democrats. Probably Democrats. And then I was mentioning quality of life issues. I think we're all interested in finding, you know, good quality of life issues to talk about, and we should support those companies and even administrations when they address quality of life issues. You agree? You disagree? You're welcome to weigh in at 888-630-9625, 888-630-9625. I mentioned the issue of people imposing their sound and or pictures, audio, when I'm on a plane, imposing theirs on me, meaning they're watching something on their phone or their laptop or their tablet, and they're not wearing headphones or earbuds. Well, United Airlines has said they will boot passengers who refuse to use headphones with their devices. I applaud you, United Airlines. I stand and applaud you. While I don't fly that often, I will consider flying any airline that will require all passengers use headphones on their personal devices. No exceptions. You want to put your earbuds in, or you just need to turn it up. I get upset when I see people walking around the grocery store and they're FaceTiming as they're grocery shopping. Seriously? You really need that? And the other one that's kind of a weird story that popped, that was kind of quality of life issue here, something I did not know about, dryer sheets in mailboxes. I did not know this. And I go out to get the mail every single day, and I've never seen a dryer sheet in my mailbox, but if you see one in yours, don't touch it. It's not because it's a prank. It's not because it's dangerous. Apparently, postal workers, and if there's a postal worker out there listening who will confirm this, I think the reporting is solid. If there's a postal worker out there who will confirm this, I would like to get confirmation on this. A dryer sheet tucked inside your mailbox is there to prevent stinging wasps from nesting. If you put like a Bounce or a Snuggle sheet inside your mailbox, it will deter those insects from setting up camp. Just a thought. I did not know this. The New York Post has the story. A postal worker that may be traveling with a box of dryer sheets. Confirm this, please, for us. Just a couple of quality of life issues that are out there. I mentioned James Carville earlier. It's time to have a little fun with James Carville. The raging Cajun, who always looks like he's from another planet to me, is out there spewing his anger again. And he's mad at young Democrats. Gee, what a surprise. He's almost the old Democrat yelling, "Get off the lawn of my party," these days. And he's doing it from this podcast where he's sitting or laying down at something that makes it look like he's in a coffin. If you've seen it, you know. Here's the first of the Carville crazy clips.
1: I don't know if we're not better off said, okay, we'll take that alternative idea, bring your gas bill or your light bill or something. Because for whatever reason, this polls at 75%.
0: Carville is trying to address the problem that Democrats have with the mandate for voter ID. And he said, look, this is a 75% issue. You got to do something about this. He's also quick to point out, you're not going to win this.
1: It's a very minor problem, but, you know, you got to admit it. It barely exists. And it's just, it doesn't make any sense. Having said that, we are not going to win the war against some kind of ID. It doesn't make any sense. It doesn't fix anything. But maybe you just go along with it and move to the next thing.
0: Well, it's interesting to see if Carville's saying, hey, just go ahead and just pass some kind of voter ID. We'll actually get that going. Maybe build a little momentum under it with a couple of Democrats voting on behalf of that. We will see. He continued the voter ID rant.
1: If every poll shows 75 or better say we should have some kind of an ID to vote, some say, I don't know what it is, but just quit fighting and go along with it and move to the next thing.
0: That's interesting. That's his surrender point is 75% on any issue. That's a really interesting question. I wonder if Carville will extend that to other issues like men and women's sports. I wonder if he looks at the numbers because they're well over 75% on that issue. And I wonder, I don't have the numbers here in front of me, but if birthright citizenship were offered the same question, I'd like to see if that was over 75%, if then Carville would stand up for that as well. Really interesting. He just wants to get out of the way of this, I guess.
1: It's all a stupid argument, but maybe we could just come up with a simple thing and just say, okay, wait for this. Bye, thank you. Get the hell out of this argument.
0: Yeah, they painted themselves into a corner on it. If you said that asking for voter ID is racist, it's going to be really hard for you to turn around and say, oh, no, I'm for that now. If you're saying that black people, married people can't get a voter ID, can't come up with the correct identification, you're going to have a hard time turning that around as well. He really was also mad at the young Democrats. I found this part very interesting because there is a fracture inside the Democrat Party between young Democrats and old Democrats. And it's really apparent. And Carville is one of the people who seems to be getting mad at those youngsters.
1: I'm going to read something to you, and I'm going to tell you why this is typical. A progressive House candidate who serves in a battleground district in Michigan as long Democratic Party officials once said black U.S. political leaders are a pillar of the capitalist and pluralist American establishment. Yeah, Jim Clyburn is part of that. Yeah, you're right. That's exactly who Martin Luther King was. Yeah, you're right. That's who John Lewis was.
0: I think Carville needs his pudding.

0: We look at Kamala Harris's family. If we look at Don Lemon's family, I could go on, and Ilhan Omar's family. And isn't AOC's companion, maybe fiance, also considered to make them an interracial couple? Very interesting. James Carville, very mad at the young Dems, and it continues.
1: These people, and these are to all my black friends and friends, people like me, they think they know more than you do. They think their history is more glorious than yours. They think that Lenin was a more glorious human being than Martin Luther King or Frederick Douglass. That's what they really think. And if you know that, you don't know your history.
0: Well, they don't know their history, James. And gee, how did that happen? How did it happen that the people who are the next wave within your party have no idea about history? Maybe it's because your education system is at fault. Maybe you should look in the mirror and realize the problem is the people who've been teaching these folks. Sometime back, I read the letter that Lenin got from his father asking him, "What happened to you? I raised you to be a capitalist, to work hard, not to take stuff from people." I'm paraphrasing the letter, but I should probably pull that out and read it again. There's one more, because this was just too much fun. Casket Carville raging again at the young Democrats.
1: You should view these people with extreme skepticism because they think they know what's better for you than you know what's better for you. And they think they know your history better than you know their history. This asshole don't know what he's talking about.
0: Wow, there's a little surprise in there. James Carville stating what many of us have felt about the Democrats who tell us they want to tell us that we're wrong about everything and they know better than anyone else. It's going to be interesting to watch the disenfranchised Dems go at one another, which I think closer and closer we get to the midterms, it's going to be fun to watch. And there's a really interesting contrast if you want to look at the old Dem leadership and contrast it with the new Dem leadership. It's fascinating to see. If you look at, well, let's go with this little supercut from Joe Biden, Chuck Schumer in 2024. This is just 2 years ago. Joe Biden and Chuck Schumer, just 2 years ago, to Zohran Mamdani today.
2: Let me be clear. We reject the ICC's application for arrest warrants against Israeli leaders.
0: So Biden's against arresting people based on the international court's warrants. And the crowd cheered.
2: Whatever these warrants may imply, there is no equivalence between Israel and Hamas. And it's clear Israel wants to do all it can to ensure civilian protection. But let me be clear. Contrary to allegations against Israel made by the International Court of Justice, what's happening is not genocide.
0: So Biden, 2 years ago, was saying, not genocide, what Israel's doing, not genocide at all. And then there's Chuck Schumer, who's kind of disappeared, hasn't he? Maybe the Democrat socialists have run him out of town.
3: As disappointing as the ICC's decision is, it comes as no surprise because for decades and decades, the ICC has shown it harbors deep biases against Israel. This decision, suggesting an equivalency between Israel and Hamas, is another glaring example of that bias against Israel. As I have said many times, there has never been, and there can never be any equivalence between Israel's right to defend itself against terror and Hamas's barbarity.
4: Benjamin.
0: So you have the two elder statesmen of the Democrat Party, one no longer in power, the other one appears to have his power being taken away from him as Chuck Schumer looks like he's being led out behind the shed, like an aging dog might have been taken out behind the shed at one point. And then there's Mamdani, who appears to be the face now of the Democrat Party.
4: Benjamin Netanyahu is a war criminal, the architect of a horrific genocide against the Palestinian people. I agree with

0: the ICC. The Benjamin Netanyahu should be arrested and tried for his crimes.
1: In 2 years, it changed dramatically. In 2 years, in just 2 years, it flipped. And Carville is trying to put the warning out there right now. I don't know if it's going to save the old guard. I don't think it will. I need to take a call or two here. 888-630-9625. It's Mike Opelka in for Chris Plant. Let me grab Mike in Connecticut. Hello, Mike. Welcome to the Chris Plant Show. You are the fact checker on the show today?
2: I am your fact checker, sir. I am a 30-year employee of the U.S. Postal Service. And if anybody else is listening, I'm on my break right now. So, but I can't, you know, you got to put those out there. I can confirm about the dryer sheets. It's a tactic that I was taught when I first started years ago. They said, you know, the best way to prevent bees, but it doesn't just prevent the bees. It prevents all kinds of, like, spiders and all kinds of other creepy crawlies from getting into the mailboxes.
1: Would it help you if the rest of us would just put a dryer sheet in our mailboxes and save you some money?
2: Yeah, it would definitely make things a little less expensive in that department because, you know, if we're doing it, we're doing it of our own volition. 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
1: Sure.
2: And just stick one in your box. And it usually works pretty good.
1: 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Thank you, Mike. Appreciate you listening. And thank you for doing this on your break for anyone who's listening as well. 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When we come back, we'll try and get to another couple of calls and more madness from Democrats. It's Mike Opelka in for Chris Plant on The Chris Plant Show.
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17: 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I'll just try not to explode under pressure.
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0: It is the Chris Plant Show. Mike Opelka in for my buddy Chris Plant, who is on the listener cruise as we speak. And I didn't see any pictures. He didn't send me any pictures. He just sent me a hello. So I sent him hello back from all of you as well. Trying to get to everything today. It's just there's so much going on. And so many of you are reaching out as well. 888-630-9625. Let's check in with Rob in Maryland. Hello, Rob. You have a message you would like to deliver to one Senate Majority Leader?
1: Yeah, I think if I was El Presidente, I would have called him yesterday and said, what is it going to take for you to get this thing done now? Do you want to take all the other little things out about the men and women's locker rooms and all that? We need this Save America Act. It has that title for a reason. I mean, it's even more important in my thinking than this Iran thing right now. Because if we cannot secure a regular voting system in this country at this point in time, we're finished. We're done as a society. We're finished. Period. And Pocahontas yesterday, of course, oh, we have those laws. These people sidestep everything. It makes me want to puke.
0: Well, I'm with you on that, especially when you do the comparison to, you know, every time there's some sort of shooting in this country, the Democrats say we have to write more laws on gun ownership when there are more than 5,000 laws currently on the books all across the country. Maybe if you enforced the ones you have, you wouldn't have a problem. But election integrity and making sure that it's only citizens who vote, it's a great concept. But if we don't have a law that's enforceable, we need one. And I think this would be a good one. I don't know how many times the president has communicated that to John Thune. I'm pretty sure there have been conversations. But Thune just seems to be, what's the word, recalcitrant? He's just not playing with the administration. And I know there's a lot of talk about a primary challenge to John Thune. Scott Pressler is discussing that. We will keep an eye on that. It's Mike Opelka in for Chris Plant on The Chris Plant Show.
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3: We're calling it Islamic extremist terror. I'm Jack Callahan, Fox News. The attack yesterday on a Pride event in Berlin, Germany. Authorities there searching for a fugitive suspect for the deadly attack on a crowd near Berlin's Pride Festival. It left one person dead, at least 16 others hurt. Police and prosecutors now asking for help in finding a 21-year-old suspect, whom they say hit several people with a van. They also say more people exited that vehicle, and several others were apparently stabbed, perhaps with a machete. Police warning the public to avoid direct contact with the suspect, saying he is likely to be armed and dangerous. Massive wildfires continue to ravage through France and Spain, as Fox's Janely Painter reports.
4: Crews are racing to stop major blazes from merging as dangerous conditions threaten to fuel even more fire growth. Officials warn the coming hours could be critical as strong winds, extreme heat, and dry conditions continue to hamper containment efforts. More than 250,000 people have been forced from their homes. Fires are also burning in Italy, the UK, and other parts of Europe.
3: France deploying its military, and they've shortened the famed Tour de France bike race to try and battle those fires. The White House keeping all options open in the conflict with Iran amid reports Iran's supreme leader is still looking to build a nuclear weapon.
5: For two nights in a row now, the U.S. military has not announced any strikes on Iran. Well, the New York Times reports that the president has set aside his plans for a massive attack for now. U.S. forces are still busy, though, in the Middle East, enforcing the naval blockade. As of Saturday, they've redirected 12 commercial vessels, disabled two that didn't comply, and boarded two to force compliance.
3: U.S. UN Ambassador Mike Waltz says President Trump is giving Iran some space as they pause attacks. 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

0: explosive diarrhea is a metaphor for the Trump administration.
1: Yes, that's true.
0: Right now, because everything is going wrong. Mm-hmm. I cannot pick up the New York Times and not read, he's cutting back on this. I need this. He doesn't want us to have it. I wish I had it in front of me.
1: Yeah.
0: I mean, everything that is right for the world, he's doing the opposite.
2: I don't think you understand the meaning of the word opposite, ironically named Joy Behar. But that could be me. It is the Chris Plant Show. Michael Pelka in for my friend Chris Plant. Happy Friday. Friday-luiah to you. Oh, I know when I hear the mellifluous tones of Joy Behar, it's going to be something awful. And just something riddled with TDS. She may have the biggest case of TDS of anyone on the planet. She just can't see any good in Donald John Trump. But at least they're not cutting back on the budget. Oh, wait, on The View? Yeah, ABC News cutting back on the budget on The View. I wonder if that means Sonny Hostin will be let go. Huh, wouldn't that be interesting to see? Just curious to see what's going to happen in the wake of Sonny Hostin's son being arrested for criminal trespass along some railroad tracks, and she tried to talk his way out of it with the authorities by telling them that she's a federal prosecutor. That was the first thing she said. Tell them your mother is a federal prosecutor. He had it on speakerphone, like he was in the grocery store, I guess. And then she corrected herself. It said, former federal prosecutor. I just wonder if Sonny Hostin has been a big enough problem yet for ABC News. Because The View, being an opinion show, is sitting there in the ABC News barn, as it were. We will see. But the story is they're cutting budgets everywhere. I don't think Whoopi's salary took a hit. Pretty sure. She didn't take any cut to her personal budget. We will see. We have also been talking about several big topics today. The president mulling a serious increase in the attacks on Iran. Last night was the 13th night of our attacks on Iran. There may be a bigger attack coming this weekend. Speaking of attacks, bigger attacks. We're also hearing that there is a different source for the digestive distress that is sweeping through parts of the country, and it seems to be really hitting Michigan. The majority of the cases of the digestive distress, I'm trying to avoid saying explosive diarrhea so many times because we've all heard it, but it looks like it's more than the lettuce from Taylor Farms, which has been called the source, even though it's not been fully locked down that it is, but there may be yet another source of this digestive distress that's picking up the pace. But nobody's died yet, and we hope that stays that way. But the president and the media, I wonder if they've changed the menu for tonight's White House Correspondents Association dinner with the digestive distress problem in mind. There won't be a salad. Oz Perlman will be the entertainment tonight. The president will be on hand. You'll be able to watch. It's going to be on TV. I just think the pre-show, as it were, the red carpet, will be a lot less. And we're monitoring to see, is there going to be any movement on the Save America Act? Will there be any change at all? I think this is the last day, as Mike Lee told us earlier this week. And once we get done with today, the House and the Senate won't be in session at the same time until mid-September, which makes it virtually impossible to do anything which will have a credible effect on the midterm elections. We shall see. But something seems to be stirring among the people. In fact, there is a caller on hold right here who purports to be a Democrat in favor of the SAVE Act. Let us go to a call quite early in this hour. Sharon calling from, is it Suitland, Maryland? I don't know this town.
3: Yes, it's right by the Census Bureau.
2: Okay. All right. Well, hello. Welcome.
3: staring at a shirt that says, I say what everyone else is thinking, and here's what I'm thinking. Say, get the Save America Act passed. I am a Democrat. I've been a Democrat all my life. I grew up in a Democratic household, and we need the Save America Act because I did not, in the Democratic primary, I did not vote for any incumbent, and that includes those that ran on the primary ballot in Maryland unopposed. I just left it blank. And then I tried to do my due diligence in being a responsible, informed voter and finding a Democrat more to the views I have. I voted for Trump 3 times.
2: Wow. Well, Sharon, thank you for listening to the show, number one, and for calling and sharing your thoughts. I'm excited to hear that there are Democrats who, in fact, like the idea of securing our elections or making sure that people who are voting are actual citizens who should be voting so they don't negate anyone else's vote. Can I ask you, how do you feel about the Democrat socialist movement inside the Democrat Party these days? Does it worry you?
3: Yes, it does. For number one, I grew up in the suburbs and in New York City until I graduated from high school in Rockland County, New York.
2: Okay.
3: And I don't like what's happening there.
2: Well, it feels like there is a seismic shift inside the party and that there's a little bit of battle for control. And some of the elder states people, the Schumers, the Pelosis, have been pushed off to the side now. And obviously Biden's not in control at all. And we haven't even seen that much from Barack Obama. Where do you think this goes? Now, you're in a very Democrat state. Maryland is a very, very, very blue state, but there are Trump voters there. But where do you think this is headed for your party?
3: It scares the heck out of me. It really does. I have no idea. And as one caller during a certain radio host on the 6 o'clock hour on the WMAL radio station.
2: Okay.
3: Called into that show and said, what can we do? And the guest host at the time said, well, why don't you get out and start a PAC? I am a firm believer. I would like to have somebody help me start a PAC that says, I want choices. In other words, choices when I vote, where I vote, and everything like that. And we need more than one person on the ballot. Where in 2012, when I first became a disenfranchised voter, I had no choices when I had to fill out my first Maryland absentee ballot on what in 2024 was called what was called down ballot voting matters on your school boards, your local politicians.
2: You're so right. There is so much that is driven by local action on school boards, city councils, mayor's races, as well as gubernatorial races. I'm just fascinated by the... Go ahead.
3: School boards also.
2: Yeah, that was one of the first things. That I will tell you, the change in school boards in Virginia and in parts of the outside of Philadelphia suburban regions in Bucks County were the big change in 2016 and again in 2024. I'm just still kind of amazed that you voted for Donald Trump 3 times, but you also vote down ballot for a lot of Democrats, and yet are you thinking, let me ask you this question real quickly, are you thinking that there may be a chance that a new party forms that has both Democrats and Republicans, are a true independent party can form in this country, or do you think the two parties have too much control to let that happen?
3: This is what I'm trying to say. It doesn't matter, because you can be a responsible, informed voter if you're an independent, a Republican, a conservative, just by finding out what you can do and who you can support. And I don't mean having three or four different people for a choice. I mean, you choose one person, and I will give you the perfect example. 4 years ago, I met the person that I had to write in to be county executive for Prince George's County because I had a nice conversation with her, and she believed around the pandemic and everything that the person running for county executive at the time believed in the mask mandate on 2 years olds and above, and I didn't.
2: And well, Sharon, do you feel like those kind of write-in votes, there are some people that say if you're not voting for a candidate who's on the ballot, you're basically throwing your vote away. Did you feel like that at all?
3: Yes, that's why you've got to, I want a choice. On those positions that only when you get your ballot, only show one person, that's what bothers me.
2: Okay, I get it. Yeah, you want a choice. Let me ask you one last question here, Sharon. If the 2028 Democrat primary were held today, you as a lifelong Democrat, who do you think you would be voting for?
3: I don't see any. In the primary, I don't see anybody I would vote for primarily.
2: Okay.
3: But J.D. Vance, Rubio, is it Rubio? Anybody that gives me a choice on that ballot. And the other thing is, being from New York, you had to vote once every 4 years because on Election Day we had 4 years of worth of elections. If you didn't vote in the four years prior to when you decide you're going to go vote, you had to re-register. Do you understand what I'm saying?
2: I do. You're on my team. I'm one of the people who wants us to just immediately wipe out all voter registration and start from zero because there's just too much wrong internally with all the voter registrations in this country in every state. I think we zero base it and we go from scratch and we build the new voter base where we know everybody that's on those rolls is legit, alive, and should be voting. It's great. You know, Sharon, it's been a pleasure talking to you. Thank you for having a brain and sharing your opinion. You're doing a good job.
3: Okay. Thank you very much. I appreciate it, Mike. Take care and enjoy. I've been listening to WMAL since the 200th anniversary of this country.
2: Wow. God bless. Thank you so much, Sharon. Well done. A lifelong New Yorker Democrat voted for Donald Trump three times. And yet she'll vote for Democrats, but she wants choices. I think there is something to be said for the wisdom of this woman. She's sharing the feelings that a lot of people echo. Boy, oh boy, oh boy. That's kind of refreshing to get that kind of perspective from people. And again, this is the dialogue that wouldn't happen on a left-leaning show. You would not welcome the opposing party voter. All right, I got to take a break. I have a crazy story about a former CNN anchor that just popped today. Remember the name Brooke Baldwin? This one kind of threw me for a loop. I'll share it with you just around the corner. And this Elon Musk interview is absolutely crazy. We will get to it. It's Mike Opelka in for Chris Plant on The Chris Plant Show.
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0: It is the Chris Plant Show. Mike Opelka in for my friend Chris Plant. I don't know the exact years when Chris worked at CNN. I know he's talked about his time at CNN when he worked covering the Pentagon from inside the Pentagon. I wonder if he ever crossed paths with former CNN anchor Brooke Baldwin. I wonder. I'm going to have to ask him. Maybe you guys will ask him when he returns. But the former CNN actor who was fired by CNN in 2021, even though she told everybody she was leaving. She told people on her show, she had an afternoon news program. She told everybody, I'm leaving the network on my own. But then a few months later, it came out that she was fired. But she told everybody when she started her show the following.
1: Hi there, and thank you so much for being with me. I'm Brooke Baldwin, and you're watching CNN. And before we get going, I want to start with some personal news. I will be leaving CNN in April. Let me back up.
0: Now, she backed up, told a long story. She started there as a freelancer in 2008, lasted till 2021. That's a pretty good run. But she told everybody she was walking away. It sounded like she was out looking to find maybe another gig. It turns out they fired her. And I had completely forgotten about her until today when a story popped that Brooke Baldwin is now telling everybody at 47 years old that she's just having a lot of fun, having a lot of sex, and that she's pretty darn good at it. I don't know if I needed this information. Really didn't know if I needed this information. But I wonder about the four men who she has had sexual congress with in the course of a month. I wonder how they feel about all that coming forward as she's posting this. Four guys, 1 month, she's talking about them, telling people, one guy who used to run a country, another one who literally flew into town just to take me to dinner, one guy who's just hot, and the other guy which she didn't describe, so he's probably not the hottest guy of all. I just find it so weird that you think we need to know. You used to be an anchor on what used to be a news network. And now you're 47 years old and telling everybody it's okay to be, I guess, free and easy in this world. Somebody's saying good for you. Somebody's saying just be quiet. I don't get it. I really don't get it. She was at one point, Brooke Baldwin, before she was an anchor, she did the Hollywood Minute every afternoon during a show anchored by a guy named Rick Sanchez. And Sanchez made some really idiotic comments just before she came on the air one day, and the network fired him immediately. She took over the spot and never looked back. Kept it for years and years and years. I think she was in that spot for almost a decade. Sanchez said something really horrible and ignorant, got fired in the commercial break, and she never relinquished the spot until 2021. Just a kind of a weird media update I had to share with you. Just around the corner, I want to get into this interview that Elon Musk had. An in-depth interview with Elon Musk with the editor of The Economist. Elon delivers some pretty blunt advice and pretty blunt opinions. That's next on The Chris Plant Show.
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4: News. I'm Paul Stevens. An attack hours ago in Germany.
3: Police in Berlin are searching for a suspect who allegedly plowed a van through a crowd at an LGBTQ plus pride event. At least one person was killed. 16 others are hurt. Police say the suspect has ties to local Islamic groups and they believe the act was terrorism. Hundreds of thousands of people were in Berlin for that celebration.
4: Fox's Chandley Painter. Democrats in Maine holding a convention Saturday. They choose Troy Jackson as their U.S. Senate nominee to replace the former nominee, Graham Plattner.
5: He's backed by Senator Bernie Sanders, and he was a former Republican. He switched parties in the early 2000s, shifted to independent, and also now a Democrat. He supports progressive policies like abolishing ICE.
4: And that's Fox's Alexis McAdams in Bangor, Maine. 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

0: Welcome back to the Chris Plant Show. Mike Opelka with you, kicking off our weekend. Happy Friday, Friday-luya to you. I will get to the Elon Musk interview with the editor from The Economist, but I saw the story yesterday, and Senator Eric Schmidt released a memo that was discovered, a memo that was part of the really the Biden lame duck era, the transition between the November election in 2024 and President Trump's swearing in January of 2025. And it's kind of astounding because it shows you just how disloyal to this country the Democrats are. Senator Schmidt posting this briefing memo that was from the senior advisors. That sounds like a very vague group of individuals. I'm wondering if Valerie Jarrett was part of it. I'm just putting that out there. But the senior advisors sent a memorandum to the president regarding temporary protected status. And while the date on the memo says January 2, 2024, we believe it was misdated. It's really 2025, so early January 2025. And the statement of the purpose of this memo is to give them background on the temporary protected status programs and, quote, to expand TPS before you, in all caps, you, the word you, in all caps and boldface type, leave office. So this is to the president to say, listen, we need you to extend temporary protected status to all these people. Because let's face it, President Trump had campaigned on, hey, you know, we got a lot of people in this country that shouldn't be here, and they're gaming the system. They're milking our system. They're taking advantage of America, American taxpayers. We got to get these people out of here, especially those who are working this temporary protected status. The memo goes on to say that this is status that allows people to, quote, remain and work legally in the United States. So if you move it, if you extend it, they'll be able to stay here. They'll be able to continue on. And during the rest of the memo here, it openly discusses rushing TPS extensions and redesignations, reclassifications, if you will, before January 20th to specifically shield people from Trump's planned mass deportations. That's their actual words. This is a deliberate plan in the actions that they talked about during the previous administrations as well as this administration. They talked about 16 grants of TPS that were in place covering 1.2 million people. 10 of them were in place when Biden took office and his administration designated nationals from seven countries as eligible: Afghanistan, Cameroon, Ethiopia, Burma, Lebanon, Ukraine, Venezuela. They stress, the council stresses, your administration extended TPS for Haiti several times. It's an astounding reveal of what they were trying to do to prevent President Trump from living up to a campaign promise. Schmidt explained briefly the TPS scam.
1: TPS was created for emergencies. Democrats turned it into a one-way racket towards permanent mass migration. Here's how the racket works. An emergency creates temporary status. Then the emergency passes, but the status stays. The deadline arrives, but Washington extends it. The voters demand enforcement, but Democrats refuse. Every click moves towards permanence. None moves back towards the law. That is the TPS racket.
0: And those people are not vetted the same way because, you know, it's an emergency. We have to give them temporary status to allow them here. And no one ever leaves. No one ever leaves. And now you see that the machine, the swamp inside Washington, D.C., was working to prevent Donald Trump to living up to the promises he made to the people who elected him. It really needs some attention. All right, I promise you this this interesting interview. Elon Musk sat down with the editor of The Economist, and she was asking him some really interesting questions. I'm a big Elon Musk fan. I'm not a fan of electric cars. I am a fan of people who are innovators, fan of people who are inventors and believe in America, as Elon Musk does. But some of this was really interesting to me because Elon Musk has been loathed by so many on the left, and he doesn't let him. He doesn't let his life, his world, get affected by it. Cut number 15, please, Michael.
2: Some people do loathe you.
3: Yes, some people do.
2: But do you understand why? Do you think what you're doing is helpful for Western democracy?
3: Maybe some people do loathe me. That's probably true. I don't care. But the fact that, as you pointed out, 250 million people follow me is that I think a lot more people actually like me than don't. And I think a lot more people hate you and the media more than you realize.
0: I do enjoy it when people tell the media, hey, do you realize that there's a whole bunch of people out there that just don't like you guys because they don't trust you? Elon continued with the Economist editor talking about how the media is loathed.
3: Do you realize the media is despised? Do you realize that journalists, how the view of journalists is like a favorable view of journalists is like 15%.
2: Yeah, I do know that in the United
3: which means
2: States.
3: So the shoe is on the other foot. They hate you. They hate you far more than they hate me.
2: I think there is certainly a loss of trust in journalism. I think in part there have been mistakes by journalists and journalism. I totally acknowledge that. But I also think that the kind of polarized environment, particularly on social media, fostered by the kinds of things you are pushing on X, actually helps this, makes it worse.
3: I don't think so. I think you're the problem, the media.
0: I do enjoy the fact that this editor of The Economist tries to throw it back to Elon and says, you know, we're hated, but it's because of what you're doing on Twitter X. It's because of social media, really. Really, it's not to do with the fact that journalism is no longer as respected as it was, say, 30, 40 years ago. The conversation continued about who's loathed more.
3: And speaking of loathing, you're loathed far more than I am. And you don't seem to even realize that.
2: I think very few people know who I am relative to you, so I don't think I play in the same game.
3: The media collectively. I mean, you're hated. Do you even know that? You probably don't.
2: I like to think that I'm aware of my own personal shortcomings and The Economist's shortcomings and our worldview shortcomings.
3: Yeah.
0: I don't think you are as aware as you believe you are, madam. It was interesting because the editor of The Economist, Beddoes, I believe is her name, they were discussing classical liberals. Now, here in America, liberals are just people who have been infected with this woke mind virus. A classical liberal is actually closer to what we call a conservative in this country. And she thought Elon was a classic liberal.
2: I have long thought that you were a classical liberal, but when I read what you post, classical liberal, J.S. Mill, limited government, individual freedom.
3: Yeah, I agree with that.
2: But when I read what you post on your feed, I sometimes wonder whether you really do believe in that.
3: I literally said, look, I believe in safe cities, secure borders, and sensible spending.
0: What a stunning and awful thing to admit to, Elon. Safe cities, secure borders, and sensible spending. Oh, how shocking is that? Is that? Elon talked more about safe cities and how they

0: They're still in several big cities around the country. The conversation between Elon Musk and the editor of The Economist also stepped into the issue of guns, because let's face it, when you've got the British Economist editor who's talking about guns, it's like talking to Piers Morgan. They're always going to see our Second Amendment as a problem.
1: I think the prevalence of guns has quite a lot to do with it, too. I mean, this is a much more dangerous country. Murder rates are much higher, in large part because there's so much, there are so many guns.
2: Well, let me give you an interesting number. There are more people that die in Europe from heat deaths than gun, than people that die from gun deaths in America. Why aren't you writing an article about air conditioning?
0: I love that stat. That's one of the greatest stats that came out of this summer, when the Europeans were all screaming at us because they had a heat wave and people were dying everywhere because they won't put air conditioning in due to the environmental whack jobs. This continued, and the discussion drifted into far right, Hillary, Obama, radicals.
1: You support not just the populist right, but the far right. In fact, very fringe parties in some countries.
2: No, I support the normal people.
1: Okay.
2: What do you call the far right, falsely?
1: You think as the normal person. Okay.
2: Yes. Literally, you could go back 10 or 15 years, and these policies were completely normal. In fact, one of the tricks that I think is funny. I think it's quite funny is to like take a speech from Obama and Hillary, and then go to someone and say, who's sort of on the sort of what I call the lunatic left, and say, what do you think of the speech by Trump? I'm like, oh wow, he's the worst person ever. Actually, that was a speech by Obama, or actually, that was a speech by Hillary.
0: It's true. And if you just give them the text, these people think, and you could throw Chuck Schumer in there. We played the clips here with Hillary and Obama and Schumer and Pelosi, all demanding that we tighten our borders. We don't allow people to be hired who are not here legally on job sites. That's a great point. Very good point. The conversation continued and drifted into whether or not Elon Musk is anti-Islam.
1: Are you anti-Muslim?
2: I'm against having if people are coming to a country with antithetical views, I am against that.
0: Yeah, I'm against it too. One of the words that we keep reminding people is necessary for this country or any country to survive is to demand people assimilate and not assassinate a culture. And it feels like, to me, that the radicals on the Muslim side of things don't want to assimilate. They want to assassinate our culture. Elon addressed more regarding the some of the craziness coming up from some of the weird side of the Muslim immigrants.
2: I'm against rape and murder. I'm against the imposition of rules and laws that are contrary to what we've come to accept in the West. And I think it's a crying shame that the sort of traditional media, like you, don't recognize this.
0: Yeah, they really don't. What's happened in Europe is, I think, beyond saving. If you look at what's happened in the UK with the population, and then Sweden's at risk as well, you've got several nations where they may not be able to reverse what's coming because the immigrant population has repopulated beyond the resident population, and they will be voted out very soon. It is something we should be mindful of here. And then we always wonder about Elon Musk and his old buddy Donald Trump. Is there still a bromance there? And what kind of rating does Elon Musk give to the Trump administration?
1: Are you disappointed by this administration?
2: No, I think this administration, on balance, is excellent. No administration is perfect, but it's vastly better than the alternative.
0: Yeah, when you think about it, really, when you think about it, this week, it was 2 years ago this week, Joe Biden stepped aside in the 2024 race, and then shortly after gave Kamala Harris 107 days, and but for those 107 days, God knows where we would have been if Donald Trump had not gotten reelected.

0: elected. Really kind of interesting. All right, 888-630-9625, 888-630-9625. Those were my highlights of the Elon Musk interview. When we get back, a couple final thoughts, and I believe we have a caller who wants to explain how Oz Perlman does the crazy mentalist tricks. Are we allowed to give up the secrets? Maybe. We'll get into it just around the corner. It's Opelka in for Plant on The Chris Plant Show.
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0: It is the Chris Plant Show. Mike Opelka in for my friend Chris Plant. Lightning round on the phones. If you're online, we're going to try and make sure we get to as many as we can in the brief time we have remaining. So please have your presentation ready to rock and roll. It's been my honor, my pleasure, my absolute joy to be here with you since last Friday. I'll be back whenever Chris needs me, and I want to thank Michael Piercy for making life easy, and Isaac on the phones today, and all of you listening. It's just been a blast. It's been a stone gas. All right, let's jump on the phones. I said the White House Correspondents' Dinner 2.0 is tonight. Tonight, they're redoing this. They get the do-over. If you have tickets for April 25th, it's like a rainout. I think they'll be accepted. Andrew is in D.C. Andrew, are you going to the dinner tonight?
1: No, but I've been many times. I was a journalist at NBC and the Voice of America in the 80s.
0: Very cool.
1: So I know what the vibe is, as they say. But let me tell you, I've also, ever since I was a boy, I did magic and mentalism.
0: Really?
1: So, yes. So I can share with you an example. Let's see. Think of a word in the Gettysburg Address, Mike.
0: Okay.
1: Yeah, you got it?
0: Yeah.
1: The first word that came to your mind, right?
0: Yeah. Yeah.
1: Okay. Now mix up all the letters in the word. Mix them up. Stop. Think of one letter. See it large in a big screen. I'm sensing
0: yeah.
1: You see an R. Is that correct?
0: I got to tell you, I'm absolutely stunned, but you're absolutely right. I wrote down the word score, and I circled the word, the letter R.
1: This is it. Yes. Four score. Yes, you got it. Well, since I got it right, I'm not going to tell you how I did it.
0: But you're like, are you like the stunt Oz Perlman? You're ready to go in case he gets sick, in case he gets a bad salad? That's wild.
1: That's right.
0: That's great. Well, I appreciate that, Andrew, and I thank you for not outing the method. But, yeah, I absolutely didn't. I've never talked to you before. Okay, now, are you into telekinesis?
1: What is that?
0: I
1: am.
0: Okay, raise my hand. If you're into telekinesis, raise my hand. And my left hand goes up. Thank you, Andrew. Very well done. Do we have time to get Christy in Southern Maryland? And Christy, if you could do it real quickly, you're on.
2: Yes, Michael, good morning. Good show. I just want to suggest that if the Save America Act fails in the Senate again, the federal government should create an app for our phones that allows us to go to our name in the Board of Elections and flag our name so that the people running the elections see a red bar that says ID required. We can then control our own vote.
0: That's really interesting. Put it in the hands of the people. What a great thought. The founders kind of had an idea like that too. Thank you, Christy. Have a great weekend, everybody. Spend time with family and friends. Enjoy every sandwich. Until next time, testudo, my friends, testudo.
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From the very beginning, I saw through Sean. I saw the calculated ambition in his eyes, the way he measured a person's worth by the brand of their watch or the cut of their suit. He treated me with a thinly veiled disdain, an exhausting tolerance reserved for someone he considered an unfortunate social burden. He believed I was a retired blue-collar worker, surviving on a meager state pension. He believed my small two-bedroom suburban house was the absolute limit of my life's achievements. I never corrected him. I wanted Rachel to be loved for who she was, not for the massive trust fund sitting quietly in her name. When Sean informed me that his parents, Howard and Cynthia, were flying into town to celebrate his recent promotion to CEO of Apex Innovations, he invited me to dinner. The invitation was delivered with a heavy sigh, a clear obligation rather than a genuine desire for my company. I accepted because I needed to know exactly what kind of family my daughter had married into. I pushed open the heavy brass doors of the restaurant. The warmth of the lobby washed over me, carrying the rich scent of roasted garlic seared steak and expensive perfume. A hostess with a rigid smile looked me up and down, her eyes momentarily lingering on the frayed elbows of my jacket. I gave her Sean's name, and her forced smile tightened as she led me through the crowded main dining room toward the private suites in the back. The heavy oak door was slightly ajar. I stepped inside the private room. The conflict began before a single word was spoken. Howard and Cynthia sat at the center of the long table. They looked exactly as I had expected. Howard wore a custom-tailored charcoal suit, a massive gold watch gleaming on his wrist like a weapon of intimidation. Cynthia wore a silk dress dripping with pearls, her face pulled tight with judgment. Sean sat beside them, swirling a glass of deep red wine. When I walked in, none of them stood up. Howard and Cynthia scanned my clothes, their expressions immediately souring into pure, unadulterated contempt. Sean did not offer his hand. He simply gestured with his wine glass toward the furthest chair at the end of the table.

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2: Back in the day, you'd call or send a quick text to tell someone where you are. Today, you can just share your location in real time using smartphone apps like Find My Friends and Life 360. Friends, family members, and romantic partners can see each other's whereabouts with just a tap. While this technology has quickly become the norm, it's also raising important questions about privacy, safety, and personal boundaries. Randy Smith, psychologist and professor at Metropolitan State University of Denver, says that sharing your location often starts for a very specific reason.
9: It's common for parents to say, you're going to your first concert, you're 14, I need to know where you are, I'm going to track your location. And then maybe there's not a follow-up discussion after that and, you know, a continued talk about consent, like or trust. And so I think some of it gets normalized in families and households.
2: For teens who are going out alone more, traveling, or attending a large event, it's understandable that parents want this information. But for many families, location sharing doesn't end when a child turns 18. According to a national poll from the University of Michigan's C.S. Mott Children's Hospital, 52% of parents with children between the ages of 18 and 25 track their location. While almost 70% of those parents say they do it for peace of mind, the research suggests it has the opposite effect.
1: Of the parents who do track their young adult child's location, about 1 in 4 of them said, actually, sometimes it makes me more anxious than reassured. So they might have been looking for that peace of mind, but sometimes knowing too much can kind of backfire on you. Because, you know, we all live our lives, we go places. A location tracker can't really give the context of where the person is or why they're there, or what they're doing. So sometimes that can, parents who might be over-involved checking it too frequently can make themselves really anxious.
2: That's Sarah Clark, co-director of the C.S. Mott poll and faculty member in the Department of Pediatrics at the University of Michigan, Ann Arbor. Another interesting finding from the survey is that parents are more likely to track their daughters than their sons. Whatever the reason may be, Clark says location sharing can be valuable when truly used for safety and not surveillance. But where's the line? Clark says it starts by asking yourself why you're using the tech. Are you really checking in to make sure your child is safe?
1: I think where parents might want to stop and say, hey, maybe I'm going too far, is when they're using location tracking to kind of micromanage their young adult child's life. And I'm going to give you a couple of examples. I know parents who track their young adult kids to make sure they went to class. I know parents who call if their young adult isn't at work and will

us continue by joining our voices together in our affirmation of faith, the Apostles' Creed, again printed in your bulletin. I believe in God, the Father Almighty, maker of heaven and earth, and in Jesus Christ, his only Son, our Lord, who was conceived by the Holy Spirit, born of the Virgin Mary, suffered under Pontius Pilate, was crucified, dead, and buried. The third day he arose from the dead. He ascended into heaven and sitteth at the right hand of God the Father Almighty. From thence he shall come to judge the quick and the dead. I believe in the Holy Spirit, the Holy Catholic Church, the communion of saints, the forgiveness of sins, the resurrection of the body, and the life everlasting. Amen.

Please be seated for a moment as we hear our first reading from the book of Hebrews, chapter 13, verses 1 through 9. Let brotherly love continue. Do not neglect to show hospitality to strangers, for thereby some have entertained angels unawares. Remember those who are in prison, as though in prison with them, and those who are ill-treated, since you also are in the body. Let marriage be held in honor among all, and let the marriage bed be undefiled, for God will judge the immoral and adulterous. Keep your life free from love of money and be content with what you have, for he has said, I will never fail you nor forsake you. Hence we can confidently say, the Lord is my helper, I will not be afraid. What can man do to me? Remember your leaders, those who spoke to you the word of God. Consider the outcome of their life and imitate their faith. Jesus Christ is the same yesterday and today and forever. Do not be led away by diverse and strange teachings, for it is well that the heart be strengthened by grace. Friends, this is the word of God for us, the people of God. Thanks be to God.

Thank you, Sierra and Terry, so much for that. Indeed, we want Jesus to walk with us throughout all the difficult times of life, and he does. He is always with us. We appreciate that so much. Well, the title of today's sermon is Holy Eyes and Righteous Hearts. I invite you to hear these words from Matthew's Gospel, chapter 5, verses 27 through 32, and I'll ask you to stand for the reading of the Gospel. You have heard that it was said, "You shall not commit adultery." But I say to you that everyone who looks at a woman lustfully has already committed adultery with her in his heart. If your right eye causes you to sin, pluck it out and throw it away. It is better that you lose one of your members than that your whole body be thrown into hell. And if your right hand causes you to sin, cut it off and throw it away. It is better that you lose one of your members than that your whole body go into hell. It was also said that whoever divorces his wife, let him give her a certificate of divorce. But I say to you that everyone who divorces his wife, except on the ground of unchastity, makes her an adulteress. And whoever marries a divorced woman commits adultery. And this is the word of God for the people of God. Thanks be to God. You may be seated. Well, what a fun scripture reading, right? We're in this thing together. We're going to get through this together, y'all. I saw an article one time entitled "The Biggest Photoshop Controversies," and it was a pretty fascinating article. It dealt with the topic of all of these female celebrities and models who go to these photo shoots for magazines and advertisements. And then when the ads and the magazines come out later, the ladies realize that someone has done touch-ups on them, making them look like someone they're not. And when it comes to my pictures, I need someone to use a lot of Photoshop on me. I need all the help that I can get. I need the most powerful computers out there to touch up my pictures. That reminds me of the lady who went to a photographer to have her picture made. And when she saw the results, she did not like it one bit. She took it back to the guy and said, "You'll just have to take this over again." And he asked her, he said, "What's wrong with it?" She said, "It doesn't do me justice." And he looked at the picture and he looked at her. He looked back at the picture and looked at her and he said, "Lady, you don't need justice. You need mercy." Yikes. I need mercy too with my photos as well. In that article I mentioned, some of the lady celebrities were speaking out against this practice that sets up these unrealistic expectations. This one TV star that was interviewed in the article said this. She said, "This industry seems to invest more in perfection than in flaw. But flaw and individuality to me are what make up a human being and making them interesting. They make our stories worth telling." I like that because it's real. We're all flawed in the looks department. No one looks perfect. Even the most beautiful people in the world will tell you that they have their own imperfections. But what this kind of touch-up culture creates is the lie that life is all about physical beauty, all about how we look, all about perfection. And we buy into this lie. So young girls go through the checkout line and they see touched up models on magazine covers or online and they start to look at themselves and think they're not beautiful. They think they have to attain some level of perfection, so they stop eating or they start making themselves sick. They get on a pill, they get on a shot to make themselves a little skinnier. Men walk through the checkout line. They see these online ads and these women and they believe this is what true beauty is all about. And lust begins to form in their hearts. Desire begins to spread to their eyes. They begin to judge their wives, their girlfriends, according to these fake standards. Or women go to see the latest Hollywood hunk in the movie. You know, he's all buff. He's all super ripped. And they're looking at their husband on the way home saying, "Well, why doesn't my guy look like that?" Not realizing that that person on the screen did steroids for an entire year and didn't eat at all throughout that time. These words of Jesus seem to be more relevant than ever today.
Jesus says, hey, you've heard that it was said, you shall not commit adultery, but I say to you that anyone who looks at a woman lustfully has already committed adultery with her in his heart. Back in Jesus' day, adultery was thought of as sexual relations with someone other than your spouse. And purity came by keeping those marriage vows with your own spouse. As long as you were doing that, you were good to go. But the law did not have as much to say about our eyes and the inner intentions of our hearts. And so Jesus does that here. Jesus expands the law and says that it goes beyond our actions and into our very hearts and desires. In one place, a novelist described lust of the eyes in this way. He said, I had possessed her and she knew it not. That's lust. Possessing a person in our hearts and in our minds without them even knowing. But let me ask you today, is that God's will for us? Are people things for us to possess and control and manipulate even if they don't know it? Here's the thing that I want us all to hear this morning. Jesus desires holy eyes and righteous hearts in our singleness and in our marriages. Now, do we really believe that? I mean, we claim that Jesus is our Lord, but then we like to do what we want with our hearts and our eyes, our singleness, and our marriages, don't we? But that is not a posture of a disciple. I heard about this one man in a church who went up to his preacher one time, and he said, preacher, now I can look all day long as I don't touch. And the preacher said, are you crazy? Where in the world did Jesus ever say that? The posture of a disciple is one who turns their entire self over to Jesus. Hearts, eyes, singleness, marriages, our entire lives. I recall going to a conference one time and a Bible teacher was teaching during one of the sessions and he used this phrase, outright ownership. And he asked if that represented your walk with Jesus Christ. Does Jesus have outright ownership of your life? Does Jesus have outright ownership of your hearts, of your eyes, of your singleness, of your marriage? That's what Jesus is getting at here in the Sermon on the Mount. He knows that we were made for more than just lust, more than chasing after the next best looking thing or the newer model of what we already have. Jesus knows that we were made for holiness. And so he's operating here out of a Jewish worldview that goes back to Genesis chapters 1 and 2. God creates the world. God creates humanity. Marriage was created to be this lifelong covenant. That's God's vision. That's God's ideal. But with the introduction of sin into the world, things don't stay that way for very long. Desire begins to develop in our hearts. Desire makes its way into our eyes. Desire harbored in our hearts and eyes eventually makes its way to our actions. Desire to control, desire to manipulate, desire to dominate, desire to come out on top. I believe Jesus wants something more for us. The kingdom of God is about something more than this. And so that's why Jesus talks about these extreme measures in verses 29 and 30. Jesus says, if your right eye or if your right hand causes you to sin, get rid of it. Better to lose one part of your body than for your whole body to go to hell. Now, you'll often hear people say, I take the Bible literally. I still see a lot of eyes out there, y'all. I still see a lot of right hands that are out there. Now, we know that Jesus doesn't really want us to tear out our eyes or cut off our hands. But Jesus does want us to take a deep look at what's going on inside of us. What's causing the lust? What am I feeding into my mind? What am I watching? What am I reading? What am I consuming? What lies am I buying into? What can I do to eliminate these things from my life? One New Testament scholar, Scott McKnight, says that Jesus lays full responsibility on us and expects us to control our desires. He says that we can't use excuses like, did you see what she was wearing? What was I supposed to do?
But he enticed me. What could I do? Jesus means in the text that we have the power. We have the responsibility to control our eyes, to control our desires, that we can actually practice purity. And this is true for single people and for married people. God has given us the power and the strength to do what is right in his eyes. And we have to choose to live into that each and every single day. Well, this naturally leads into a discussion about divorce. And as mentioned earlier, God created the world and us in it and created marriage as this lifelong covenant. We were created for faithfulness in marriage and celibacy and singleness. That's God's design. That's God's dream for us. But then sin entered the picture and we didn't really live into that design. And so Moses begins to permit in the Old Testament that God's people could get divorced if the time was necessary, if they felt like it was right. It was because of their hard hearts, not because of God's original plan. You see, divorce was never meant to be the normal way of business. It was never meant to be God's design. Instead, he wanted lifelong marriages. But as we often do with the rules, we took Moses' permission and we began to run with it. And divorce just started becoming more and more normal when it's supposed to be anything but normal. One commentator said that by reading ancient Jewish sources, one gets the impression that divorce was like relatively easy and was not considered to be a grave misdeed. Well, if that was true back then, how much more true is it today? I was riding down the interstate one day and I saw one of those billboards by the side of the road. And this one was for a divorce lawyer. It was like 1-800-DIVORCE or something like that. And I saw that sign and I was like, how bad must that car trip be? If you're riding down the side of the road and you see that sign, you say, honey, it's just time. It is time to get divorced. Let's just make the call right now. That's kind of the sad state of divorce in our world, isn't it? People get divorced for all sorts of reasons. Some of them serious, some of them not. A lot of time, one person just gets tired of the other person, and that's like it. I like the Groucho Marx quote when he said that Hollywood brides keep the bouquets and they throw out the grooms. That's true. That's how a lot of people act. Many people are like that too. So Jesus speaks to the church here and says that divorce is not supposed to be this kind of freewheeling thing, this plan B option that we all hold in our back pockets to pull out whenever we want to. It's never meant to be this flippant, casual thing. Jesus limits the reasons for divorce to one condition, unchastity or sexual immorality. In other words, Jesus virtually shuts the door on all easy forms of divorce. We can't say things like, you know what, they're just not doing it for me anymore. Or he doesn't look the same as he used to. Or I just want to try something new. Sometimes we can do things on our end. We can act in ways that break the marriage covenant. The Greek word for sexual immorality is porneia, and it means sexual sins that destroy the marriage covenant. But even then, Jesus doesn't mandate that you have to get divorced every single time. I've known deeply committed Christians who were able to overcome such things in their marriage. I've known people who were able to work through some of that stuff. Because the Holy Spirit can work wonders if both people want that to happen. I don't think divorce is ever really God's will.

And then there are times when someone is abused in a marriage, physically, emotionally, psychologically. And I don't think we can use Jesus here to say that those people who are facing abuse should have to stay in the marriage. Sometimes marriages break. Sometimes they fall apart. And while divorce may not be God's will, while divorce may not be God's design, God is also a God of grace. God is a God of compassion, God of mercy. Yes, it may be a sin to get divorced or to get remarried in certain cases, but let's face it, all of us in this room are sinners, aren't we? So what can we do? We can resolve to be the best we can be in our lives right now. If we get remarried, we can give our all to our spouses then and show the world what a healthy, God-honoring marriage looks like. If we don't get remarried, we can seek to serve God's kingdom the best that we can in our relationships, in our singleness. And we can rejoice that God forgives, that God heals, that God restores, that God makes all things new. Yes, we all have friends, we all have loved ones who may be facing marriage problems right now. What can we do for them? We can pray for them. We can pray with them. We can encourage them to try and work things out if possible. We can be good friends. We all have friends who will eventually go on to get divorced. What do we do when that happens? We don't judge them. We don't stop hanging out with them. We pray with them. We pray for them. We're good friends with them. We can be a presence of hope for them and support and love even through their difficult times. We can be that reminder that God is not through with them and that their world is not over. In other words, we can be full of grace, full of mercy, full of compassion like God. Heard about this guy who was going through a difficult divorce, and for a while he stopped attending local church. And there was this woman in his office who had no idea about what he was going through at home, didn't know about the divorce. All she could see was that he was not going to church anymore. And she just knew that he was going to hell if he did not start going back to church. And so she was always hounding him about going to church, but never in a nice way, never in a kind way. She was always so negative about it, so judgmental, so obnoxious. All the while, he tried for many months to be nice to her in return, but finally she wore him down. And she said to the man, "Don't you want to go to heaven?" And in a weary exasperation, he replied, "Not if it's full of people like you." I don't want our witness to be like that woman, do you? Good for that man for going back at her. Loved ones, people we know, the world around us, they need our care, our concern, our mercy when it comes to stuff like this. What they can really use is some kindness from us. Can we do that? Can we practice kindness? Better yet, can we be kind all of the time? I wonder what our witness could be to the world. Instead of insatiable lust and following our own desires wherever they lead us and throwing away vows and promises that we've made to God and to one another, maybe instead we can begin to point to God, the God who made us, the God who loves us far more than we can possibly know, the God who desires a living relationship with us, the God who has come to be God with us in Jesus. Maybe we can offer the world a better idea of what life is all about. It's all about God. It's not all about us. It's about becoming who God wants us to be. It's about becoming people of character, people of goodness and righteousness, people of holiness. John Wesley liked to talk about holiness of heart and life. I like that, holiness of heart and life. Maybe we can be the start of something new here in Macon, Georgia. Maybe we can show our community and the world what God is really all about, what God's kingdom really looks like, and the beauty of discipleship. Holy eyes,

0: righteous hearts in our singleness and in our marriages. For with God, nothing will be impossible. Thanks be to God.
1: Will you pray with me? God, as we come to you in prayer, we remember that we do not have to twist your arm to seek good things for this world, nor find ways to persuade you to come near to listen to us. We remember that as we pray, we kneel alongside Jesus in the presence of you, God the Father, with the help of the Spirit. And so we bring to you now all the prayer needs that we have, all those people who are on our minds and hearts. We pray for those who are ill or anxious. Those who are lonely. Those who are despairing or defeated. Those who are hungry or homeless.

those whose relationships are breaking apart. Those who are bullied or abused.

those who cannot find work, as well as those who are overworked. And in silence now, we make our own specific prayers to you for those especially on our hearts and our minds today.

in your presence, God, our loving parent, alongside Jesus Christ, the Son, with the help of the Holy Spirit. Help us to go into this week to live out our prayers through our lives with holy eyes and righteous hearts, empowered by your grace. We pray all this in the name of Jesus, your Son, our Lord, the one who taught us to pray, as we say together. Our Father, who art in heaven, hallowed be thy name. Thy kingdom come, thy will be done, on earth as it is in heaven. Give us this day our daily bread, and forgive us our trespasses, as we forgive those who trespass against us. And lead us not into temptation, but deliver us from evil. For thine is the kingdom, and the power, and the glory forever. Amen. Our ushers will now come forward to receive our morning offering.

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Our prayer is that you encountered God in some way during the service through the word, through singing, through hearing the stories of our youth. As we go into the world to share the grace of God, which transforms hearts and minds, let us do so singing our faith as we sing closing hymn number 355, Depth of Mercy.

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2: I'm Paul Stevens, Fox News. Officials say U.S. strikes against Iran have paused, at least for now. Fox's Trey Yingst in Tel Aviv.
3: The White House is making clear the military option remains on the table as President Trump considers solutions that are both using force and diplomacy. White House Communications Director Stephen Chung told Fox News Digital that President Trump has always been consistent in saying he prefers a diplomatic solution, but he continues to retain all options if Iran continues terrorist activities in the Strait of Hormuz or against allies. Chung went on to say it would be wise for Iran to work towards a negotiated deal. Otherwise, they know what will happen. The U.S. naval blockade remains in effect as the economic pressure is being felt inside of Iran.
2: This as negotiators continue to press forward with peace talks, as Iran says its officials have held several rounds of talks with Oman about the Strait of Hormuz over the weekend. German authorities canceling a popular Pride festival Saturday. This after a car ran through the festivities.
4: Police in Berlin are searching for a suspect who allegedly plowed a van through a crowd at an LGBTQ plus Pride event. At least one person was killed. 16 others are hurt. Police say the suspect has ties to local Islamic groups and they believe the act was terrorism. Hundreds of thousands of people were in Berlin for that celebration.
2: And that is Fox's Chan Lee Painter. Cops say they again have ID'd a suspect. Still no arrest just yet. A raging wildfire in southwest France forcing the evacuation of 55,000 people overnight Sunday. That brings the total number forced out of their homes to a staggering 220,000 in one region alone. Flames creeping ever closer to the famed wine city of Bordeaux. Neighboring Spain, by the way, also overseeing its own fire evacuations on the country's East Coast. 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

0: rising from the heart of the swamp, a beacon of truth is casting its light. 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Here's Vince Colonnaise.
1: All right, 844-484-3872, 844-4 the USA. That's the way to join us today. From coast to coast, from sea to shining sea, get in here on the program. A lot to discuss with my next guest. Always happy to have on with us my friend Dan Bongino, the host of the Dan Bongino Show. 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Dan, great to have you back with us, sir.
2: Yeah, good to be here, Vince. Always good to talk to you.
1: This election stuff that we're getting out of New Jersey, where they're now admitting suddenly that they have 6,600 foreign nationals on their voting rolls, some 400 of them at least have cast ballots. Are you suspicious of the timing of this announcement, that they just announced it right as the president gave his big address on the same subject?
2: You know, I've been trying to kind of hint this a little bit to the nothing is happening crowd, that despite no internal knowledge at all about what is happening or not, you don't think that's a little strange? Like, President Trump gives this really incredible speech. I'm really sad it was played down by a lot of left-wing media goons, where he exposes foreign influence campaigns. All of a sudden, you see Nikita Beer from Twitter come out yesterday and say, hey, there's a lot of foreign influence ops going on this platform with fake middlemen pretending to be like America First people. And then all of a sudden, the communist mayor of New Jersey, she's not a Republican, Mikey Sherrill. She is not in any way a conservative or MAGA person. She is a communist Democrat, comes out and says, oh, hey, by the way, we just found this popped up. I believe the pressure, both the Department of Justice have been putting on people to, do the legally correct thing and comply by federal law, which may have been looked over by prior administrations, maybe Republican and Democrat. I'm just saying this administration is not screwing around with this stuff. And then mysteriously, you may be the only host out there I've seen so far who put this together. Like, wow, that timing's kind of weird. Do you think they just found this out yesterday? Like, only a dunce would believe that up in New Jersey.
1: That's right.
2: And they're trying to get out ahead of it.
1: Yes, this is an admission against interest. They're clearly trying to frame your understanding of this story before something far more damaging comes out about their culpability.
2: Right. One of the lines I've used in the show for 10 years now is, a lot of these people, media propagandists and gaslighters, they tell you a story, but a story is not the story. They'll take some component of it and frame it in what we would call, a political narrative in the space. They see that this is not going to go their way, that the Trump DOJ and the Trump administration has been working overtime in the SAVE Act and elsewhere to expose the fact that the election system in the United States is flawed. Like, there are issues in it. I'm not telling you what's going to impact every single race across the country. I'm not telling you, this or that. I'm just telling you, that there's clear data out there that there are flaws in the system. If you said this about anything else, I mean, think about this in terms of the AI story that broke yesterday about the hack into the other system, where it basically did the whole like Skynet thing on its own. You would say to yourself, wow, we've got to fix that. We've got to get better guardrails. Yet the Democrat, I want to reemphasize, Democrat governor of New Jersey comes out yesterday and says 6,600 people, slipped through the cracks, which is crap. And then nobody seems concerned. You got Abby Phillips on CNN like, yeah, it's no big deal. So I put in Grok, Vince, the AI thing, to kind of tie the story in. I said, how many races in New Jersey over the past decade were decided by 100 votes or fewer? You got to see the estimates of state races, 100 to 150 ballot measures, possibly over 100 local races decided by less than 100 votes. I mean, this is just asinine. It's only because they want to cheat that they would ignore this.
1: Yep, that's exactly right. Now, you would think that the combination of both the speech and the revelations from New Jersey would provide all of the groundswell we need to get the Save America Act finally for real. But have you noticed that even the establishment Republicans who have not been helpful here are staying stubborn against the legislation right now?
2: I'm even by establishment Republican low standards I generally have, No, I'm really stunned. I mean that. This isn't like some faux outrage here. I'm really stunned. Let me tell you an inside baseball story. A guy gave me permission to share. I'm not going to say who, but he gave me permission to share the story. I was talking to someone who is an elected member up on Capitol Hill. I don't want to say who because it doesn't matter, but he's one of the good guys. And he said to me, you would be stunned at how many elected Republicans up on the Hill who really think the SAVE Act thing is like a fringe issue distraction. I said, you're joking. He says, no, I'm not. He said, it's the most, they're like immune to the reality on the ground that you and I, see, you and I in a merit-based business, right? You do bad ratings and you start talking about stupid crap, nobody cares. You're off the radio. No one listens to my podcast. We're in a business where, you know, we have to see what the base is thinking and provide some intelligent commentary on it, or just no one's going to listen. You can't just ignore what actual voters think, or else you don't have a show. I think some of these people up on Capitol Hill become so immune to public reaction and isolated themselves that they don't really think this is a big deal. Meanwhile, you and I both know this is the one issue. Like, if there's a one issue vote right now in this election, this is it.
1: Well, the only touch point a lot of them have with journalism of any kind is the legacy media journalists who surround them inside the building. So that's the people they talk to. And here's another sad reality as we're going down the list of all the ways in which they live in a bubble. Like, some of these lawmakers don't actually read the news at all. The only news they consume is clips that include their own name. So if their name pops up in the news, they'll read it. But otherwise, they're disinterested in what's going on in the world of normal Americans.
2: I know. It's not funny. It's just, you're so right. See, you know, you and I in this space, we have, you know, you have your podcast. There's a live chat. There's, you know, tens of thousands of people there commenting. You say something stupid, you find out right away. Yeah. They'll throw a Muttley and they'll laugh at you, whatever. And you know, oh man, sorry, we screwed that up, whatever. I did an interview today with Michael Alfonso. I screwed something up. I thought it was Thursday, Wednesday. So I screwed up. Like, this stuff happens, but there's live time reaction to it. But you're right, up on the Hill, maybe they see from their social media manager in their office a clip. Oh, hey, look, this is you at a hearing, yelling and screaming or whatever. But you're right. They don't get callers to the show. They're not reading show emails and all that stuff. And they're out of touch. And they got to tighten this up. We got midterms right around the corner, man. We're only talking months now. We're running out of time to get this, to get this thing on. I'll tell you this. If they were to pass this SAVE Act, by some miracle, they get their heads out of their collective cabooses.
1: Right.
2: And they pass this SAVE Act. It would, I can guarantee you, I'd bet my right arm on it, it'll change the electoral dynamics of this midterm election.
1: It would be rocket fuel for the base. They'd be so encouraged by the fact that the people that they sent to Washington actually delivered for them. They would show up and bring a ton of friends with them. It's the most obvious math ever, not to mention, of course, the big thing, which is credibility for our elections. Let me ask you about another thing, a domestic policy concern that I've seen percolating online quite a bit. And it's about illegal immigration and deportations. Because there's some sort of mixed reaction to the way the president's handling deportations right now. There's no question that he secured the border. Even Democrats admit that. That's why they don't talk about it at all. But on this deportation thing, the left says President Trump's deporting too many people. And then you have some elements of the right who say that President Trump isn't doing enough of it or something. And I've heard from Tom Holman and President Trump recently both saying, that's silly. We're deporting people at scale. Dan, you worked in the FBI. I know the FBI lent a bunch of resources to this mission. What is your understanding of what the deportation operation is looking like right now?
2: Yeah, that is really a bizarre talking point, that deportations aren't happening on a mass scale. It's almost like an immunity to facts. I mean, Tom Holman, what's Tom Holman's dog in the fight? Like, Holman's always been a straight talker. I mean, he's always, even when it's uncomfortable to tell you the truth, like, he'll tell you. Hey, right. We may have screwed that up. We'll fix this. We'll fix that. He came out and did a media appearance. I think it was last week. I covered it on my show. And he's like, yes, you are correct. Like, he's admitting that there was a slowdown in deportations when the Democrats shut down the government for months and the funding, because they couldn't fund a lot of the overtime for the ICE agents necessary to go and deport these people. It's a clear, honest fact. Deportations didn't stop, but they slowed down due to what the Democrats had done. Then when they fixed it through the budget resolution measure, now the deportations are back to an all-time high. Like, those are just numbers. And you know what it is? I'm usually really good at this, but sometimes online, it's tough to distinguish an op anymore from, like, people who are just falling for the op and regurgitating it. It's just not true. Like, there are a ton of things to criticize for all kinds of reasons. But, you know, suggesting that deportations are not a priority. When I was there, you know, Tony Salisbury, who's Stephen Miller's deputy, and Stephen Miller himself, they'd be in the office or we'd be talking to them 2-3 times a week, coordinating ops in blue cities, purple yes. cities, red cities. To suggest like Steve Miller and the Trump team are not prioritizing deportations, you know, listen, man, if we screwed up, we screwed up. But that's just bizarre. It's just made up. I don't even know where that's coming from.
1: And it's entirely inconsistent with the record of obviously Donald Trump, Stephen Miller, and Tom Homan, as you're pointing out. I mean, Donald Trump runs for office multiple times on mass deportations, and he's won multiple times on that basis. Stephen Miller, the first time I met that guy, he was working for Jeff Sessions many, many years ago in the United States Senate. Had lunch with the guy. I tried to talk to him about the weather. He wasn't interested. He wanted to talk about deporting illegals.
2: Can I tell you an inside baseball story? I've never shared this before, but we're in a sit room meeting at the White House with Steve Miller, and there's a whole bunch of interagency folks. A lot of those rooms are really small. They're tiny, like the size of a small office. But there were a number of different reps, and it, you know, it gets tight and it gets pretty hot in there quick, right? Yeah. We're in there like 2 hours, and this one guy from an agency is talking about how, kind of hinting like this may not be a big priority right now for him. That, brother, that didn't end well. That I sat there for about 5 minutes watching Steve Miller just like tear into this guy. Like, seriously, like, you're processing, you know, kids for selling lemonade at a lemonade stand over. Do you wonder? I mean, that wasn't what he was arguing, but the gist of it is not that far off. I sat there and you know, it was, like I said, we've been there like 2 hours, and, you know, it's 2 hours. It's hot. I just sat there, eyes wide open, like Clockwork Orange style, and watched this whole thing. And I watched Vince, the guy, like, slink back into the chair more and more. See, if you really believe Steve Miller and yeah. Donald Trump are not yeah. interested in cleaning up our border and illegal immigration situation, yeah. then put the crack pipe down.
1: Please. Yeah, and who does the deputy director of the FBI call when he witnesses a murder? I mean, that's an amazing story. Thank you. Hey, thank you, as always, Dan Bongino. You can watch Dan Bongino's amazing show each day, rumble.com/Bongino, 10 a.m. Eastern time. Always appreciate that. And I'll be on that excellent program next week, Wednesday. Can't wait for it. Thank you, Dan.
2: Thanks, buddy.
1: All right. 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
3: The President of the United States today attending the dignified transfer of remains of several American service members at Dover Air Force Base, as they were welcomed home in flag-draped coffins. This is always a brutal, brutal thing. For all Americans who care about the well-being of our troops to witness this, the president in attendance today raising a hand in salute alongside all of these distinguished members of his administration. The president attending and saying today it is one of the hardest things to do. It's one of the hardest things to do. Here's the President of the United States just prior to arriving at Dover, telling reporters at Joint Base Andrews his thoughts on the day.
4: We love you. We love your child, and that's what they are to them. They're their children. There's no games, no nothing. That's their child. And all you can do is throw out your heart. Thank you. Thank you.
3: All you can do is throw out your heart. That's their child. My message to them is, we love you. We love your child. That's his message to the families today. The president honoring their sacrifice among the fallen, Tyler James Feehan, 25 years old, of Hawaii, Isabella Gonzalez, 19 years old, of Texas, and Angel S. Rampersad, 28, of New York, all three killed in the attack in Jordan as the Iranians fire on the barracks there in Jordan. Michael Emmanuel Swinton, 30 years old, of Spring Lake, North Carolina, also dying in Iraq during a controlled detonation of a downed Iranian drone. The president present today as their bodies were brought back to the United States of America. Just absolutely brutal. And, you know, the president has been utterly resolved to punish Iran for this at new levels. The president, in fact, just in the last half hour, has posted to his own Truth Social account an article with the headline, "Trump orders CENTCOM to open the gates of hell after U.S. troops killed, launches strikes on Iran." The president also saying today that from this point forward, anytime the Islamic Republic of Iran shoots at a ship in the Strait of Hormuz, whether it be my missile, rocket, drone, or any other device or weapon, the United States will bomb and destroy one bridge or power plant, including those located next to or in the capital city of Tehran. Thank you for your attention to this matter, President Donald J. Trump. So the pressure is definitely on. The president of the United States not in a mood to sit at a negotiating table with these guys right now. He was asked about this this week. So was Secretary Marco Rubio, Secretary of State. Marco Rubio asked about this. Both men saying, yeah, the Iranians are desperate for negotiations right now. They really want to talk to us. The media has no understanding of what's actually going on behind the scenes. The president said yesterday, scolding a reporter who pretended like she knew what was going on. He said, really? What do you have that I don't have? What information do you have that I don't have? But both men indicating in their interviews this week, yeah, we're not at the negotiating phase. We're not back at the table. Not just yet. Not after what they've done. we're going to keep hitting them very hard. And I think most Americans are going to agree with that, because especially if we lose these great service members, people who raised their hand to serve their country, who went out under the orders of the commander-in-chief to fight in this battle against a regime that really has killed many thousands of Americans over the last 47 years. As they go out in that fight, the president supports them, and so do the rest of us. We've got a lot more to get to coming up on The Vince Show.
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1: News. I'm Paul Stevens. U.S. military strikes on Iran now paused after 2 weeks of constant attacks, with peace talks still ongoing. U.S. United Nations Ambassador Mike Waltz on Fox News Sunday.
2: We've had both Iman and Iran and a number of our other negotiators engaged at every level, from the most senior levels all the way down to the technical level over the past few weeks, and particularly in the past few days.
1: Meantime, an attack Saturday in Germany.
3: Police in Berlin are searching for a suspect who allegedly plowed a van through a crowd at an LGBTQ plus pride event. At least one person was killed. 16 others are hurt. Police say the suspect has ties to local Islamic groups, and they believe the act was terrorism. Hundreds of thousands of people were in Berlin for that celebration.
1: Fox's Chandley Painter. 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
12: 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And let's hear what you have to say. 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
13: President Trump today attending that dignified transfer of remains, transfer of our fallen heroes at Dover Air Force Base. And Mary Margaret Olihan, a good friend of mine, Daily Wire reporter, has been present today for that. And she reports that the family of Lieutenant Tyler Fian is flying to Georgia with the president, flying back home to Georgia with the president at his invitation on Air Force One. They are from Georgia. The president offered to give them a ride home. The president doing that today. The man cares about these people. He cares about our nation's heroes. I saw that Alexa Henning, who worked for Tulsi Gabbard when she was the director of national intelligence, she shared a story about President Trump's first administration and his respect for our nation's heroes, for our nation's heroes who have paid the ultimate sacrifice. She said, during the first administration, I flew with the president for a rally in New Hampshire. On Air Force One, I was with him before we landed. He told me that we were going to Dover after and that any interviews would need to be done quickly. He flew through his remarks at the rally. So quickly, some of the reporters in the pool commented on it. And once we got back on the plane, we headed to Dover. You could tell how serious he was about making it there in time. To salute our soldiers, to comfort families, to pay his respects. He is serious when he says this part of the job is one of the hardest things for him. When we landed, we shut all the shades on Air Force One and we turned off the lights. The majority of the plane sat in silence as the president exited Air Force One and remained there until all of the soldiers were off the plane. I remember crying while we waited for him to get back, feeling the full weight of the sacrifices our soldiers make for our freedoms. We didn't land at Joint Base Andrews until 3 a.m., and like he always does, the president was back at it by the next morning. I won't ever forget that experience and will forever owe a debt of gratitude to the men and women who sacrificed so much for all of us. This particular understanding of the value of human life is something that we should expect from anyone who goes to Washington, especially who has this really important authority over the United States military as the commander-in-chief. This is one of the primary things you should look for in every president, their ability to recognize the value of human life and to guard it. Which is why, like, if you've been wondering what animates the president's decision-making process with Iran and how we handle this, I think the answer is in this. Don't you? Why didn't we invade Karg Island? Why didn't we seize the island? Why didn't we go in there to grab everything yet? Why haven't we done this and that and this and that? You realize the president is making the ultimate decisions about people's lives. He's trying to figure out how to handle this in such a way that the United States military can have utter dominance, which it has, over Iran, while simultaneously not losing these fine young men and women in combat. He's trying to figure out a way to do all of it. He wants to achieve this mission desperately. He wants to denuclearize Iran. He wants the globe's energy to flow freely to help human flourishing. You know, given his awesome responsibility, there's a reason why we spend so much time, as a country, kind of taking an inventory of, well, what's his logic? What's leading into this? Why is he making this decision in this way, right? We have that debate. That is the kind of the substance of a lot of the debates around Trump, not the ones that are afflicted with Trump derangement syndrome. To hell with those people. Those people just hate him no matter what he does. But I mean sincere people, earnest people, people who really wish for him to achieve great things for the country, and some of us disagree on the way we get there. This attitude, I think, explains a lot about his decision-making. He cares a lot. He doesn't want to lose these young men and women. And he is utterly heartbroken when that occurs. As he raises a salute on behalf of the nation today, as they're welcomed back in those flag-draped coffins. Now, yesterday, the Secretary of War, Pete Hegseth, paid a visit to the United States Senate in order to do what is constitutionally legitimate, which is ask for money. We've expended a lot of munitions in Iran from the air in an effort, again, not to put our guys on the ground, but instead to just blow the hell out of these targets. But we've used a lot of these materials, and we have people in the region who need to be protected. So as a result, the Trump administration is asking for some supplementary funding to help cover what we've expended and what we need in order to make this work. Supplemental would be the right way to say that. $67 billion in supplemental funding. That's what Pete Hegseth was asking for yesterday. So you'd think that with lives on the line, that these members of Congress would ask legitimate questions, would be engaged in a good faith conversation about what this is going to take. And instead, what we got yesterday was a series of just idiotic shouting matches as Democrats are screaming at Pete Hegseth, including the conjugal visit guy, Chris Van Hollen, the guy who goes literally visits MS-13 gangsters overseas and shares margaritas with them because he's desperate for them to come back to the United States. Pete Hegseth had to put up with this crap yesterday from him. Take a listen.
14: You've talked a lot about winning. You've talked about winning in your testimony today. You've talked about winning throughout the Iran war. And we all like winning. But I think the American people to deserve a definition of what it means to win in Iran, because this war has dragged out for a lot longer than certainly the President of the United States indicated. Indeed, the President said on March 24th, and I'm quoting, "We've won this war. This war has been won." Do you know what the President meant by that back in March?
15: Well, Senator, I would just note that militarily, I mean, Iran has been completely overmatched and crushed from the beginning, militarily. Their capabilities are nowhere near ours. I would take issue with your characterization that we didn't start, that we started this war. Iran started this war 47 years ago, and they've killed thousands of Americans, including our brothers on the battlefield in Iraq. Iran has been targeting us for a long time.
13: Iran has been targeting us for a long time. A lot of the IEDs, a lot of the very destructive weapons that were brought into Iraq and Afghanistan came from Iran. Qasem Soleimani's death was appropriate in light of the massacre of American service members, the blood that was on his hands, you know. That's just true. What Pete Hegseth said is true. And Chris Van Hollen can pretend it's not true, but the facts are not on his side. There's no doubt the Iranians have been enemies, mortal enemies of the United States, killing our guys, wounding our guys, maiming our guys. That's just true. And I told the story before. I don't know who built the IEDs that injured my brother. My brother has a Purple Heart from Helmand Province in Afghanistan. He was there. He drove a route clearance vehicle. When he got in the Marine Corps, he signed up to be a tanker. He wanted to drive tanks. And I remember his thought process at the time was like, well, if I'm going to be at war, it'd be cool to be in the most up-armored thing. It'd be nice to be protected out on the battlefield. By the time he gets there, they weren't sending tanks. They were sending him in to drive in a route clearance vehicle. And they put him in the front. The very front, in what's called the Husky. Husky is a big up-armored vehicle designed to withstand a blast from an IED when it gets hit. If it gets hit hard enough, it can disassemble to try and keep the men inside alive. And sure enough, one day on a very slow route clearance operation, he hit an IED. And subsequently on the rollover, hit another. Had a traumatic brain injury from it, knocked unconscious. Even on the way out, they hit more IEDs. That was his experience. This was the experience of the men and women who went forward in Afghanistan and Iraq, and they were encountering these weapons that over time were actually calibrated to be more deadly and more targeted. Did you ever hear that at one point they had actually modified the IEDs in such a way to wait until a certain number of vehicles had driven over them to explode, trying to hit higher value targets in the middle of convoys? They would build modifications. I think somebody had said that they were using like fan switches. You know how you can like increase the speed of your fan by clicking over and over. They would use like a fan switching mechanism or something to try and kill our guys in a more targeted way. It's demonic. What all of this demonic. And this is what the guys faced. Many didn't come home. My brother is doing well, by the way. But many didn't come home. Many came home with lasting injuries. And so when Pete Hegseth says, we've been fighting this for a long time, we've got to be honest about what this is, I think that's of value. I think that's of immense value. Telling the truth, I think, always has value. Now, Pete Hegseth yesterday, in talking to these senators, also talked to a guy called Senator Peters, Senator Gary Peters, Democrat, who started yelling at Pete Hegseth and calling him a failure. Now, the United States military has been anything but failures. The military has been dominant in this conflict. The president has asked them to handle Iran, and they have been, boy, more than handling. They've been utterly decimating Iran. Sunk their navy to the bottom of the sea, destroyed their air force, destroyed their ballistic missile capacity. I mean, they've really done a number on the Iranians.

0: Seth gets any sleep these days? I don't know. I don't see how he could. The Secretary of War? Every night, there's middle-of-the-night updates from Central Command on the latest round of strikes on Iran. Last night, we got another one. The 11th straight night. The 11th straight night in a row, striking the Iranian targets. And the president not showing any signs of backing down. You know, Marco Rubio was asked about this week, about what are the chances of diplomacy here. He goes, look, the Iranians, they're begging to get back to the negotiating table, and we may do some negotiating with them. This is, the president's got an all-of-the-above approach. President Trump, how many times has he been asked, is that on the table? Is that on the table? What does he say every time? Everything's on the table. Of course, the media always gives us the worst faith interpretation of those remarks. President Trump is going to nuke civilians. He says it's on the table. Everything is on the table for President Trump. Everything. He's not going to tell our adversaries, our enemies, what he won't do. And so even negotiating, it's somewhere on the table, but not at the pace Iran is going.
1: We remain open to diplomacy. We remain open to working it out in a negotiated way. But right now, they don't seem to be serious about that. And so we're going to continue to protect shipping. We think other countries should join us in that endeavor. We don't need them to, but they should, because they're more impacted by it than we are. And at the same time, we are going to, when the opportunity presents itself, degrade their ability to target global shipping.
2: The remarks from Secretary Rubio come after the United States hammered the Iranians for an 11th straight night. The target list expanded. Reports indicate far deeper strikes inside of Iranian territory, along with a variety of positions along the Strait of Hormuz.
0: President Trump is trying everything. And he has a deep care about the value of human life, a deep care about the value of American life. And that's what I voted for. More ahead on The Vince Show.
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7: Let's go to the phones. I've got a call coming in from Moses in Barron County, New Jersey. Moses, you're on the Vince Show.
8: Hey, Vince, thank you so much for taking my call, brother.
7: My pleasure.
8: My main one of the biggest concerns that I have with the GOP has always been messaging. And the one thing that I feel they need to do much, much better at communicating is describing the difference between an illegally cast ballot and a fraudulent ballot. They don't do a good job of describing the difference between those, because the problem is not fraudulent ballots. The problem is legal ballots being counted and collected in an illegal manner. That's what's happening in Wisconsin. That's what's happening in California. It's happening in Arizona, in every swing state, right?
7: So you mean when you say California, give me the example in California. What do you mean when you describe that?
8: What's happening in California, what they do is they codified it into law. Spencer Pratt actually put out an AI-generated video. I think his comms team, they need to be hired by the GOP communication shop, and everybody there needs to be fired. That's my personal opinion. But he put out a video that actually almost describes what happens when they mass mail out ballots to everybody as harvesters to collect them. Democrats don't need enthusiasm. What they need is time, and they need people to collect ballots. And then what happens is that when somebody knocks on the door,
7: yes,
8: they say, oh, I'm here to collect your ballot. You know what? Who else is in the House? All your kids are here. They're 18. Right. They're not voting. It's okay. We can collect their ballots, too.
7: Right. That's yeah. No, what you're talking about is what we call ballot harvesting. It's legal in California. It's not illegal as a federal matter. It's legal in California. It is a system that they use to rig the vote. The illegal part is how they actually process the ballots. So that third party political operative collects all these ballots. They do it especially to senior citizens. They go to an old folks home. They'll gather up every ballot that they can get to vote for Democrats. They'll force all these people to do that. And then if they get any ballots that vote for Republicans, they dump them in a trash can. They never make it to their final destination. Wham, bam, and you're done. And then you get a rigged election. Is there illegal activity going on? Definitely. You're right about that. But these Democrat states, a lot of them, they've created legal systems by which they can ensure that only Democrats win these elections. You know, something else that's illegal going on in California, definitely illegal, both at the state and the federal level, is paying voters, bribing them for their votes. Homeless people on Skid Row voting for Karen Bass. Yeah, we've got some big problems. And I wish more people would talk about it like you do, Moses. Thank you. More ahead on The Vince Show.
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7: A bit of a cool-off. I'm Paul Stevens, Fox News. U.S. military strikes against Iran have paused, at least for now. Trey Inkst updates from Tel Aviv.
8: The White House is making clear the military option remains on the table as President Trump considers solutions that are both using force and diplomacy. White House Communications Director Stephen Chung told Fox News Digital that President Trump has always been consistent in saying he prefers a diplomatic solution, but he continues to retain all options if Iran continues terrorist activities in the Strait of Hormuz or against allies. Chung went on to say it would be wise for Iran to work towards a negotiated deal. Otherwise, they know what will happen. The U.S. naval blockade remains in effect as the economic pressure is being felt inside of Iran.
7: And again, Fox's Trey Inkst. Meantime, peace talks moving forward. Iran saying officials have held several rounds of talks with Oman about issues concerning the Strait of Hormuz. Authorities in Germany canceling a popular Pride festival yesterday after a car ran through its festivities. Chanley Painter with more.
9: Police in Berlin are searching for a suspect who allegedly plowed a van through a crowd at an LGBTQ+ Pride event. At least one person was killed. 16 others are hurt. Police say the suspect has ties to local Islamic groups, and they believe the act was terrorism. Hundreds of thousands of people were in Berlin for that celebration.
7: And again, that update from Fox's Chanley Painter. Police say they've ID'd the suspect, but he has yet to be arrested. No other info about him has been released at this time. A raging wildfire in southwestern France forcing the evacuation of 55,000 people overnight Saturday into today. That brings the total number of folks forced out of their homes to a staggering 220,000 in one region alone. Flames creeping ever closer to the wine area of Bordeaux. 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

0: Rising from the heart of the swamp, a beacon of truth is casting its light. From sea to shining sea, The Vince Show. 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
1: All right, 844-484-3872, 844-4-THE-USA. That's the way to join us today from coast to coast, from sea to shining sea, on a Thursday, July 23rd, 2026, the year of our Lord. Good to have you with us. The United States military completed a 12th consecutive night of strikes on the lunatics who run the Iranian terror regime. Yesterday at 10:30 p.m. Eastern Time, Central Command forces completed another round of strikes. U.S. forces struck Iranian military targets, including maritime capabilities, missile and drone storage facilities. Turns out they still have them. Every night we get more updates and we're like, oh, more facilities. I guess we just keep finding new ones. Coastal surveillance sites and air defense assets. The strikes further degrade Iran's ability to attack civilian mariners and commercial vessels. This month, American forces have targeted dozens of Iranian military sites on land while resuming a blockade against Iran at sea. As of today, CENTCOM has redirected 9 commercial vessels and disabled 1 to prevent ships from entering or departing Iranian ports. More than 50,000 U.S. service members are operating across the Middle East and remain highly vigilant, focused, lethal, and ready. CENTCOM stays busy. They keep sharing all of this footage of Iranian facilities and vehicles exploding, Jim. So if watching explosions is your thing, Central Command keeps providing good imagery of that.
2: I actually have been watching those.
1: Do you like them? It's kind of cool to see. It's very cool to see the technology. Every time I see it, I think, boy, it's really stupid to be a part of the Iranian terror regime. They could have made so many choices up until this moment that would have led to none of this happening, and yet here we are striking them and then watching it from afar. Oh, look at all that video footage. Explosion after explosion. Now, the Secretary of State is overseas, been in the Philippines this week, and he just answered a bunch of questions about the Iran conflict, the war, and how it's being handled. And what are the chances of negotiations of any kind again with Iran? Now, the president had answered a question like this earlier this week, telling a reporter that she had no idea what she was talking about when she said, oh, Iran's never going to negotiate. And he goes, how do you know that? What do you know that I don't know? What intel do you have access to? The president's view is like, I'm going to do everything I can to bring peace. If we can figure out a way to negotiate, we will. If it takes blowing them up, we'll do that. And we're doing plenty of that right now. And here's Marco Rubio yesterday saying that the president's got a really clear policy here. I'm glad to hear it vocalized. I haven't heard this before, but here's Marco Rubio saying, it's not an eye for an eye. It's a head for an eye. And we're the side taking the heads. Listen.
3: In the power plants. Just want some clarification. Do you rule out striking civilian infrastructure?
4: I think I saw, you know, guys, I saw Arachi, their foreign minister, who the other day say or something about their policies, an eye for an eye. The president's policy is a head for an eye. I mean, honestly, that's what it's going to be. I mean, they will pay a very heavy price for the things they're doing. They're already paying a very heavy price. You guys don't know it because you don't cover it. You're not in Iran. You're not in the street. They don't have a free media. But they're going to continue to pay a very heavy price. Their industrial base has been decimated. Their defense industrial base has been decimated. They're losing launchers. They're losing radars every single night. They are suffering billions of dollars in damage, and their economy is a disaster.
1: So we are going to inflict pain 10 times that which you impose on us or the world. You know, you kill an American soldier, we're going to destroy a lot. We're going to destroy a lot. That's what the president said this week. You shoot a ship trying to just move oil, an oil tanker, moving through the Strait of Hormuz, we're going to hit you very hard. And so that's what's been happening this week. We just keep striking them aggressively. And we've also got Marco Rubio talking about the people of Iran and that they deserve better leadership. Here's Marco Rubio talking to the press, the same exact press conference.
4: A handful of Boston Whalers. but they don't really have a lot of, they don't have a Navy. They don't have an Air Force. Their air defenses are crushed from the very beginning. Now, what the president has pointed to is the fact that the people of Iran deserve better leadership, and they slaughter their own people by the thousands. They shoot them in the head. They slaughter them in the streets. Yeah, we don't like that. I mean, we don't think that's good for Iran. But our goal and our national interest in Iran is they can never have a nuclear weapon. And that's what they were going to try to do.
1: Yep.
4: If they had been able to hide behind double the number of missiles, double the number of drones, that's where they would have been in about a year had they continued on the pace of construction. Even though their economy was suffering, even though their people were suffering, that's what they were spending their money on, even though they had sanctions. The money that was coming in, they were spending it on those things. That tells you everything you need to know about them. All right, guys.
1: Now, this is a key point that our media almost never mention. How often do you see this, Jim? I feel like this context is left out of almost all of the coverage of what's going on in Iran. The whole reason that we went in when we did was because, and Marco Rubio was one of the very first to lay this out, was because the Iranians were building such immense ballistic missile capacity that it would serve as a shield against any real military attempts going forward into the future to stop them from developing a nuclear weapon. They were watching the rapid buildup of their ballistic missile supply. That on that mission, we have utterly destroyed their production capacity. It's gone. The production capacity, gone for ballistic missiles. They're emptying out the stockpiles that they have now. They barely can build these things to the extent that they can build them anymore. That wasn't the case when this all began. They were building a lot. They were building over 100 a month. That's gone. They're down to zero now. And it's funny, you hear Rubio say it, he's having to repeat it. He's like, you guys don't even cover it. I'm running uphill here. I'm trying to tell people what's going on, and nobody's even covering the details. In fact, there was a story that the media are running with right now, claiming that Russia has been sharing intelligence. Russia has been getting involved, sharing intelligence to help Iran target U.S. troops. Now, that's a pretty provocative story with a lot of implications in it. And a reporter just asked Marco Rubio about its validity and if he could discuss it. And here's how Rubio literally swatted this down. Take a listen.
3: Russia sharing information with Iran targeting U.S. troops.
4: Well, who says that they are?
3: Are they not?
4: Who says they are?
3: Peg said the knowledge that Russia was enabling in some ways, Russia and China.
4: Yeah, but that's a different question from what you just asked me. Who said that they're doing
3: that? They've been reporting that there's...
4: Reporting in the media?
3: Yeah.
4: Oh, then it must be true.
3: So
4: it's in the media. It's a leaker. I'm not going to, let's imagine that were true. I certainly wouldn't discuss it in the press. I've already told you guys yesterday something, and I was very clear about it. Nothing that Iran is doing, nothing that anyone's doing to help Iran is in any way increasing their ability to target Americans.
1: Well, that seems pretty declarative. Nothing that any country is doing is increasing their ability to target Americans. Well, that would include Russia in that equation. But I love he's like, oh, it's in the media? Oh, it must be true. It must be true. Just mocking the idea that it is. There's been a lot of that throughout this entire conflict. Here's another one. Do you ever think that maybe you should take over the negotiations and J.D. Vance sucks at this and Rubio would be better? Listen, somebody actually posed this to Marco Rubio. And Rubio's like, this is so stupid. President Trump has been in charge of all of this the whole time.
2: Prominent Republicans who've said they want you to take over the Iran negotiations. They trust you. They think that you will prioritize Israel's interests. And they're attacking Vice President Vance.
4: Who are these prominent Republicans?
2: Well, Senator Sheehy, the Wall Street Journal opinion page. There's people.
4: Well, that's not a Republican. That's a newspaper.
2: Well, they
4: you're a troublemaker.
2: I
4: these
2: think
4: questions,
2: you know, it
4: no,
2: leans right.
4: No, no, look, guys,
1: you're a troublemaker. He says you're a troublemaker. That's a newspaper. A newspaper's whining about J.D. Vance running the negotiations. Silly.
4: Bottom line, you know who the lead negotiator is? His name is Donald J. Trump, the President of the United States. That's who dictates our policy. He has a team of people that work together on this. We
1: together.
4: All have a role to play, depending on what the topic is. We have very good negotiators in Steve Witkoff and Jared Kushner. We have the Vice President of the United States, which is the second highest ranking official, which tells you the importance we've given this file. Obviously, I have a role to play. The Department of War has had a role to play. That's how we approach it. This doesn't, I mean, it's a combined effort, and it always should be.
2: Do you wish people didn't endorse you to take over the talks yourself?
4: I mean, you're telling me about that, but that's not how our system works. That's not how this administration works. It starts at the top. The president is in charge, and he has a team of people that provide counsel and provide advice, but ultimately whose job it is to execute on the president's directive. We have a great team that works very well together on that topic. We want to work well together on a number of topics. We've worked together as a team on Lebanon. We've worked together as a team on Venezuela. We've worked together as a team on the Thailand-Cambodia peace agreement that was put together. We've worked together as a team. We have a really good core team that works on foreign policy and national security. And oftentimes it's a multi-agency effort because there's a role for Treasury to play. Sometimes there's a role for energy to play. That's how these things work. It's not one person. It's all these different elements of our government that have to work in conjunction and in concert to execute on the president's directive and on the direction that he's giving us.
1: So Marco Rubio, not for a moment breathing life into the BS that so many people are trying to spread to try and sow division among these guys. He's like, no. We're walking in lockstep with each other. We're going to solve this thing, and we're going to do it together. Good. That's what I voted for. More ahead on The Vince Show.
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1: All right, we got a couple questions coming in ahead of Harmy Dillon joining us here on the program. She'll be joining us from the Justice Department coming up in a few minutes. We'll talk to her about efforts to bring election integrity to the country and consequences to the lawbreakers. The great Harmy Dillon just moments away. But first, let's go to Todd, who's calling in from Tennessee about John Thune and the Save America Act. Hello, Todd. You are on the Vince Show.
22: Hey, Vince. Thanks for taking my call.
1: Yes, sir.
22: Hey, I really like the format, Vince, where you're laser-focused on some key issues. And election integrity is obviously one of those.
1: Yes.
22: And I like that Trump, President Trump, is finally saying, you know, my patience is running thin. Thune should have been kicked out of there a long time ago, Vince. The senators, the Republican senators, can actually take a vote to have him removed.
1: Right.
22: And I think if you particularly, because you do more about this, Vince, than any of the other conservative talk show hosts, and I listen to all of them, where you are really focused in on this. I think if we start talking more about that, about getting Thune out of office, he can be voted out. Mm-hmm. Vice President Vance is president over the Senate. Mm-hmm. And I really would like for him to take a more active role in talking to about this point. It's mm-hmm. time to get somebody else in there. We're running out of time. I know you know this. You talk about it all the time.
1: Right.
22: We've got to get some of these pressing issues resolved now. It'd be great if we get them done before midterm. But we're running out of time, and Thune is standing in the way. He is stalling. He is stalling just like the Iranians have been stalling with us. And all that do is dragging us out and making it worse for everyone, Vince.
1: Mm-hmm.
22: So I'd like to kind of hear you talk more about that. To tell, you know, people listening to you, call these senators who are standing in the way. Every day you ought to be bringing up their names and encouraging your listeners to call those senators and tell them to get on board with what they want done.
1: Well, that is definitely a feature of the show. Todd, thank you. I mean, we talk about every one of these senators on a daily basis by name, including people like Thumbelina and Bill Cassidy. And then I've got people calling in and telling me about Pete Ricketts and one of the great things is we got so many listeners who are all over this issue that we get names every day in front of us. But this question about removing John Thune, I'm glad, Todd, you've brought it up because it has immense value. The way this works is not there's I think people have been misled to some extent about what's possible here. Five people cannot remove John Thune. Have you heard this? Five people can remove John Thune. Have you seen this at all, Jim? Going around the internet. Five people, all it would take is five Republicans to remove John Thune. That is not the way it works. Five is a relevant number. They can start a meeting on that subject. Five Republicans in the conference can compel a meeting to begin the removal of Johnson, or at least to debate it. But then you would need a majority of the Republican senators to remove him. That would be 27 of the 53 to remove him. Now, if there is some evidence that we've got 27 to do that, okay, fair enough. But right now, priority one, look, John Thune should be replaced in January anyway, with the new Congress. We should have a different Republican leader in the Senate, no question. My priority right now is not how we remove John Thune and whether or not that's going to happen right now. My priority is pass the Save America Act. That's the priority. And it is good that the president's patience, as he says, is running out. And on this point about J.D. Vance, there's also a lot of, I think there's some confusion about what J.D. Vance can do, too. J.D. Vance can't snap his fingers and remove John Thune. J.D. Vance can't force all sorts of rule changes in the Senate. He can't. He can preside over the affairs of the Senate. He can sit there as they process this. That could involve overruling the parliamentarian. That is a part of this. The other thing that J.D. Vance functionally does is he breaks ties. That's it. I mean, that really is the biggest thing that the vice president of the United States does. He's the tie-breaking vote. But don't let J.D. Vance be an excuse for the poor behavior of these Republican senators. These guys need to finally do their jobs, or they need to leave. They need to leave. And if they're not going to leave of their own volition, we'll get rid of them. Some have. Thom left. And then we've had to remove Cornyn and Cassidy, and we're working on others. Thank you, Todd. Appreciate that. I've got Jeff real quick here. Jeff, you're on the Vince Show. What's on your mind, sir?
2: Hey, man. So I just got a question. You know, this Save America Act, we ought to be harping on it and get it passed. Exactly. Right. But what is plan B? Because if it doesn't work, or even if it gets passed, there'll be judges, you know, putting injunctions against it. It'll be a mess.
1: Yeah, no, you're right. This is a great question. The answer to this is not to black pill. That's the most important thing. You don't become so pessimistic that you check out of the process. That's what the left wants you to do. Look, if Republicans fail us here ahead of the midterms, we've got to make the midterms as much as possible too big to rig. And we have to take the win that we have made this a part of the American DNA. You want our vote? You better support election integrity. That fight will continue no matter what.

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3: This year, over 50,000 law enforcement officers have been assaulted while on duty.
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6: Fox News, I'm Jack Callahan. The U.S. pausing airstrikes against Iran. U.S. UN Ambassador Mike Walls telling Fox News Sunday President Trump is giving Iran talks some space.
7: We've had both Iman and Iran and a number of our other negotiators engaged at every level, from the most senior levels all the way down to the technical level over the past few weeks and particularly in the past few days.
6: Meanwhile, Israeli Prime Minister Netanyahu will meet with President Trump at the White House on Tuesday. Police in Germany searching for a 21-year-old German man with Lebanese roots suspected of Saturday's deadly attack on a pride parade in Berlin.
8: At least one person was killed. 16 others are hurt.
6: But now a German national broadcast agency in Berlin says there are reports the suspect has been shot and killed during a police operation. 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
15: 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The Vince Show.
16: In June of 2023, nearly 3 years before I became governor, a serious software error in New Jersey's motor vehicle system led to the improper voter registration of what we believe to be roughly 6,600 people in our state. When New Jerseyans applied for a driver's license or identification at the MVC, they were asked if they wanted to register to vote. In the case of this error, some individuals indicated that they weren't citizens and weren't eligible to vote, but the software registered them anyway.
17: That was Governor Mikey Sherrill of New Jersey earlier this week claiming that not only did 6,600 non-citizens end up on the voting rolls, some 400 of them actually cast ballots. Whoops! Joining us with her reaction to all of this news and what the United States government is doing about it is the Assistant Attorney General for Civil Rights. They handle election law. Harmy Dillon is on the phone. Great to have you back, Harmy.
18: Thanks for having me, Vince.
17: What are we to make of this? New Jersey now admitting 6,600 non-citizens on the voting rolls, and I just heard from DHS they believe it's upwards of 35,000. What do you know about this?
18: Well, that's right. DHS has been systematically, for the states that have fought us in court and refusing to give us the voter rolls to help us avoid exactly this type of illegal behavior, they're using some publicly available data to send lists of potential non-citizens to states, and that list is 35,000 plus for the state of New Jersey. And so what I think is very interesting here, and you listen to the words being used both by the governor and the media, is the dishonesty. So you hear error, you hear glitch, you hear mistake, you hear the software vendor did it. You hear the software registered the voters. We don't register voters. These are all obfuscation and doublespeak designed to conceal the fact that for decades, states have refused to do their job under federal law to clean up their voter rolls. And when you combine that with loose vote-by-mail procedures that came into vogue during COVID, you have this perfect storm of illegality. And so this is just the people who raised their hand and said, I'm not a citizen. There are plenty of others who register to vote, either mistakenly or deliberately thinking that they're allowed to vote when they do not have legal status in this country as citizens. And so I think this is a very widespread problem. I can tell you we're taking it very seriously. It is a crime for election officials to allow people to be on the voter rolls knowing that they're non-citizens. And to the extent that New Jersey election officials had any knowledge of this and allowed people to vote when they were not properly entitled to do so, they are at legal risk themselves. And there are hundreds of thousands of non-citizens on the voter rolls, according to our most recent count, which is not comprehensive in the United States. And, some of these people are voting. It happens in every election cycle, but we've prosecuted some of them. And so, you know, we're ramping this up and we are absolutely going to get to the bottom of what happened here.
17: How is it that the claim seems to be that 400 non-citizens cast ballots in New Jersey, according to the governor, and that they may not have known that they weren't allowed to vote? I don't even understand that. How is that even possible? If you're a non-citizen and you cast a ballot in an election, shouldn't a punishment be imposed upon you, like you should be deported for having violated our nation's laws?
18: Yeah, I think the only gray area here is for the 6,600, a subset, the vast majority of them, according to the story being told by the governor, didn't vote. Okay, so if the state registered them to vote after they said, I'm not eligible, That's not on them. That's on the state.
19: Right.
18: But then there are the subset of them who said, I'm not eligible. And then they went ahead and voted. They got a ballot in the mail. And I was just reading a story of a retiree who got $20,000 of Social Security benefits, and he immediately started the process of trying to return them because they weren't his. Like, that's what an honest person does.
19: Right.
18: And if you get a ballot in the mail and you know you're not supposed to vote it, you already said that, you tear it up. You throw it away. You ask the state to fix this error and get off the voter rolls. If you instead decided to vote it, or worse, maybe your defense is somebody came and stole it or ballot harvested it from you or something. I don't know what happened. We're going to get to the bottom of it.
19: Yes.
18: But, yes, if you deliberately voted a ballot knowing that you're not a citizen of the United States, that's crime.
17: So I think it's safe to say, based on what you just said, you have a criminal investigation underway into this subject right now?
18: I can't confirm or deny the existence of a criminal investigation. I have publicly stated that election officials who knowingly allow this are in breach of criminal law.
19: Yes.
18: And we have criminally prosecuted people who've done exactly this. So I think you can infer from that.
17: Okay. So have you by any chance talked to the software company? And this may fall into the same answer you just gave me, but the software company released a statement yesterday. Their name was IDEMIA. And they said, we didn't do anything wrong here at all. The data was handled by these state government officials. And they're the ones who failed to prevent non-citizens from appearing on the voting rolls. Has the software company reached out to you and the Justice Department?
18: I'm not going to get into the details of any investigation that we're doing, but I think it's safe to say that the software company's role in this is something that is certainly relevant. And I will add that the same software company, I think it's got a French parent company, handles the voter rolls for some other states too. So we will definitely be finding out the point at which data is handed off to the state, and it's the state's responsibility. It is a state's responsibility. In New Jersey, the lieutenant governor fills the role of effectively the secretary of state. Now, what the governor said last couple of days ago is that all of this happened under Phil Murphy's watch. There is a point in time at which all of these folks who are talking now knew about this. This governor came out and criticized President Trump last Thursday after his speech, where he revealed the existence of several streams of interference with our elections from different foreign countries. She condemned him. She said he was lying and making things up and gaslighting and double, it was like demagoguery. And then just a few days later, she comes out with a statement. So I think the timing of what the governor and her predecessor knew and when they knew it is going to be extremely important to us.
17: It seems important because my impression of her statement was that that this news was going to break one way or the other, and she's mm-hmm. trying to frame our understanding of the story. What do you make of the timing?
18: I do. I mean, look, I don't think it's a coincidence that less than 2 weeks ago, I sent letters to all 50 states and the District of Columbia saying, hey, if you knowingly allow, knowingly is a critical word in criminal law, if you knowingly allow non-citizens to be on your voter rolls and at risk of voting, that's a crime, and we'll prosecute it. And, I'm glad people are maybe taking it seriously, but I think we've had a long spell of time in our country where people have become very cynical.
19: Yeah.
18: Because we've seen it happen, and no one seems to be getting punished for it. Now, I want to be very fair and clear. When we build a criminal case, we don't do it off of news reports. People are like yelling at me on social media, where are the arrests? Like, I don't know the names of these 400 people. We're going to go in all due diligence and go find them and then confirm that they're not citizens. I don't trust anything the state of New Jersey is saying. But once we get to the bottom of all of that, did they vote?
19: Yes.
18: Are they a citizen? Those are the two critical questions for that side of the analysis. We'll find out what happened. We'll find out how big this problem is. And we'll find out how many states this problem exists in. And I will say, 17 states, almost all Republican states, maybe all, cooperated with us. We asked them for the voter rolls. They gave us their voter rolls. We shared data with them. We told them, hey, these are some things you should fix. They're fixing them. Like, what's so hard about that? Like, that's government working together to get things done for the American people. That's how it should be.
17: Yes, indeed. So I want to ask you more about that effort in a moment. But just on New Jersey, Governor Sherrill releases this statement. I saw you put out a letter to her asking for all of this information. Tell us who you're talking about. Who are these 400 people who voted? Has the state of New Jersey responded in any way? Have they signaled that they will be getting you that data?
18: No, to date. but I'm not the only person here in the building, so it's quite possible someone else on my team may have been in contact with them. But, you know, it's
17: I feel like it would be a priority to tell you that they got a response, probably.
18: We have an election coming up, and, you know, let me just tell you another deadline here, which is typically voter rolls. I mean, you know, we're getting, it seems like it's the middle of the summer, but we're getting to the point where people are starting to print ballots. And then, you know, we have military voters who have to get ballots even further ahead of time. And so there's a lead time for elections. So it is imperative that New Jersey get all of these people off the voter rolls pronto.
17: Yes.
18: Before they start printing and mailing out ballots. So that better happen.
17: So you've been seeking this voter roll information from the states. You started by requesting it voluntarily. You said 17 mm-hmm. states have been working with you. But many states have refused, and now you're battling them out in court, including the state of New Jersey.
18: Including New Jersey. And
17: yes.
18: We did file with the court in New Jersey that's presiding over this case, an updated filing after the governor's statement saying, hey, this is a Exhibit A here, why we need this.
17: Yes. So the 17 states, let's just start with them. The ones that worked with you, you said you believe they're almost all, if not all, Republican states.
18: Mm-hmm.
17: What did you locate in their voter rolls? Did you ever find non-citizens or dead people? Did you find that they weren't as clean as they needed to be?
18: Yeah, we did. I mean, I'm not going to point fingers at any particular state, but we found, you know, upwards of 200,000 dead people on these voter rolls. We found, you know, I think approximately close to 30,000 suspect non-citizens. And that we don't just, like, start taking people off the voter rolls. We then go investigate each one. We go check, did they become a citizen between the last time that we have a record for them and today? That could mm-hmm. happen. Mm-hmm. And we make sure that they're not citizens, and then we get them off the voter rolls. It's both a crime to deliberately register to vote and misrepresent yourself as a citizen if you're not a citizen, and, of course, also to actually vote if you're not a citizen.
17: And then what about these states that you're fighting in court? I mean, what are the chances that you can have victory here? The media keeps crowing that judges are stopping you from getting this data.
18: Well, judges are. They're correct. Judges are not. I will say it's a little strange. There's a half a dozen different theories that different states have prevailed on in court. One of the vogue theories is that the voter rolls are not a record within the meaning of the Civil Rights Act. Other judges have said there's no proper purpose articulated, where the statute we're going on, the 1960 Civil Rights Act, doesn't require a proper purpose. It requires the Attorney General has a right to this data. And obviously, cleaning up the voter rolls is a proper purpose,
17: right?
18: Which we've articulated. And some states have even admitted in court that if we like their purpose, like if this was under olden times, then the argument being made by the Department of Justice was that

0: Jersey citizens vote.
1: Yes, disenfranchising New Jersey voters of every color. And the courts should acknowledge that we need to protect these votes, obviously. Harmeet Dhillon, I talk about you all the time because I keep saying she's one of the good guys in this fight. And I mean it. And I'm so grateful for you to join us and give us this information today. Thank you so much.
0: You're welcome. Take care.
1: We'll talk to Harmeet Dhillon again soon. Can't wait. More ahead on The Vince Show.
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4: My thanks again to Harmony Dillon. She's great. She's great. She went right to the limit of what she could share. I was like, hey, is there a criminal investigation underway? Well, can't confirm or deny, but you can infer. Oh, infer we shall. Thank you, Harmony Dillon. Oh, that's hilarious. That's really funny. Jim just sent me a clip. We're going to have to censor it, so we can't process it yet. But we have James Carville, the raging Cajun, James Carville. He's angry about voter ID being so broadly supported by the entire American public. Whatever reason, this stuff, what does he say? He says this polls at 75%. I don't understand it. I don't know why people support it. But since they do, then, well, maybe you should pass it. Maybe he's not read in on the value of not checking ID for the Democrat Party. Maybe nobody's told him about the voter fraud operation, but he's like, I don't know why we don't pass it. I know why you don't pass it. It's because you like fraud. I mean, your party derives power from fraud. That's why. That is why. Hey, Jim, did you see that James O'Keefe pretended to be gay again and caught a guy at the Pentagon who's plotting against the president of the United States and his agenda?
5: He's gay.
4: Yeah. Yeah. How many times are people going to fall for this? James O'Keefe slapped a mustache on his face, apparently went on Grindr or something, finds some rando, like, dude, he's a senior Pentagon director, who goes on hidden camera and then tells James O'Keefe on a date that he will, quote, undo whatever's been done at the Pentagon after Trump leaves office. So this guy, his name's Brandon Newsom, the director of business operations for the United States Department of War for the Navy. He just is rambling on a date with O'Keefe. And O'Keefe, he's not even trying. He's not putting, this is not some sophisticated Hollywood makeup job. He just puts this little mustache on, and then he goes to dinner with the guy, and the guy just spends the whole dinner blabbing about how he's going to undermine the president of the United States, can't wait till he leaves, he's going to reverse everything the president has done, they're slow walking everything inside of the Pentagon, and O'Keefe, I'm telling you, there's no costume here. He could have, at this point, hey James, next time you do one of these things, don't even put like a hair mustache on, just draw it on your face, take a Sharpie, draw it on your face, and see what happens, see if they fall for it, let's just do a test. I mean, by this point, you would think the gay mafia would have a better intel division. You know what I mean? Like, this has happened so many times. Like, somebody should organize an intel operation to be like, hey, be on the lookout for James O'Keefe. Anyway, James captures this guy on camera. The great Secretary of the Navy, Hung Cao, immediately moving on this thing. The Department of the Navy takes the conduct shown in the video extremely seriously. Such statements and apparent intent to leverage a position to undermine the policies and directions set by our elected leaders are inappropriate and incompatible with the standards expected of department personnel. Effective immediately, this individual has been placed on administrative leave while we determine next steps to ensure accountability and protect the integrity of our mission. The great Hung Cao, current Secretary of the Navy, God bless him, moving very quickly. And James O'Keefe. Well, the good thing is he doesn't have to spend that much money. The budget's very small. The impact, very big. That's what you want. I'll be back with you tomorrow right here on The Vince Show.

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9: Giving peace talks a chance. I'm Jack Callahan, Fox News. America's UN ambassador says there is room for conversation, as Fox's Gernal Scott reports.
10: UN Ambassador Mike Waltz said on Fox News Sunday there is still a chance to negotiate peace with Iran, but if they choose not to come to the table, more strikes will come.
11: Whether that is infrastructure, power that is powering the IRGC and their war economy.
10: Waltz added that should more strikes be required,
11: we have everything we need to conduct this campaign. And this is because of the investments President Trump made right out the gate in our military.
10: Democrats' concerns on what many of them call a war of choice are a major part of their message as we go into the last 100 days before the midterms. Gernal Scott, Fox News.
9: Federal authorities in Germany have taken over the investigation of the attack yesterday on a Pride event in Berlin. They'd been searching for a fugitive suspect from the deadly attack on a crowd near Berlin's Pride Festival. It left one person dead and at least 16 others injured. But at least two German media outlets are now reporting the suspect has been shot and killed in a police operation near Berlin. Several people were also reportedly stabbed in the initial attack, perhaps with a machete. Police had warned the public to avoid direct contact with the suspect, whom they say was likely armed and dangerous, but again, he now has reportedly been killed in a police action. Massive wildfires continue to ravage parts of Europe.
12: Crews are racing to stop major blazes from merging as dangerous conditions threaten to fuel even more fire growth. Officials warn the coming hours could be critical as strong winds, extreme heat, and dry conditions continue to hamper containment efforts. More than 250,000 people have been forced from their homes. Fires are also burning in Italy, the UK, and other parts of Europe.
9: Fox's Chandley Painter. 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

0: Rising from the heart of the swamp, a beacon of truth is casting its light. From sea to shining sea, The Vince Show. Here's Vince Colonnaise.
1: All right, 844-484-3872, 844-4-THE-USA. That is the way to join us today. From coast to coast, from sea to shining sea. Something very interesting going on right now. The Vice President of the United States, first of all, has more jobs than Kamala Harris would ever know what to do with. J.D. Vance is in charge of the anti-fraud task force on behalf of the entire Trump administration. They're doing remarkable work there. He's also in charge of the Iran negotiations, leading the team that includes Jared Kushner and Steve Witkoff on behalf of the President of the United States. The RNC has him as the head of all of their financial situation right now, raising lots of money, which is why the Republican Party has so much more money in its war chest right now than the Democrats do. J.D. Vance doing a good job there, focusing on all of these key battleground fights and trying to win the midterms. And J.D. Vance is also in charge, as best we can tell, of leading the administration's efforts in diplomacy with the United States Congress, trying to get the Senate to finally get off its rear end to pass the Save America Act. So he's got a lot on his plate. So why did the Wall Street Journal's Kim Strassel this week accuse him of going, quote, AWOL? And then when people like my next guest, Sean Davis, responded to that saying, that's ridiculous, then she lashed out at Sean Davis, and she's not alone. What is going on here? Sean Davis from The Federalist joins us on the program. Always good to have him back. Sean, nice to talk to you as always.
2: Great to talk to you, Vince. Thanks for having me back.
1: Okay, so as I just laid out, J.D. Vance is doing a lot. His wife just had a baby this past week, so he took, I think, a full 24 hours off and then back to work. Why is Kim Strassel and people who share her view on this subject, why are they saying that J.D. Vance is somehow asleep at the wheel?
2: Yeah, I think there are actually two things going on. And what Strassel and the Wall Street Journal and Vance's detractors are trying to get at doesn't actually have anything to do with what they pretend to be mad about. So what happened was last week, JD went on Rogan on a Tuesday.
1: Right.
2: He met with House Republicans on a Wednesday, and then on a Thursday, it might have been last week or the week prior, I don't remember. On that Thursday, the Wall Street Journal publishes an article attacking him for having moved his meeting from Tuesday to Wednesday. Called him AWOL, based it on a single quote from an anonymous senator saying, you know, everyone hates him and they don't understand why he won't do his job. What's actually going on here is, one, there's a major foreign policy and domestic policy battle going on within the Republican Party, and a lot of people, the establishment, the rhinos, they are hoping to wait out Trump to crush JD and get back to business as usual the way it was in the early 2000s, where it was open borders and big business and wars wherever they wanted. So that's number one. Number two is, we actually do have a member of the United States Senate, a fairly prominent one, who has been AWOL. His name is Mitch McConnell. Nobody's seen him, really heard from him in over a month. And heck, even last week, we had, I think, 10 Republican senators miss a vote on a federal circuit judge, five of whom missed it because they were on a taxpayer-funded junket overseas. So what you have here are neocons and establishment rhinos who want to take the party back, and then you have an utterly worthless Senate that hasn't done anything and won't do anything, whose members are tired of being called lazy and useless, and they thought they had this really great opportunity to go trash JD, and instead it blew up in their faces.
1: So do you think that some of the establishment senators, the ones who are hoping that the status quo returns, the one where the American people are asleep to the activities of the Senate, they can do whatever they want, that has nothing to do with the interests of the average American, you think that some of these senators or maybe their staff are animating these attacks on JD?
2: Oh, it's 100% what's happening. And to me, the tell was the word AWOL. If you made me bet, now I'm not a betting man, I don't like gambling, but if you made me bet, I would bet that it was a bunch of staffers working for someone whose name rhymes with Mitch McConnell who were sick and tired of having to answer questions about what he's doing and where he is and why he won't come to work and why he won't ask leave of the Senate to not be there. I suspect, having, you know, worked in this business for 25 years, that is where it originated. And it would also explain why it fell so flat, because unfortunately they're just not sending their best anymore. They've lost their edge. We can all see it.
1: Now, some of this feels like also a conspiracy of instinct. I mean, like people who are very interested in politics and have been for a while, they may have a rooting interest. Perhaps they should prefer, for instance, Marco Rubio over J.D. Vance going into 2028. So they'll look for little things that they maybe can pick at J.D. Vance with in order to improve Rubio's standing. But I don't know. I don't know if I maybe I'm alone in this. I don't think I am. I think a lot of the American people are with me. I kind of like both of these men a great deal. I've been very impressed by Rubio's turn as Secretary of State. I think J.D. Vance has been a wonderful vice president. And I feel like there is something of a rooting interest that is trying to get me to, not just me, but all of us, to take a side one way or the other. I kind of find it ridiculous, Sean.
2: Yeah, I'm with you. I like them both. I think they're both doing great jobs. They're different people. They have different jobs. They're doing different things. I think this administration is leaps and bounds better than the first one because we have people like J.D. and Rubio in it. And you'll see this thing happen a lot in politics, and it actually happened in 2024. And it happened the same way during the primary when DeSantis was running against Trump. And you get all these people in their little cliques, and they think, oh, we know how to do politics. We are going to go and crush Trump, and then we're going to really do a number for DeSantis. And instead, what they end up doing is they turn people against their own guy.
1: That's right.
2: And I will tell you, it's the same people doing the same stunt. And what I find so annoying, quite honestly, is the passive-aggressive, effeminate refusal to engage the actual thing that people want to talk about. The people running this don't like J.D. Vance's policy views. That's fine. Let's talk about the policy views. This, like, completely weak and, like, effeminate, oh, I'm going to pretend I'm mad about his scheduling is so dumb. It's so insulting. Have some balls. Have some spine. And let's fight over the things that actually matter. Those things are substantive. People like substantive fights. They don't like this stupid little pot shot from the sidelines where you're pretending to be aggravated about something we know you don't care about.
1: Yeah, you know something, actually. I'm glad you brought – I forgot about this, and I should not have. But that fighting between President Trump and Ron DeSantis, you know, President Trump has an interesting way of operating because he'll go from, you know, calling somebody like Lion Ted to changing it to Lion Ted, L-I-O-N. He's a lion now. He, like, works with Ted Cruz. He's had these relationships that have changed through the years with Lindsey Graham. And the same was true of Ron DeSantis. That was a very tough battle in 2024 as the two of them were going at each other. But their camps got really poisonous towards one another. And I always thought in the midst of all of that, and even in the aftermath of it, I'm like, guys, you have to get over this. You have to get over this because, first of all, both Donald Trump and Ron DeSantis, very impressive people, great chief executives. DeSantis has done a wonderful job running Florida. You ask anybody in Florida if they like Ron DeSantis as governor, they have loved having him as governor of that state. And I think that we should be on guard for doing any sort of damage to the movement of decency going forward in light of some of the experiences we've had like that.
2: Yeah, and I brought DeSantis up for a reason, which is that he's the best governor in America. It's not even close. He's completely transformed that state from one that Republicans were winning by a handful of votes in 2000. Recall, he barely won in 2018 to a Republican stronghold now. DeSantis has, like, made the model for how you do elections in America, how you actually count votes in a couple of hours in one night and tell us who the winner is. And so, yeah, you always have to be on guard about these camps that are trying to divide people, because quite often what happens is they end up hurting their own side.
1: Yes.
2: Much, much more than they help. And I guess what I find fascinating is there's a through line through the last 10 to 15 years of American politics, and the people going after Vance right now in ridiculous and absurd and dishonest ways, they were the people who were having meltdowns over Trump in 2016. They were the original never Trumpers. And then they pretended to get in line, and then 2020 happened and J6 happened, and they fell right back to their old tendencies. And then they realized that's not going to work, so let's pretend to back him again. Oh, wait, DeSantis is running. We're going to hate Trump again. So then, you know, Trump wins, and they're trying to pretend to be on the team, but they really can't stand him, and they hate that he picked Vance. And so now when there's this whisper that, oh, maybe Rubio, or we can get another neocon in a couple years, well, we're just going to start the war over again. And quite frankly, it's tiresome. It's completely juvenile. And, you know, they're better than it. They're smarter than it. And I just wish that these people would be better at what they do I feel like the MAGA America First conservatives deserve better opponents than people crying that you scheduled a meeting on Wednesday instead of Tuesday.
3: That's really, it's really funny. And the reality is you're, even if J.D. Vance doesn't become the nominee, or if he does and he doesn't prevail in the 2020 election, whatever the sequence of events, this movement is that the establishment keeps fighting back against, it's not going anywhere, Sean. It's sticking around. This, there's some sort of, I think, delusional belief that the movement of American citizens that put Trump in office now several times is going to go away when Trump is done, when he's term limited. There's just no evidence for that, is there?
2: No, there's not. But I'm telling you, that is the reigning sentiment in the U.S. Senate right now. It's why the Senate, and right out of the gate when Trump won, said, we're not letting you do recess appointments. We're going to stay in forever. You're not doing recess appointments. It's why they won't do the SAVE Act. They think they can wait Trump out. They think that Trump and MAGA and America First, they think it's a fever and they just need to wait for it to break. And then they'll get rid of Trump and they'll get rid of all his vestiges, people like Vance. And then they'll be able to take the party over again, and it'll be 2003, and we can have Mike Pence speeches and you know, talking about being greeted as liberators in all the foreign countries we invade. They truly believe in their hearts that if they can just wait out Trump and get rid of Vance, everything will go back to the way it was, and it's utterly delusional.
3: All right. Sean Davis, always so bright. I really appreciate your wisdom on all of this, and you can find Sean Davis over at The Federalist, where he's the co-founder over there. Thank you, Sean. Great to talk to you, as always, sir.
2: You are a great patriot, Vince. Pleasure's all mine. Thank you, sir.
3: Thank you, Sean. More ahead on The Vince Show.
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3: You see Larry Kudlow beating James Langford over the head yesterday? Yeah, how good is this clip? Now, let me, can I offer a recommendation to Fox for a second? Because this is on Fox Business where Larry Kudlow did this. And it's wonderful. But if, just imagine if all of Fox hosts did this, what Larry Kudlow did with James Langford. You realize, like, Fox has great ratings. The ratings would double. They would double. It was just straight up a never-ending series of what have you done for me lately? What if you can't keep riding out the big, beautiful bill for a million years? What have you, Republican senators, done for us lately? And he wouldn't let James Langford go. Listen to this yesterday. Just an amazing segment. Here we go. Watch.
14: Right now, you, the leadership in both houses, are bungling everything, sir. I say that with all due respect, and we are personal friends. It's not, but you're bungling everything. Nothing is getting done. Your messaging is non-existent. You've lost your swag, your swagger, your riz, or whatever the young people say. No one knows what the heck you're doing, sir. They have no idea.
15: Yeah, you're welcome. And this is part of the challenge we've got with all of our media friends out there that continue to be able to beat up on Republicans and say Republicans are all the problem. But apparently the socialist Democrats in New York City, they seem to be perfect because most conservative media right now is beating up on Republicans and just ignoring the socialists who are running rampant all over the country. So I look back on what happened with the One Big Beautiful Bill. Come look on. At the housing bill we just passed. There's a lot of things that are going on good, and I understand.
3: You hear that? We've been picking on him too much. We've been picking on James Langford too much. We've been picking on Republicans too much, you know? I thought we were supposed to talk to whoever's in charge. I thought that's what we were supposed to. Oh, wait, that's Republicans. We took care of the Democrat problem, at least temporarily. We gave you power in the Senate. So now you're the guy who's in charge. I mean, not all of it. John Thune is in charge of the party. But Langford, now he's whining that we're asking him to do his job.
14: But he has attacked Mondami more than I have, for heaven's sake.
15: I wasn't saying that just about you. I was saying
14: that isn't the point.
15: This is the challenge that we're up against
14: right now. What is it that your policy is? Senator Lankford, my friend, what is your policy? Where are the tax cuts? Where are the spending cuts? Where's the waste, fraud, and corruption reduction? Where is all of that? Where is the reconciliation bill? Where's the straight talk and messaging for the midterm? Where's the growth messaging? Where's the we're going to make it better for taxpayers and working folks messaging? Come on, Senator.
15: Glad to be able to take it on, Larry. Glad, and again, you and I are friends. We've talked through all this stuff before. So let's just start with last year
3: and
15: what's coming out right now on all the tax policy. Obviously, tax rates didn't go up. We dealt with permanent expensing for all of our businesses and trying to be able to make sure they're growing.
3: This is big, beautiful bill stuff. This happened early in the administration.
15: Growing. The reason we're actually dealing with growth right now, you are an expert on this. You know it full well, is because the changes we made in last year's tax bill. We'd love to do a lot more on that, and we will be able to do a lot more on that, but we're still getting all of those things implemented right now. The housing bill that we just passed starts a whole different process of taking the federal regulations, trying to make housing cheaper for everybody. Right now, all of the different pieces on fraud are being implemented on SNAP, on the food.
3: The housing bill that President Trump refused to sign because he hasn't received the Save America Act yet.
15: That fraud that's been happening around the country, that's being implemented right now. That is billions of dollars in savings. It's also putting work requirements on individuals and taking away the rights of people that are illegally present in the United States to be able to get these extra benefits. All those are things that are happening right now.
3: Going after the fraud with food stamps and all that stuff, that's the Trump administration. That's the executive branch doing that. You're taking credit now for what J.D. Vance is doing?
15: Because Republicans actually put those in place. So there's a lot of things that are going on.
14: The one big beautiful bill is good. Okay. Nobody fought for that harder than I did. But that was a year ago. What have you done for me lately? What have you done this year? Okay.
15: So
14: that, the point is, and let me ask you.
15: Let's take the housing bill.
14: When you.
3: Yes, Larry Kudlow. I love that man. I don't even know him, really. I just love him. He's great. More Adam Vinson.

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5: This is a Fox News alert. I'm Carmen Roberts. The alleged terrorist van driver in Berlin has been shot and killed. And the police confronted him a short time ago at a suburban area to Berlin. Police say that they believe that he was radicalized by Islamists. He was a 21-year-old driver who plowed into a crowd at a Pride event yesterday in Berlin near the Brandenburg Gate, killing one person and injuring at least 29. The U.S. and Iran pause attacks on each other for a second night after nearly 2 weeks of strikes.
6: The White House has indicated that a variety of options remain on the table for President Trump as he explores options involving force and diplomacy.
5: Fox's Trey Yingst in Tel Aviv. 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
14: Did you see Elon Musk sat down with the editor-in-chief of The Economist, this woman with a British accent, Lib, who definitely does not like Elon Musk? It's funny. Ahead of these Elon Musk interviews, you might think to yourself, okay, how can I maximize the amount of news I get out of this legendary trillionaire? Or you might think, here's my big opportunity to try and hurt this evil person who all of my friends hate. And the lady went with the Economist lady went with the latter option. I'm going to hurt this guy. Of course, she didn't hurt him. He ran circles around her because he's that much more intelligent than she is. And she believes a lot of conspiracy theories about him, it turns out. And he, one by one, was attempting to disabuse her of all of these conspiracy theories. Here's one. Remember, Elon Musk ran the Department of Government Efficiency for President Trump. Doge. Remember when they first started, Vivek Ramaswamy was there, too. And then I think, I don't know what happened. I think there was some sort of personality conflict, and Elon ran Vivek out of there. Said, all right, you can go. I'm going to sort of run this thing on my own. So Elon ran the operation for a while. They made some cuts, including they also made some improvements, by the way, to the way the United States government tracks payments and how many people have credit cards and how much money's going out the door impoverishing your children and grandchildren. They cut things like frivolous, wasteful, corrupt, political USAID spending, which is amazing. But the left has been running around with a conspiracy theory, all designed, of course, to restore this corrupt funding. They've been running around with a conspiracy theory that Donald Trump has been killing people because he cut USAID funds. Have you heard this at all? Maybe you're not on Blue Sky enough. Blueski. Jim's on Blueski. Jim sees this. He'll go on Blueski and he'll see all of the conspiracy theories that people all over the planet are dying because we're not funding USAID anymore. So this lady goes to Elon, how many people are dying now? How many people have you killed because of these cuts? And Elon tells her, zero. In fact, to be more specific, 0.0 people have died because of Doge cuts.
15: You don't buy the idea that anybody, to put it really crudely and simply, any kid in Africa died because of the suddenness with which...
16: Zero.
15: I just don't think that's right. I just don't think... I've had people reporting in Africa who...
16: How many NGOs are there that could step in? Because bear in mind, it happened quickly, and there are literally tens of thousands of NGOs.
15: Not everyone functions as fast as you do. If funding is cut off for antiretrovirals overnight and it just stops, then people will die when they don't have access to them. And it just...
16: Only if they cannot get funding for that. But well, the Gates Foundation has $50 billion. What about them? What about any one of a number of organizations? What about
15: Mackenzie lots of these Bezos's, countries, USAID...
16: Mackenzie, whatever her last name is, used to be Bezos, gave $50 billion. What about that?
15: But, Elon, let's be practical. In many of these countries, USAID was the biggest funder. But I don't want to have an argument.
16: USAID was a political organization.
15: It may also have been that, but it was the biggest funder of healthcare systems. So I'm very
16: biggest
15: sure...
16: Biggest funder of regime change.
15: And there may well be benefits from having...
16: Also, USAID funding.
14: Okay, wait a second. Hold on. Before I let Elon continue, did you hear that little quip that she put in there? Well, there may be benefits to regime change. Did you hear what she said? She said, "Oh, it's great that USAID, which is supposed to be about, it was sold to us. They call it USAID. It's a big euphemism. It was sold to us like, oh, this is a big charitable operation, thanks to the generosity of the American people." Now, I don't know a single person who ever voted for anybody, truly. I don't know a single person who ever voted for anybody in the federal government in order to have something to do with USAID. In fact, most Americans didn't even know what USAID was. And then when Elon comes along and goes, wow, we're spending a lot of money on regime change operations and corruption. It's a gigantic slush fund for the left and all sorts of institutions. Why don't we get rid of that? Remember who went crazy? It was Democrat politicians. Democrat politicians who staged a protest on the steps of USAID. People are like, why are you getting so animated about this? Why are you so exercised about this? And so then Elon just said, yeah, well, they were funding regime change operations. And the woman goes, well, maybe it's good that some regimes were being changed by USAID. Oh, now she's admitting what they were up to.
15: Biggest funder of healthcare systems. So I'm very
16: biggest
15: sure.
16: Biggest funder of, of regime change.
15: And there may well be benefits from having changed.
16: Also, USAID funding was not stopped. It was moved to the State Department.
15: It was stopped. There were huge numbers of things shut down in Africa that were
16: no, there were claims of this. These claims are false. They're nonsense. Absolute nonsense. But when funding is stopped for fraudulent organizations or for something, do you think they're going to say, well, please keep funding the fraud? Or do you think they're going to come up with a sad story that sounds sympathetic in order to get the funding restored? Obviously, it will be the latter. And that's exactly what they did.
14: Right.
16: But zero died. Because of
15: that's
16: Doge.
15: That's what I was 0.0. I actually have a lot of sympathy for the change of the aid regime that the U.S. under the Trump administration has precipitated. However, I think the pace and the suddenness with which it happened will almost certainly have caused unnecessary suffering and deaths. And I think both of those can
16: be true. I think that's totally false.
14: That's totally false. By the way, if you're concerned about the pace and suddenness of change as an ideological priority, you don't want to change things too quickly. Well, then why are you a lefty? The whole operation on the left is rapid change that's unsustainable for a country. That's literally the way they operate. They open your borders up. They allow people to pour in mass by the millions, disrupting your entire life and your community. And that leads to societal destruction. This is why conservatives historically, what was the expression? Stand athwart history, yelling stop. You're trying to slow things down. You move gradually. Does it mean change of any kind ever happens? No, it doesn't. It means change has to be accommodated. That's what it means. You move gradually. It's like, you know, ask anybody. Jim, you're like smoking things, barbecue. That meat will smoke over time. It'll change gradually over time. In fact, it's a long-winded process for you to get that perfect, delicious final product, isn't it?
17: Fact check, true.
14: You don't just heat up the pan to a million degrees and then drop whatever it is that you're trying to barbecue onto it and hope for the best. Well, it'll be done in 4 seconds now. No, it's going to taste like crap. There's a way to do it. A little food analogy for you. But there's a way to do it. This is why we demand, in the case of immigration, this is why we demand assimilation. You have to assimilate. You have to become American. You have to adopt our values. And if you refuse to do that, you are not welcome here. That's the system. I love how she's like, we can't have all this rapid change. And then, on this thing about USAID, the Associated Press actually just joined in on the conspiracy theory stuff. Oh, it's so awful. It's so awful what President Trump and Elon Musk and Marco Rubio have done to USAID. Well, what's so awful about it? The Associated Press is warning us that because of the USAID cuts, we are no longer sending welfare checks to transgender Nepalese prostitutes. I don't know how vested you are in that particular topic, but I have to tell you, I hate to disappoint you, but we are no longer sending massive amounts of money to transgender Nepalese prostitutes. That's over, I'm sorry to say. And I know that breaks your heart. But here is the Associated Press reporting the bad news this week. Listen.
18: These transgender sex workers operate in the shadows alongside a busy highway in central Nepal, risking their lives for a few dollars. Until recently, many of them worked not as sex workers, but as aid workers, including Ruby Lama, who dedicated years of her life to helping prevent the spread of HIV in Nepal's marginalized communities. But after the U.S. cut its foreign aid funding, Ruby and around 300,000 other aid workers worldwide lost their jobs. With no other employment available, she is surviving now by working the streets, alongside the very people she
14: wanted. Sorry, Jim, just to be clear, I got pronoun confusion. She said, the woman who, I believe it's a woman, who is voicing this Associated Press package keeps referring to a person that she is referring to as she. And if I understand this story correctly, this person's actually a he. Is that correct?
19: Yes!
14: Okay, good. I'm just making sure. The AP style guide is not the truth. The AP style guide is designed to manipulate you and your understanding of the world, unfortunately. All these people, all these kids in journalism school are taught the AP style guide. It turns out AP style is not the truth.
18: Ruby and around 300,000 other aid workers worldwide lost their jobs. With no employment available, she is surviving now by working the streets alongside the very people she once fought so hard to help.
20: That first night I went there, dealing with clients that approached me, I was scared. I was nervous about what to say. When USAID funding was there, condoms were free. Lubricant was also distributed by NGO Friends Hatuda for free, as no other NGOs were distributing it. Other HIV treatments like PrEP, which is taken to prevent HIV, all of it was free. Now it is gone.
14: Wow. Devastating. You know, that woman sounds suspiciously like Jim. I don't know.
21: That's a man, baby.
14: That's a man, man. That was, of course, Jim providing translation for us because he speaks whatever language was involved there. But this is like crazy. This is nuts. And the Associated Press, I love that they put a little music bed under it to make it seem like this is a horror show. I can't believe we are no longer sending welfare checks to Nepalese transgender prostitutes. And so the only two jobs, to be clear, Jim, the only two jobs in all of Nepal are welfare-funded aid worker or transgender prostitute. Those are your only options. There's no other functioning economy in the entire country.
21: Sherpas.
14: Oh, and Sherpas, yeah. You could be a Sherpa. But that takes work. You got to wear a backpack or something. There's a lot of work to that. Sherpas seem impressive, actually. That seems like one of the most impressive jobs. Sherpa. Anyway, isn't that crazy? So this is what Elon's talking about. Yeah, we cut off that nonsense. We stopped that garbage. And the lefty lady, the editor-in-chief of The Economist, is like, you're killing people. You're killing people. No, we're cutting this garbage off. How many homeless veterans do we have in the United States of America who could use a hand up? How many people who are in our country, American citizens, are there who are unattended to, who we could really do a better job of taking care of, especially people who have served our country? And you're telling me we were sending your money, my money, to transgender Nepalese prostitutes? How about no? How about hell no to that? This is the kind of stuff, these are the kinds of things we voted for that we didn't even realize we were voting for. I knew I voted for more government efficiency. I didn't know it was this inefficient and this corrupt. The president cleaned it up. And so here's Elon Musk with, and he's got a

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1: 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The Vince Show.
2: There's another many great portions of this interview with Elon Musk and the Economist lady. He also went after Soros DAs because he said, you know, look, if you're concerned about people dying, the conspiracy theory is that Trump is killing people in foreign countries by cutting off USAID corrupt funding. Elon Musk goes, look, you concerned about that? Are you concerned about Americans being killed by Soros-funded DAs? Any concern there?
3: Where there is danger in this country is because we fail to incarcerate repeat violent offenders. Mm-hmm. And that's, you know, the classic sort of Soros DA or judges that fail to incarcerate repeat violent offenders. And if somebody gets arrested 50 times, literally, for violent crimes, and eventually they're going to kill somebody. So you either incarcerate them or people will die.
2: Incarcerate them or people will die. Now that's not overstatement. That's true. You know, my friend John Lott, I like to cite him because he's really into the data on this subject. John Lott found in a study that he just put out this year, that among the worst 1% of counties in the United States, they have 41% of the murders for the whole country. Did you know that? The worst 1% in terms of homicides, 41% of all homicides take place in 1% of our nation's counties. Whoa. The worst 2%, that's 54% of the murders. So the majority of the homicides happen in 2% of America's counties. Where are the Soros-funded prosecutors concentrated? You guessed it. The 2%. The 2% of counties where all the murders happen. They just keep letting the bad guys out. And then they go on to commit horrific crimes. In fact, think about New York, for instance. New York City. We were told in 2025 that all that subway crime, you know, people getting stabbed in the subway, attacked, robbed, violent crimes. 63 specific individuals, career criminals, were responsible for more than 5,000 arrests between them. How do you do that? How? 63 people arrested 5,000 times. What? How is it that they're free enough that they can keep being arrested like this? Why do they keep getting let out? And it's because of weakness in prosecution. And this is true across countries, to be clear, but we see it here in the United States. Back in 2013, there was a big study, a landmark study done in Sweden, that found that just 1% of the population was responsible for 63% of all violent crimes. This really gets to a fundamental truth about crime that anybody who's ever looked at the data know, which is you just have to arrest the bad guys and you have to keep them off the streets. That's it. It's as simple as that. It's the same people committing all the crimes. You get rid of them, the city, the community, the state, the country, you're going to be in a much safer place. This is why these Soros-funded prosecutors are poison. They're leading to people's death. They have blood on their hands. Elon Musk, right to keep his eyes on that focus. And I love that it's news to The Economist, because I thought they were in the data business. I thought The Economist, right? You call yourself The Economist, don't you spend a lot of time looking at data? Don't worry. Elon's got you covered. I've got a lot more ahead on The Vince Show.
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8: This is a Fox News alert. The Berlin driver is dead. I'm Carmen Roberts. Police in Germany say they confronted and shot and killed the suspected terrorist responsible for the deadly van attack on a Berlin Pride event yesterday. Authorities say that all evidence points to this being an Islamic terror attack.
9: Because the suspect is a known radicalized member in Islamic circles, he's been identified by police as 21-year-old Abdul B., a German citizen born in the country, but has family ties to Lebanon. He's known by police after committing other crimes in the past. Authorities didn't share what those were. Police believe Abdul was driving a white van that drove into a crowd near Berlin's massive Pride Festival Saturday night. It appears he crashed into a tree before police say he got out of the vehicle and stabbed several people with a machete.
8: Fox's Rebecca Castro. In the Middle East, the shooting may have stopped, but the pressure has not. The U.S. pauses strikes on Iran and is ramping up diplomatic efforts.
10: The White House has indicated that a variety of options remain on the table for President Trump as he explores options involving force and diplomacy. Now, the U.S. naval blockade remains in effect as the economic pressure is being felt inside of Iran. As U.S. and Iranian officials say diplomatic efforts are ongoing to reach a deal that could end the current escalation, the Iran-backed Houthis in Yemen are once again in direct conflict with Saudi Arabia after attacking two Saudi-owned oil tankers last week. The Saudis responded with heavy airstrikes against the Yemen-based proxy group. The Houthis then ramped up attacks on Saudi oil refineries, launching new missiles over the weekend.
8: Fox's Trey Yingst reporting from Tel Aviv. President Trump has warned Iran to rein in the Houthis or face what he calls major military punishment over continued attacks on commercial shipping. 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

0: Our number, 877-381-3811, 877-381-3811 on this beautiful Friday. Every day is beautiful if you're alive, isn't it? If you're alive and healthy anyway. Well, that's how I try and look at the world. Not easy all the time, but nonetheless, here we be. You know, as I was thinking before we came on the air here, isn't it odd? Isn't it odd that you have individuals like Trader Tucker Carlson, who, by the way, is a nobody now. He's a loser. He's a nothing. He's irrelevant. But nonetheless, I want to use him as a foil, who just relentlessly keeps personally and viciously and vilely attacking the president. And, of course, he's one of the leading anti-Semites, Jew haters out there as well. He's one of the leading lovers of fascists like Putin, of Islamic terrorists like the Qataris that fund Islamic terrorism. I've concluded, at least in my personal assessment, my personal opinion, that he's mentally ill. What else explains such a perverse mentality? And yet there are people close to the President of the United States, very close to the President of the United States, who refuse to denounce Trader Tucker Carlson. In fact, some of them still consider him a friend. Is that not weird, Mr. Producer? It's so weird. You've got people in the war room who are still friends with Tucker Carlson. You've got people in high positions who are still friends with Trader Tucker Carlson? You got blood? Still friends with Trader Tucker Carlson? What does all that mean? It's so strange. Now, keep something in mind. I'm not talking about somebody who may have a disagreement here and there with the president and politely and civilly and legitimately raise it. It's the nature of free speech, nature of our country. It's the nature of MAGA. I'm talking of people who are personally and viciously attacking Donald Trump, stabbing him in the back, calling him all kinds of names, accusing him of all kinds of conspiracies and so forth. People like Trader Tucker Carlson. So how does one remain close to the president and yet close to Trader Tucker Carlson? I find it bizarre. Truly bizarre. And I think at some point, such individuals will be called on the carpet. It can't go on forever. It's just too ludicrous and too obvious, in my humble opinion. You know, again, it's one thing to have a disagreement with the president and politely say so, and understand that the president is one of the greatest presidents of all time, regardless of whether you have a disagreement or not. I feel that way. You feel that way. We've talked about this many times. But again, to try and sabotage the president, to character assassinate the president, to smear the president, to try and undermine the president, badmouth the president, and not once, twice, but constantly? I do not understand how people who are literally close to the president don't call that out. Don't challenge that. I want to move on to this word globalist. Globalist is a word that's thrown around by globalists. Have you noticed that too, Mr. Producer? We've individuals who are constantly cutting business deals with other individuals who are foreigners, some of whom run foreign countries, some of whom report to individuals who run foreign companies, some of whom receive foreign investment, and they call everybody else a globalist. Now, this whole thing about foreign investment, and so it's very strange to me. I don't have any foreign investments. I don't have any funds where people have foreign investments in my funds. I don't have any foreign money coming to me in any way whatsoever. Nor do I pay money into any foreign entity whatsoever. And yet, for other people, it's routine business. Routine business. And then I find some of these people going around calling other people globalists. Globalists. Globalists? Seriously? People who have business arrangements and associations and ties to foreign governments, to foreign leaders, to foreign businessmen and foreign businesses, running around telling other people that they're globalists? Seriously? How absurd is that? How crazy is that? Globalist. No. Words have meaning. And being a wordsmith myself, I look at these things, you know. I think about these things. I just find it very odd. Very odd. The establishment. It's another word. You're listening to the radio host that was the first to distinguish between the conservative movement and the establishment. And I remember when I did it over 20 years ago, we had some of our friends who were saying things like, what does he mean by establishment? I was taking on Boehner at one point, Paul Ryan, always Mitch McConnell, that sort of thing. Said the establishment, the Republican establishment. You know, we conservatives have challenged the establishment long before there was a MAGA movement. And many conservatives and Tea Party activists are MAGA now. But we were taking on the establishment when we backed Reagan in the 76 primary and the 80 primary. And, of course, for the general election, Reagan was taking on the establishment. And we were backing the establishment with various candidates on this program, one after another. The Tea Party was taking on the establishment. Of course, we were all part of the Tea Party, something I'm very, very proud of. We took on the establishment. Ted Cruz takes on the establishment, even though some people don't like him, but a lot of people love him. I think he's terrific. As was Donald Trump taking on the establishment. So, if you raise questions, about individuals in politics who are taking rather perverse and odd positions on government involvement in economic activity, if you reject the market system, and you're talking like a left-winger or a socialist about wanting government involvement in so many aspects of our society and our lives, how is it that people who raise questions about that are the establishment? Now, people who raise questions about that are the same people who were in the Tea Party, the same people who were in the Reagan Revolution, the same people who backed Cruz, and the same people who backed Donald Trump. Not the establishment. And so I find people perversely using these words, intentionally, perversely but intentionally, to confound and confuse. But you and I, we're not confounded and we're not confused. I've written books, many, on these topics. We've talked about these topics for a quarter of a century, long before some of these individuals were ever in the public arena, were ever making statements in the public arena. We're going to have fun with this as time goes on. Lots of fun. We're going to have fun with this, the lead up to the midterm elections and the lead up to the 2028 general election through the primaries. We're going to have a lot of fun with this. We are going to dissect it. We are going to get into it. And we are going to challenge it. Because that's what we do here. That's the great nature of conservative talk radio. There's really only a relative few of us left but you're listening to me, and I'm very proud of it. We'll be right back.
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0: You know, ladies and gentlemen, during the course of several years, I've come to realize that there are political movements that think that they have invented or can invent new ideas. And I'm here to tell you, there are no new ideas. I'm not talking about inventions and business and that. Yeah, there's new ideas in that respect, of course. I'm talking about fundamentally principles, values, and belief systems. You know, it's a funny thing. The American Revolution was not about new ideas. That idea is as old as Judaism and Christianity. Ideas as old as the Enlightenment. It's about the application, implementation, execution of these beliefs, values, and principles. If by that we mean new ideas, that's fine. But that's not what they meant. So when we have people who come into politics, many newly come into politics, relatively so, and they claim some great new ideas. You know, government needs to intervene on behalf of the common good. It's not a new idea. It's an old idea. In fact, human history is filled with governments of one form or another interfering with private life and individuals and so forth and so on. Always, at least in democracies, or something akin to it, said to be on behalf of the people. Isn't that part of the problem we have with the Democrats and the left? If you look at your Constitution and the way it's written and the way it's conceived, it's not about the idea that government needs to interfere for the people. It's about we need a government that, in fact, reflects the will of the people and protects the civil society. That's what it's about. Anybody can write a document about government interfering with this, that, or the other for the people. There's nothing new about it. It's as old as government. It's as old as mankind. The idea that these masterminds know so much that they can deliver for the people. I always find this interesting. I'll tell you what I mean. When gas prices go up, or electricity prices go up, energy costs go up, it's typically because of government. The lack of drilling, the lack of infrastructure, the government blocking drilling, the government not allowing the kind of infrastructure the private sector wants to build, whether it's pipelines or whether it's electrical, you know, wires and so forth and so on. And so the government creates the issue, creates the problem, creates the shortages and the increase in prices. But then only the government can fix it, you see. At least that's what they say. We've had experiments recently in Chile about 20, 30 years ago, in Argentina today, under a great president there, where they understood. And Chile, of course, has been now taken over by the socialists again. But they understood that capitalism works. Capitalism is nothing but voluntary commerce. Less tax, less regulations, less government, less government. The notion that less government or a freer government needs to be more intrusive, needs to be more coercive so that people can succeed is nonsense. It's simply nonsense. The problem with masterminds making this decision applies whether they're making it in small ways or large ways. Plus, you create a precedent where politicians who get elected to office now think that they're smarter than everybody else, they're more capable than everybody else, even though many of them haven't done a damn thing. And now we conservatives have created a precedent for the left to interfere even more. I'm not saying I support anarchy or radical libertarianism. That's not what the Constitution provides. That's not what federalism provides. We have local, state, and federal governments. But there is, as Alexis de Tocqueville pointed out, as James Madison repeated, there is a circle of liberty around the individual, the sovereign individual, that is not to be molested, that is not to be pierced. I'll be right back. Gold entered 2026 after a historic year. 53 new all-time highs, an average price up 44% year over year, then pushed past $5,500 an ounce in January. Right now it's pulled back, and many in Wall Street analysts are telling clients this is the window before gold pushes back towards new highs. Meanwhile, silver is on track for a sixth year of structural supply deficit, with solar, EVs, electronic, and industrial demand still pulling heavily on the market. And gold's pullback has been fueled by fading Fed rate hopes and massive debt. Not a clear break in gold's bigger 2026 story. 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
14: I'm Roger Sternbriller, and police shot and killed a man they say was behind a deadly vehicle attack at a Pride event this weekend.
15: He's been identified by police as 21-year-old Abdul B, a German citizen born in the country but has family ties to Lebanon. He's known by police after committing other crimes in the past.
14: Fox's Rebecca Castor says this appears to be an Islamic terrorist attack. One person died. 29 others were hurt. The U.S. pausing its attacks on Iran for a second day, saying they hope for a settlement. But Democratic Arizona Senator Mark Kelly says the White House didn't know what it was doing from the start.
16: This was about regime change. Then it became about nuclear weapons, then about ballistic missiles, then about the Navy. They are flailing here.
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0: So I look forward. I'm excited, motivated to engage in a debate over conservatism versus whatever else some of these people come up with. National conservatism, nationalism, populism. Let's do it. Let's have this debate, because we're going to have it. And I'm excited about it. We're going to engage here. And then you and I will determine who nominees will be and who it is that we will support and so forth and so on. The idea that we need more centralized government is crazy. In fact, the government has its hand full to begin with, doesn't it? With all the fraud that's taking place, the GAO came out recently with hundreds of billions of dollars in fraud. We know Musk and Doge came up with evidence of hundreds of billions of dollars in fraud. Exactly what is it that the government can do for us rather than to us? How many more experiments do we need in one form or another? Why is it that one generation after another thinks that they can reinvent the wheel when they can't? How about just doing what you need to do to ensure a safe, prosperous, and free society? They always treat these people, you and me, Mr. and Mrs. America, the American people, as if they're doing us a favor. As if they can do for us what we can't do for ourselves. We're not liberals. We're not on the dole. That's not what we believe. That's not what we believe. If the government would get out of the way, the price of gasoline would be much less. The price of electricity would be much less. And I'm talking about government at the federal and state and local level. Just think about it. You know, there is an example of this. It's called Florida. People are moving into Florida in waves. The population here has exploded. It's now much larger than New York. They have 2.5 million more people than New York, Mr. Producer. And their budget's half the size of New York's budget. Think about that. And New York City's budget is about the same as the entire state of Florida. And yet, what are we missing in Florida? Nothing. People seem happier in Florida than they do in New York. They're safer in Florida than they are in New York. And it's not because of the physical location. It's because of who runs what state. And let me tell you something. We're going to miss it when DeSantis isn't the governor anymore. I'm not putting down anybody. I'm just making the point that this man has been exceptional. Which is why some of the big government Republicans don't like him and don't want him. He also is Mr. Clean. There's no corruption. There's no ties to foreign governments and foreign investments. Nobody made DeSantis. No billionaire took him under his wing. You understand what I'm saying? And look, we had a good governor before DeSantis, Rick Scott. I'm a big fan of Rick Scott. He's a great governor, too. DeSantis, though, has rewritten the book completely, as far as I'm concerned. Again, not a put down of anybody, just a recognition of DeSantis. There's simply no question about it. Even the president has moved his residence officially to Florida, as have most of the members of his family. Why? Because it's the best-run state in the country. That's why. Again, I'm not putting down other governors who may be doing a superb job. I'm just telling you the truth. And why is it that retired cops are moving to Florida? Why is it that large numbers of the Jewish community are moving out of New York and they're moving into Florida? It's called freedom. Freedom. We don't need to theorize about it. We don't need to even philosophize about it. It's here right now. You know, the great thing about Florida, you can go to bed at night, not worry that the government's going to do something to you, not look over your shoulder and so forth, and worry, what are they going to do next? What are they going to do next? You got to worry about that in New York City and in New York. You have to worry about that in California. You have to worry about it, really, in many places all over the country. You don't have to worry about that here. You just don't. It's why Rush moved here. It's why Hannity moved here. It's why I moved here. It's why Bongino moved here. And I'm sure there's many others. I just can't remember them all. And we all lived in other states. And all became residents of Florida. Yes, obviously because they don't have a state income tax, but much more than that. It's the entire environment here. The entire environment here. It's just different. It's so pro-American. It's so pro-capitalism. So rather than go on and talk about we need more government intervention, wise intervention, of course, don't you know? Smart intervention, don't you know? Because people keep thinking that they can invent a new philosophy. They're not inventing a new philosophy. They're regurgitating an old one, and they're trying to put a happy face on it. There are plenty of states in this country, plenty of localities in this country. If you want government intervention, you have it. Up the wazoo. Enjoy. If that's what you want to do. If that's what you want to do. But if you think, as a Republican running for the House or the Senate or even president, that's some kind of a quasi-socialist agenda, some kind of a quasi-interventionist centralization mindset is going to win the day, I think you're dead wrong. I think you're dead wrong. That's just not going to happen. You may win the Republican primary. You're not going to win the presidency. It's just not going to happen, in my view. Several years ago, I was calling Bernie Sanders and AOC Marxists. Marxists. This is when everybody on TV and radio were afraid to use the word. They were using progressive. And then they started to use the word socialist. Misapplied it, but nonetheless. I said, no! They're Marxists. Marxists. And I wrote a book called American Marxism, which only sold about 1.4 million copies, the biggest book of the year, nonfiction. And, of course, all my books, the biggest conservative books, really, in a generation. That's thanks to you. American Marxism. And so now people are more willing to use the word Marxism, communism, totalitarianism when it comes to the left, the Democrat Party. And now these true reds, these real communists. I can remember AOC was offended by me, but she was afraid to call me out by name. She will never come on the show. None of these people do. You know, we have podcasters desperately trying to get on the show. I have no interest in them. None. And I'm asked constantly to go on other shows. I don't. Here and there, but not much. So AOC was offended. She said, yeah, I'm being called a communist or a Marxist out there. I said, yes, you are, because you are. Well, here she is on Capitol Hill yesterday, and she was confronted. Cut one, go.
20: When your platform has also getting rid of the Supreme Court and getting rid of the presidency and restructuring
21: the
20: government.
21: They're having a party, aren't they, over there? They're having a blast. They're having a good time.
22: When your colleagues tell me DSA is a communist organization, what do you make of that? How those words are used interchangeably.
21: Don't care. I think these folks call everyone they don't like a communist. I think that America is a free country. You know, they're out here palling around with whoever they want to pal around with. So what? Like, people can do what they want. I'm not here to be the belief police around here.
0: Now, that's interesting. That's like incoherent. That's a complete disconnect. She's not even responding. Is she, Rich? We know people can do whatever they want. They can pal around with whatever they want. And this is going to be her problem if she seeks higher office. Not in New York. I'm talking about if she seeks the presidency. She's going to have to distance herself from these communists. They're self-identified communists. Self-identified communists. Some of them are self-identified Islamists. Now, the idea that Hassan Puker, a.k.a. Piker, just endorsed her for president in 2028, this is the baggage she's going to have to carry around. Because as more people learn who Hassan Puker is, because the vast majority of the American people have no idea who I'm talking about, they will soon learn that this is the kind of person who endorses AOC. But AOC is not much different. She doesn't go out there and talk about how she loves Mao, he was the greatest human being ever to walk the face of the earth, that sort of thing. But she comes out of this whole Marxist milieu. Absolutely, 100%. And she's not going to be able to hide from it. The media will try and help her. They're going to try and mainstream this extremism and radicalism. They're going to try and dumb it down. And they're going to try and turn on you and me, certainly me, and talk about how we're misapplying names and how she's really quite typical of your liberal Democrat and so forth and so on. So we're going to have to contend with that. We're going to have to contend with her changing words, changing who she is, changing what she's been. And we're going to have to contend with so-called Republicans, so-called conservatives, who are really something other than that, who believe in sort of quasi-socialism when it comes to our economic activity, and who also challenge our institutions rather than seek to strengthen them. I'll be right back.
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10: 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You know, I've tried to mask this, and Mr. Producer is not even aware of this. A few weeks ago, one of my best friends who I grew up with, it was like

0: brother, Eric Christensen, passed away suddenly. And yesterday, a very close friend of mine, Tony Benedy, Antonio Benedy, proud Cuban, just a wonderful guy, he passed away. And, you know, you start to look around and think about these things, the memories you have of these individuals, all really wonderful people. And so I come to you tonight with a heavy heart. You know, that old line about the show must go on, I'm pressing ahead. There's a lot I want to share with you, but I just wanted to mention the names of these two great patriots and great friends. And Eric, we grew up together from elementary school right up to now. And in Tony, we pretty much grew up together in our adult lives and careers as we joined the Reagan administration right out of the box. I was 23. I think he was like 21, maybe 24. I don't recall. I do recall when we first met. And he was a very, very proud Cuban-American and just a decent, honorable guy who kept in touch. He had brought the first lawsuit against the Tylenol company when he took Tylenol and had a drink of wine a bit later in the night. And it pulverized his liver. And you know how people say, don't take Tylenol and have wine at the same time, Mr. Producer? That was the case. He had a liver transplant, one of the first of its kind. But then he had other problems as he got older in the past couple of years involving his heart. And, you know, typically, one organ starts to turn on another. When you're trying to protect or help one organ, it could have side effects that are damaging to another organ and other things of that sort, and that's kind of what happened. And we spoke a day or two before he went in for this latest surgery, and he was very... He took it in stride, and he knew it might be his last, which it was. It's very much like Eric, who had multiple major operations. And one day he just told me, he said, you know, this can't go on forever. And he said, I don't want it to go on forever. Don't send emails or anything. I'm not worthy of it. I'm just sharing this with you because I'm very blessed to have this opportunity, and I am well aware that many of you have gone through hell and have gone through these things. There's a lady at a diner that I go to often here in Florida who's a little older than I am. And she got cancer. And for several months, she's received chemo and other treatments, which is poison that they put in your body. It's very, very difficult for people who go through this, as did my father and my mother. And she is a waitress and is vigorous, is kind, you know, and she, name is Troy, and she and Mindy and Marta and the others, Nicole, they're just wonderful, wonderful people. They work very, very hard doing jobs that a lot of people wouldn't do. And I'm happy to say that she's hanging in there and she's doing okay. But, you know, you see these things and you should feel very blessed. very blessed. That's why when I listen to these people go on and on about how horrible our medical system is, how horrible our country is, it really just makes me sick to my stomach. I'll be right back.
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7: The suspect is dead. I'm Roger Stern, Fox News. Police in Berlin have shot and killed a man they believe drove a van into a Pride event yesterday, killing one person and injuring 29 others.
8: German officials say all the evidence points to this being an Islamist terrorist attack because the suspect is a known radicalized member in Islamic circles. He's been identified by police as 21-year-old Abdul B., a German citizen born in the country but has family ties to Lebanon. He's known by police after committing other crimes in the past. Authorities didn't share what those were. Police believe Abdul was driving a white van that drove into a crowd near Berlin's massive Pride Festival Saturday night.
7: Fox's Rebecca Castor. The U.S. military says it's holding off on more strikes against Iran. At least for now, here's Fox's Madeline Rivera.
9: The U.S. says for now they do want to give diplomacy some room to breathe. And to that point, Iran and Oman held talks in Tehran over the past couple of days. And the conversation revolved mainly around the Strait of Hormuz. A spokesperson for Iran's foreign ministry says there was tangible progress made, but that negotiations will continue. The pause comes as the New York Times reports there are concerns that an escalation would further deplete the Pentagon's stockpile of interceptors and munitions. U.N. Ambassador Mike Waltz is dismissing the report, saying the U.S. remains locked and loaded, and that more assets are moving into the region.
7: Meanwhile, Saudi Arabia and the Iran-backed Houthis are trading attacks after the Houthis targeted Saudi ships moving through the Red Sea. President Trump has warned he would hold Iran responsible and inflict major military punishment if the Houthis were to continue their attacks. Democrats say the White House doesn't know what it's doing and has mishandled this situation from the very start. 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
0: Hello, America. 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Our number, 877-381-3811. 877-381-3811. I don't know how I missed this the other day, but I did. Well, actually, it was published at 7 a.m. this morning, as I look here, in the Washington Post. Jesse Jackson's daughter, he may have had more than one, but I'm not certain of it. Ashley Jackson. She wrote a piece in the Washington Post. I'm just going to read it to you word for word as she wrote it. She said, 2 years before he died, my father came to my synagogue. For many of my fellow congregants, it was the day they learned that my father was the Reverend Jesse Jackson, a stalwart of the civil rights movement, an African-American Baptist minister, and one of the architects of multiracial coalition politics. To me, he was simply Dad, a gentle father who reached back for my hand on every car ride and taught me to meet difference with curiosity. As the Saturday morning service proceeded, my father sat in the front row, holding my hand, dancing to prayers in a language he did not speak, eating the sun-kissed candies the congregation had tossed to celebrate a bar mitzvah. Besides him, I banged on my siddur like it was a tambourine, weaving into those ancient prayers the rhythm of the black church I was born into. On June 12, carrying my parents' blessings, I completed my conversion. She converted from Baptist to Judaism, a journey I had held close until now. I was raised to believe that faith must lead to action. In Judaism, I found an enduring expression of this belief. Ancient ritual and the rigors of textual study were accompanied by the calling to repair the world. The Hebrew liturgy felt familiar on my tongue before I understood its meaning. On my first Rosh Hashanah, the shofar's cry touched a depth of my soul I had not yet reached, and tears poured down my face. As my father looked on, I reflected on the identity I would claim as a black and Jewish woman, a twin inheritance filled with sorrow and wonder. Sorrow because for black Jews, racism and anti-Semitism can surface in even the most intimate and familiar spaces. But wonder, too, in the meeting of two diasporas, kosher soul food, black oral tradition finding its cousin in Jewish debate, twin memories of an exodus from slavery. So much of my life was determined before I was old enough to choose it, who I was expected to become, what I would inherit, how the watching world would understand me. She continues to write, my parents understood the burden of those expectations and were careful to give me the freedom to become a seeker of knowledge and meaning in God. Though I was raised among people of many faiths, Judaism became personal to me almost by accident. In college, my studies kept leading me back to questions of faith and justice. And during the pandemic, a serious illness and the long isolation that followed gave those questions new urgency. I happened across an online conversation about Jewish life and became captivated. That encounter led me to read about the faith and eventually attend my first Shabbat service. I kept going back. In that community, I recognized myself, and over time, we became bound to one another. The connection between African Americans and Jewish Americans was forged in the struggle for civil rights, she writes. This shared history is now under attack. In some communities, speaking out against anti-Semitism is seen as siphoning attention from the fight against anti-black racism. In others, confronting anti-blackness is seen as a threat to Jewish identity and belonging. About 1% of American Jews identify as black. Their experience, my experience, shows that the alienation between these two communities can be overcome. The ethical language of my childhood was shaped by black prophetic tradition that responded to dehumanization with an unyielding insistence on the sanctity of life. Judaism supports this struggle for dignity, affirming that whoever destroys a single soul destroys an entire world, and that whoever saves one saves an entire world. Both traditions tell a liberation story that begins with a particular people but does not end there. At the end of my father's Shabbat visit, my rabbi, Sharon Brous, called his name to offer him a blessing. Before she could speak, the congregation was already on its feet. My father, one of the most recognizable Baptist ministers in America, wept as the congregation offered him a spontaneous ovation. It's a moment of mutual recognition. Speaking a year and a half later at my father's funeral, Brous said, What a holy thing it is to be seen for who you really are. And that morning, my father and my Jewish community saw one another clearly. A few weeks after my conversion, I stood before my community and announced my Hebrew name, Miriam Yitzchak, the latter a feminine echo of Jesse, carrying my father's memory into the covenant. I feel as though I've been entrusted with a sacred charge to do for others what my father and my rabbi had done for me, amid widespread concerns about anti-Semitism and anti-blackness. It is necessary to recall that our differences do not preclude unity. Well, there is a young lady who really loved and adored her father and her mother, and somebody who is of deep faith. It's a remarkable public letter, I think. A remarkable public letter. It's my understanding, we're on the subject, that Charles Barkley's daughter converted to Judaism, Mr. Producer. That's interesting, too. I'm not pushing conversion. I'm not pushing any of that. I don't proselytize. That's not my point. I just found it kind of interesting and chose to share it with you. I have family members who are Christian, who practice Christianity, and I love them dearly. They are my blood and flesh. I think these are two fabulous faiths. I really do. Two fabulous faiths. And whether some may disagree with me one way or another, the fact is that they're tied together, whether people like it or not. Obviously, Jesus was Jewish. The apostles were Jewish. If you look at the Bible, and if you divide it into the New Testament and the Old Testament, I noticed something the other day about the Bible, Mr. Producer. I'd say somewhere between two-thirds and three-fourths of it is the Old Testament. The connection is obvious and overwhelming. And that's why I'm such a big fan of John Hagee and Hagee Ministries and so many of the wonderful evangelical preachers out there. Because they understand this and they preach this against a very, very dark world right now. A very dark world in which our faiths come under attack daily and relentlessly. I'll be right back.
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0: I want to congratulate the Communist Chinese. I want to congratulate Putin and fascistic Russia. I want to congratulate Qatar and Turkey. I want to congratulate Iran and Hamas. You have successfully turned much of the youth of America against the state of Israel. You've used American podcasters. You've used American hosts. You've made maximum use and exploitation of our social media, the internet. You've accomplished something that's never been accomplished in America before. Well, there's been hatred toward Jews. That's not my point. But at this extent and level, never before. You have succeeded. You see, ladies and gentlemen, Israel has 9 million people, 7 million of whom are Jewish. There are 2 billion Muslims in the world. Israel was never going to win a PR war, especially with the kind of money Qatar spends, China spends, Russia spends, and those other countries spend. Israel doesn't have those kind of resources. We talk about the new independent media. Maybe new, but it's not very independent when foreign governments can have such an influence on them. And they do. And I want to congratulate Joe Rogan. I want to congratulate Piers Morgan. I want to congratulate I don't know, all the rest of them. You've succeeded. Not Netanyahu, not me, you. And these foreign governments have succeeded in turning America's youth, a lot of it anyway, against the freest country in the Middle East, against the most attacked country and people in the Middle East, and our closest ally, not just in the Middle East, but on the planet, as has been demonstrated by the failure of Britain and France and others to join us in a time where we requested it. And so they have succeeded. Now, where do we go from here? We folks, they like to call us boomers, you know, those of us who raised these people, who fed these people, many of us who paid for their tuition, who invented things that they use. It's a generation like none before that I can think of that has contempt for the generation that came before it, that thinks it's more prudential and wiser and virtuous that the generation that came before it, parents and grandparents. And I don't think it's just a problem for the state of Israel and Jews. I think it's a problem for the United States of America. I truly do. A snarkiness, a condescension, a lack of experience, a lack of knowledge, and yet the claim to know more and to know things better. This is picked up online. It's picked up from the Marxist ideology. And it's very destructive of our country. And it's going to continue to be destructive of our country. It's really up to each one of us and our families to deal with this, to confront it. This push since October 7th, nearly 3 years ago, the horrendous things that happened that day, when our enemy, I should say plural, our enemies, were poised to turn it into a propaganda operation, which has had enormous success. Those who blame it on Netanyahu are liars. Those who blame it on some cabinet ministers that nobody's ever heard of before in this country, they're liars. Those who claim that the IDF committed acts of genocide in Gaza, they've been proven liars over and over and over again. They have succumbed, these individuals, succumbed to a propaganda operation led by our enemies that has been more successful than any in American history. And it is something that all of us, regardless of your faith, need to worry about and need to think about. Look at Mondami. This is a really evil human being. This is in the, this is a Fox News. Mondami warning to wealthy New Yorkers about fair share sparks online firestorm. I saw this video. It was repulsive. He's smiling. Mr. Unibrow puts his finger on the lens of the camera. He's mocking successful people. New York City Socialist Mayor Mondami is facing heat on social media after his post celebrating the state's new pied-à-terre tax on New Yorkers with a second home. If you have a second home in New York City worth more than $5 million, check your mailbox when you're back in the five boroughs because you've got mail. He posted on X, touting the tax on specific second properties introduced by New York Governor Kathy Hochul that he supported going into effect. Today, we sent notification letters to property owners letting them know that our new tax is coming soon. The best city in the world deserves the best parks, libraries, and schools in the world. It's only possible when we all pay our fair share. Yeah, you know, taxes in New York are so low that nobody's paying their fair share. You understand? You know, I wish for him what he wishes for us. I wish the Ugandan government would seize his family's home, their property. I really do. I wish they would. I wish they would seize whatever monies they've left in Uganda, seize it and take it with a big smile and mockery to boot. This is what happens when you put somebody in a mayoral position who has absolutely no connection to our history, to our economic system, none, zero. Islamism and to his Marxism. I'll be right back.

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3: News. I'm Carmen Roberts. The suspect in the deadly Berlin Pride attack is dead. German authorities say that police shot and killed 21-year-old Abdul Balut after a nearly 24-hour manhunt. Police say that he drove a van into a crowd, killing one person and injuring 29 in what they believe was an Islamic extremist attack. Fighting between the U.S. and Iran remains on pause as President Trump gives negotiators some space. U.N. Ambassador Mike Walls tells Fox News.
4: He's giving it a little bit of room. We've had both Iman and Iran and a number of our other negotiators engaged at every level, from the most senior levels all the way down to the technical level over the past few weeks and particularly in the past few days.
3: Meantime, the truce in Yemen is falling apart with the Houthis and Saudis trading blows. 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
0: CNN headline. CNN headline says you're losing faith, growing weary of capitalism. Recent Fox News poll echoes a Gallup data from last year in a key way. And what's that? It shows views of socialism improving modestly at best, but views of capitalism dropping more significantly. You see, you know what capitalism is. We've had this discussion many times. Do you think most people even know what that word means? Views of capitalism have gone from 30 points positive in 2019, 57 favorable, 27 unfavorable among registered voters, to just 4 points positive today, 50% to 46%. Poll also shows 65% of voters agree that the system is rigged to favor the wealthy. That's up from 56% in Trump's first term. First of all, I don't believe all this. I don't believe most Americans want to live under socialism. I really don't. That's number one, so I question this. But number two, to add some support to this, our demographics have changed, ladies and gentlemen. We have people who are coming into this country who don't even know what capitalism is, and they don't even know what the Constitution says. And they just think that these benefits are available because they're able to receive them. And so, of course, they love them. We're teaching people not to fend for themselves. We're teaching people not to, you know, individually go out and be successful. We're teaching people that they deserve big government programs. They deserve something for nothing. And we're teaching recent immigrants the same thing. That's what we're doing. And so that's the mentality. What's most striking about both data points is that some of the biggest shifts occurred among Republicans. While 72% of Republicans viewed capitalism favorably back in 2019, that's down to 61% today. And the percentage of Republicans who have a strongly positive view of capitalism has gone from 54 to 41%. And I blame this somewhat on what I started the program with. Individuals going on and on about how we need more interventionism. The wonders of the American economic system are never discussed. They're not discussed in K through 12. They're certainly not discussed in colleges and universities. They're not discussed on television. They're not even discussed by politicians. Why not? We live in the lap of luxury. And by that, I don't mean a Rolls Royce and a, you know, 10,000 square foot mansion. I mean, when you go into a grocery store, when you decide to pick an automobile, you get an iPhone or some other type of cell phone, type of television you have. This, it's luxurious compared to every other society on the face of the earth and any society that's ever been. Socialism didn't create any of this. You did. Capitalism. You did. Socialism is the state. Capitalism is you. When you go out there and work, that's not socialism, that's capitalism, that's individualism. Crazy. Crazy. And of course, the ideological repetition and language and all the rest of it, whether it is the media, whether it is schooling, whether it is politicians. Like, we don't have on Capitol Hill a capitalism group. We have groups for everything else. People who seem to be afraid to tout the miracles of the American economic system. One of the reasons we are the greatest country on the face of the earth is because of our economic system. And our economic system is connected to liberty. It's connected to the Declaration. It's connected to our property rights. Socialism doesn't recognize property rights. Look at the city of Mondawmin. He's not the only one. It's crazy, unfortunately. By the way, don't forget, tomorrow night, Life, Liberty, and Levin, 8 p.m. Eastern. If you can't watch live, set your DVR or whatever recording device you use for the full hour. Jack Keane. For the full hour. It's me and Jack Keane. Sunday, for the full hour, it's Victor Davis Hanson and me for the full hour. I decided to get back to some of these one-on-one Life, Liberty, and Levin programs. We never have more than two guests, but I've decided, depending on the guest and the subject, maybe I ought to have one. So tomorrow night, set your DVR for all Saturday nights, 8 p.m. Eastern on Fox for Life, Liberty, and Levin. And I can tell you the opening statement's going to be a killer. And Sunday night, 8 p.m. Eastern, same thing, set it. My guest will be Victor Davis Hanson for the whole hour. So I know you're going to enjoy it. I do. Let's see here. All the news is such a downer. It's such a downer. All right, let's try this. Because I don't want to be Donnie Downer, opposed to Debbie Downer. Here's CNN, how Troy Jackson went from an anti-abortion Republican to the Democrats' hope for defeating Susan Collins. Now, who's Troy Jackson? He's the latest thug, who they've decided to promote to the Democrat nomination to run in Maine for the Senate against Susan Collins. Now, Susan Collins is fairly liberal. They're trying to paint her as if she's Jesse Helms, which is ridiculous. Troy Jackson is on the verge of replacing Graham Platner as the Democratic nominee for Senate in Maine after harnessing the enthusiasm of former Platner supporters who were galvanized by the Oyster Farmers insurgent campaign. Yeah, Oyster Farmer. Oh, the guy with the Nazi tattoo. There's just one thing. Jackson is no political outsider. It won't matter to the Democrats. Political outsider, insider, oyster farmer, you know, a crook. They don't care. A guy that does things in public bathrooms, that's okay. He's going to vote the right way. That's all we care about. The former Maine Senate Democrat leader, that's who Jackson is, spent over two decades working in state politics, a resume that sets him apart, even as Jackson enhances a similar progressive platform, embraces it, and openly appeals to former Platner supporters. I'm an outsider. Wait a minute, you've been doing this for 20 years. I'm still an outsider. Jackson's allies see the best of both worlds, especially after Maine Democrats took a risk on an outsider in Platner. We're sorely disappointed as his campaign imploded. Troy's been around, said Jason Shedlock, a longtime labor leader in Maine. If you don't know him, you know somebody who does. And if you don't know somebody who does, the person standing next to them has been impacted by him. That's the difference. Oh, yeah, he walks on water. Troy Jackson does. But if Jackson has more political experience than Platner did, he doesn't have the same rhetorical skills, and comes with a history of socially conservative stances early in his career, including opposing abortion, that could be uncomfortable for Democrats today. No, it won't be. It won't be. They're all in. They're all in on this fraud, this phony nonsense. They want the majority. That's it. Jackson is also facing fresh questions about his temperament. After CNN reported this week, he's been accused of having angry outbursts with state lawmakers. Now, who here thinks that will stop them from supporting this guy? Did a Nazi tattoo stop them? No. Did sexual harassment accusations stop them before? No. Wasn't until a rape accusation. Yet after dominating the delegate hunt this weekend and forcing all his major opponents out of the race, Jackson is closer than ever to replacing Plattner. It would be a capstone in a long political career. Oh, isn't that swell? That began in earnest in 2000 when Jackson ran for office as a Republican, fed up with the corporate exploitation of loggers like himself. Ultimately, he's a chameleon. He's a political chameleon, said Trey Stewart, a top Republican in the Maine Senate, noting his grandfather supported Jackson in his 2000 run. Since then, Stewart added, Jackson's been all over the place on issues. Oh, that's okay. He has found his guide star. Radical leftism. Yes, Troy has listened and Troy has learned. And he's changed his position on some issues, but that's a good thing. It shows he's open-minded and independent. Don't you know, America? God forbid if we get another slug in there. I've endorsed Susan Collins, and I'm proud to endorse her because enough is enough. I've never endorsed her in my life, but these are different times with different opponents. I should say different enemies. You know, gold entered 2026 after a historic year, 53 new all-time highs, record annual demand, and an average price up 44% over year after year, pushed it past $5,500 an ounce in January. But I want to explain this to you. The fact of the matter is, over the last 20 years, the trajectory for gold has been up, up, and up again. When they legalized the purchasing of gold again, and I was a young man when they did this, it was $200 an ounce. Now it hovers around $5,000 an ounce. Where do you get a return on an investment like that? Meanwhile, the value of the dollar over the last 20 years has gone down significantly. So the value of the dollar has gone down significantly. The value of gold has gone up significantly. Now, what does that tell you? On top of that, we're talking about diversification. I'm sure the vast majority of what you have is not in gold and silver and platinum. Maybe it's in a mutual fund, an IRA, a 401k, a kilo plan, something like that. And so what I'm talking about is diversification that, in my view, makes enormous sense. Take some of what you have, whether it's in your pension and so forth and so on, and diversify it with precious metals. I use gold, the gold standard. Things are called the gold standard for a reason, ladies and gentlemen. Silver's on track for its sixth straight year of structural supply deficit. Now, what does that mean? That means silver's used for all kinds of industrial uses, electronics, mechanical items. You see it in vehicles, you see it in electronic vehicles, and on and on and on. Well, so you have that demand for silver plus the demand from investors. So silver is also one of those precious metals that you should consider when you're diversifying. You've got central banks, like in China, the second biggest economy on the face of the earth, where they are purchasing a lot of gold.

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0: Ghostbed. Have you ordered your Ghostbed yet, ladies and gentlemen? Now's the perfect time to do it. The weekend is here. I want to strongly encourage you to get one of these mattresses. Now, I know you need a new mattress. But even if you don't have a mattress like this. This is different than every other mattress that you see on television, that you see in the mattress stores, that you've heard about, delivered to the house. This is completely different. This breaks all kinds of barriers. You don't want another summer like last summer, right? Or even this summer so far. Barely sleeping because you were too hot all night long. And a lot of people, they blame the summer heat for bad sleep. 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
9: German police find the van driver. I'm Carmen Roberts, Fox News. The man police believe rammed a van into a Berlin Pride event yesterday is dead. German authorities say that after an intense manhunt that lasted nearly 24 hours, police tracked down and shot and killed 21-year-old Abdul Balut during a confrontation. Prosecutors say that Balut was a German citizen with Lebanese roots and had sought to join the militant Islamic State group. The attack killed one person and injured 29, some of whom were stabbed. In the Middle East, President Trump orders the U.S. military to keep the pause button on as he presses for a peaceful solution to the war. U.S. Ambassador to the UN, Mike Wells, insists the president's always preferred diplomacy, denying reports the U.S. military is running low on ammunition. Fox's Madeline Rivera reports.
10: He's giving talk some space. He's giving it a little bit of room. We've had both Iman and Iran and a number of our other negotiators engaged at every level, from the most senior levels all the way down to the technical level over the past few weeks and particularly in the past few days.
11: UN Ambassador Mike Waltz acknowledged the stockpile has dwindled, but he says that's a problem they inherited from the Biden administration for giving military aid to Ukraine. At the same time, he says the U.S. has what it needs to conduct a military campaign in the Middle East and that they're actually sending more assets to the region. The New York Times, though, reports the president is holding off on strikes, partly because they're dangerously depleting U.S. interceptors and munitions.
9: And Iran says it will hold off on attacks also as long as the U.S. does. Meantime, the Trump administration has moved the names of the latest four U.S. soldiers killed in the war to a new category. They're now listed as killed in fighting that has been dubbed overseas operations. The other 14 are listed as killed in the war. 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
0: Hello, America. 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Our number, 877-381-3811, 877-381-3811. Welcome back. Welcome back. Welcome back. Well, we're going to have a guest on in about 15 minutes, so I don't want to get into the Social Security issue. I should probably do that next week, however, because it is important. It's very important. You know, there was a time when the Democrats insisted that there was no evidence that non-citizens were voting. We now know in New Jersey they absolutely did. And I'm certain it's the tip of the iceberg. You know, proving a negative is always a tough thing to do. In fact, it's an impossible thing to do. And that's what they always ask us to do. Well, prove it, prove it, prove it. Well, how can we prove it? We don't have access to all that. Prove it. But the voting lists are a disaster in most of these blue states, even though federal law requires them to be cleaned up. They fight it in California. They fight it in New Jersey and New York and Illinois and all the rest of it. So, you know, there has to be shenanigans going on. And they have built in these pro-fraud provisions into their laws, which obviously makes fraud much easier. So the idea that you have all these illegal aliens coming in, and the idea that you have Democrat cities and towns and states that really don't comply with the requirement to clean up their voting lists, and they're really not interested in looking for fraud or finding fraud, but we have the cleanest elections ever. It's so much bullcrap. But we already know that's not the case in New Jersey. And, of course, the appalling governor there blames it on the software company says we had nothing to do with it. And so it's now under investigation by the Civil Rights Division of the Justice Department. But I want you to hear this, because flashback montage, when the Democrats say non-citizens voting is a complete myth. Hat tip Fox Business, cut 9, go.
20: False premise that there are non-citizens voting.
21: Non-citizen voting is so rare.
22: The cases of non-citizen registration
18: and non-citizen voting are vanishingly rare.
21: MAGA claims of voter fraud are utter garbage.
22: Non-citizen voting is extremely rare.
23: I'm pretty sure that we have a higher probability of being hit by lightning than we do uncovering voter fraud.
0: But the Democrats are such propagandists. They're disgusting. Harmeet Dillon, who is the Assistant Attorney General for the Civil Rights Division, she was on Fox Business today. And it's like pulling teeth to get access to these voter rolls in these states where they're supposed to be following federal law and cleaning them up. And she had something quite astonishing to say today. Cut 10. Go.
24: California has, I think, likely hundreds of thousands, if not more, people on the voter rolls. Los Angeles County alone in 2017 admitted that there were more than 1 million people on the voter rolls in that county who didn't belong there. And so this is a huge problem, and we need to increase confidence of the American voters in our system of voting, and not a single American vote should be diluted. And notice, Liz, how they keep moving the goalposts. First, they say it doesn't happen. Then they say it's really rare. And now they're saying, well, it happens quite a bit, but actually, it didn't change the outcome of any elections. I don't know what the next shoe is going to drop, but I can tell you that the DOJ is taking this very seriously.
25: And you may take it to the Supreme Court?
24: Oh, yeah, absolutely. The voter rolls issue, we will. We're teeing it up in the different circuits for arguing appeals. But this particular issue, we're just opening up this investigation here in New Jersey. And I think this problem is much broader than New Jersey and much bigger than what New Jersey says it is.
0: She's right, and she's very good, and I believe she will help get to the bottom of this, and it's very important. Now, I want you to think about something. If the Democrats were in control, do you think any of this would be going on in terms of investigating it and taking it to court and trying to get these rolls cleaned up? Of course not. They're corrupt. They're corrupt as hell. And they're proud of it. They're proud of it. Mm-hmm. And here's Ro Khanna, the con man. I don't know why. I don't know why the media keeps going to this guy. Well, I do, actually, because he is a con man. Cut 12, go.
26: The Republicans have the White House. The Republicans have the House. The Republicans have the Senate. The Republicans have the Supreme Court.
27: Make the case.
26: And yet they're complaining that the elections are rigged.
0: But the Republicans don't control all the states. Listen to what a lying thug this guy is. The control over the voting rolls, that's in the states. It's not the feds. Congress passed legislation, and past president signed it, requiring the states to make sure their voting rolls are cleaned. Cleaned of people who've left, who've died, double registrations, illegal aliens, other people who can't prove who they are. That's what they're required to do as a matter of federal law. But they won't do it. And so he says, well, they control the Senate and the House and the press. What's the problem? But they don't control New Jersey's governorship, New Jersey's legislature. That's where the action is, in the states. Go ahead.
26: They obviously are winning. I wish we Democrats were more in charge. And it's somewhat personal for me in the wildfires in California. And we still have not gotten money there for people to rebuild their homes.
0: What is he talking about, this buffoon? Money? For people to rebuild their homes in California, that money is also supposed to come from your state. And God knows they have high taxes in California. They piss it away left and right. All these high tax blue states, same damn thing over and over and over again. They never have any money because they're so busy doling it out to illegal aliens. They're so busy doling it out for welfare. They're so busy doling it out to their friends who run these think tanks and these NGOs. They're so busy redistributing wealth. They're so busy giving the monies to their favorite unions or whatever, whatever, whatever. The fact of the matter is they never have enough money. Go ahead.
26: FDR, when he said that he wanted the New Deal, he compared the Depression to a natural disaster. And the reason he compared it to a natural disaster, he said Americans, of course, support natural disasters. And so they should support a New Deal on a depression. It was just assumed in this country that we support people after natural disasters.
0: All right, stop. What does FDR have to do with this? You know how big the government's gotten since FDR? Do you know how much money the government spends since FDR? Do you know what kind of debt we have since FDR, 80 years ago or more. You know, Social Security. You know, I got to get to this. I don't have a lot of time. I just hit it very, very quickly. These are the guys, well, we don't have money. We got, you know, you're supposed to do this, you know. So the federal government is supposed to do everything. Everything. No, it's not. It can't possibly do it. It certainly doesn't do it well. Let's take a quick look at this, and I will expand on it another day. But the fact of the matter is I've been warning about this, and it's now here, and that is that Social Security is in trouble. The Atlantic, which is fairly liberal, but it is what it is. Senators elected this November will be in office when America's most popular federal program is on track to run out of money. I'm not trying to scare people. I've been warning about this for decades. Americans have been hearing about the looming demise of Social Security for decades. The number of old people receiving benefits has been increasing much more quickly than the number of working-age adults whose tax pay for these checks. It's more than that. The program has been expanded to include people who aren't senior citizens and people who never even paid into the program. And they've taken money out of the program for general operating funds. And they go on, yet politicians have let the problem fester for so long the public could be forgiven for thinking that the crisis would never actually arrive. But it's arriving. 16 years of streets paid out more than they've taken in. This is requiring trust funds built up over the decades when the baby boomers, I'm hearing a echo, Mr. Producer, all of a sudden. Okay. Switch. Well, we're going to take a break anyway, and I can't find the switch. We'll be right back.
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0: Get into that Social Security piece next week. Get a little technical problem here, but it's fixed, thankfully. Because we have our good friend, Gianna Caldwell, and we wanted to bring him on this evening because he wants to tell us about what's going to happen tomorrow morning. It's a very sad anniversary for the Caldwell family. 4 years ago, his little brother was murdered, and I don't believe they have found the perpetrator yet. Gianna Caldwell, how are you, my friend?
6: Thank you for having me, Mark. It's always a pleasure and an honor to be with you.
0: Well, the honor is all mine, and of course, this is a very upsetting, it's an upsetting anniversary for you, for any family, just to think about this, and this hangs over your head like a cloud, a dark cloud, every single day, doesn't it?
6: It has been very difficult. Today marks 4 years and 1 month since my innocent teenage baby brother, Christian, was murdered on June 24th, 2022 in Chicago. I started the Caldwell Institute for Public Safety to go after George Soros-funded prosecutors, then it led to mayors, governor races, and just general elected officials. Please support our efforts at CaldwellInstitute.org. Now we have the Caldwell Foundation for Public Safety, which is hosting an anti-violence march in Chicago tomorrow. We are starting at Morgan Park High School at 10 a.m., we're going to be starting our efforts. We're going to have a bunch of folks. People are flying in from across the country to join us to say loud and clear to the elected officials here in Illinois and across the nation, those who have chosen soft on crime policies over the citizens they were elected to represent, those who have said sanctuary city policies are okay at the expense of the citizens in which they were elected to represent. Enough is enough. We are not taking this anymore, and we're going to make sure our voices are loud and clear to Governor J.B. Pritzker, Mayor Brandon Johnson, Karen Bass in Los Angeles, Mayor Mondani in New York, and across this nation. We are not taking it anymore, Mark.
0: Amen. Amen. Now, Mr. Producer, make sure we put, and you can get it from, if we're not sure of it, from Gianna. After the interview, we'll put it up because we have a very great station, WLS in Chicago, where everybody can hear us. And it's 10 a.m. tomorrow morning in Chicago, Morgan Park High School. And if people want to know where Morgan Park is, all they have to do is Google it, right?
6: Yes, and we have a website, CaldwellSafety.org, which is our foundation. And you can get all the details there, CaldwellSafety.org. Or even CaldwellInstitute.org has that information as well. We're going to be joined by some officials here in the state, and we're talking about folks who believe in law and order, people who support the police, people who support ICE, people who understand that we must be about law and order. So we're inviting everyone. We want Angel families there. when people have been impacted by the violence, no matter where, no matter where in the country. We want folks who've never been impacted by the violence, but they don't want to see it reach their families because they understand violence spreads like a disease, especially when you have elected officials who are enabling it, who have said, you know what, we're going to eliminate cash bail. Those folks, those folks understand that it can happen to their families as well, and we don't want to see that. So with that, we encourage people to go to CaldwellSafety.org. You can sign up. We have an Eventbrite on that page. And come and join us. Come join like-minded individuals. It doesn't matter what your political philosophy is, so long as you believe in life, you believe in the protection of the police and unhandcuffing the police, and you want to make sure that we don't see the ruining of lives and families as we've seen, especially in Illinois and some of these blue cities and states, over the course of years now.
0: Mm-hmm. Tell us a little bit about your family. People are curious.
6: Yes. My baby brother, Christian, lovely individual, very young age, said to me, I want you to take me on a college tour. He was 16 years old, already thinking about college and his future. I took him to UCLA in California because that's what he wanted to check out. We did. He was excited about college. And on one day, June 24th, 2022, I received a call that I never, ever expected to receive, saying that my innocent teenage baby brother, Christian, was murdered. Now, people have asked, you know, what has happened with the case? What information do you know? Well, from what I've been told by the police and others, apparently there was an individual who took a video of two guys fighting. One got beat up very badly. The individual that took the video put it on Facebook. So once the person who got beat up very badly found out that his video was on Facebook, he tried to kill this guy. 6 months prior to my brother being murdered, they tried to kill him. He goes off to L.A., comes back. Maybe he's in town for a couple of days. He's standing next to my brother. They shoot everyone, including a young lady that was standing next to them. And everyone but my brother lived. And that's the unfortunate reality. And as a result, I've been out for justice, not just for my baby brother, but other families who have dealt with these tragedies. And I'll never forget a conversation I had with Dr. Drew Pinsky. And I said, how can I get beyond this pain, Dr. Drew? And he said, unfortunately, you will never get beyond this pain. But what you can do is start something that furthers your brother's legacy. And that's when I started the Caldwell Institute for Public Safety, CaldwellInstitute.org, and the Caldwell Foundation for Public Safety at CaldwellSafety.org.
0: Well, your brother couldn't have a better advocate than his older brother. That's for sure. Now, tell me more. You have other family members?
6: Yes. I grew up in a pretty big family, nine of us siblings. My grandmother, who couldn't make it to the funeral, told me today that she wants to come out to this this march.
0: Wow.
6: And she's elderly in a wheelchair, but she says, I want to come out to remember him. She didn't want to come to go to the funeral because she didn't know if seeing him in the casket would cause her greater health harm, because she loved this young man. She really, really believed this young man was going to be a great success, as all of us did. He had a bright future ahead. He loved basketball. He joked a lot. But this young man had a good head on his shoulders. Mm-hmm. And as a result, his legacy will mean something to the saving of lives of other people. His life is now a seed that God is going to water and plant for other individuals to remain on this earth, because we're going to stop this soft on crime policy mess and put light to it, because real lives are being lost from it. Democrats virtue signal. That's what they do. That's why they've been pushing some of these laws. Now they have the Democratic socialists who want to eliminate prisons, want to get rid of the police. These insane lunatics, excuse my language, who are being pushed into these major cities are taking over. So now there's a greater chance for more havoc to be experienced among these families. And we cannot have that. That's why it's so important to unify voices. So if you be in Chicago, if you be in the suburbs of Chicago, if you be in a nearby state, if you can get to Chicago tomorrow at 10 a.m.,
0: do it.
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0: Do it, and we're going to have the links on my various social sites, ladies and gentlemen. Please check it out. And Gianna, you're fantastic. I wish I'd met your brother. And God bless you and your family, my friend. And I hope tomorrow is very successful. 10 a.m. Morgan Park High School in Chicago. We'll be right back.
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18: Fox News, I'm Roger Stern. Police in Berlin shot and killed a man they say carried out the deadly vehicle attack this weekend at a Pride event. Fox's Rebecca Castor says he was a German citizen with family ties to Lebanon.
19: German officials say all the evidence points to this being an Islamist terrorist attack because the suspect is a known radicalized member in Islamic circles.
18: 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The Trump administration says it hopes Iran will negotiate a settlement as the U.S. pauses its attacks on Iran for a second day. Democrats have their doubts. Arizona Senator Mark Kelly.
20: These guys are flailing, and this thing is completely stuck because this president got into this without a strategic goal.
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0: 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You know what? Let me continue with this Social Security piece because it's really not fair to wait till next week. I'll do the best I can in the short time we have left. So you've been hearing about this looming Social Security shortage now for decades. Well, it's here now. For the past 16 years, Social Security has paid out more than it's taken in. So they've dipped into the trust fund that they built up over the decades and so forth and so on. That fund is on track to run out of money by 2032. 2032. That's 6 years from now. And when it does, benefits will have to be cut by an expected 22 to 25% across the board to line up with the tax revenue that funds them. That's right. Now, there have been proposals out there to fix this. Good proposals over the last 20 years, and we've talked about them. That everybody, probably too late for all this now, but everybody under 55, they would have to have a change in Social Security and a change in their contribution. But everybody 55 and older, they would continue to receive, they would continue to pay in and receive what the current system has. So they're grandfathered in. But below 55, there'd be other options, private sector options, other types of Social Security options and Social Security itself, but with different requirements. The Democrats always, always exploited this whenever it was raised. And one of the people who raised this, I recall, was Paul Ryan when he headed the, I think it was the, one of the budget and spending committees. and also when he was speaker. But they attacked him. Pretty soon politicians won't be able to kick this can down the road anymore, they write. Senators elected this November will be in office in 2032. So will the next president. They will have no choice but to come up with a way to save the federal government's largest and most popular program, lest they be blamed for its partial collapse. And it's not just that there's not enough money coming in. It's that they've expanded Social Security to include other things that have nothing to do with with pension insurance of any kind. Because there was a big ton of money there, big fund, and they kept tapping into it. Because these people, for the most part, they are hustlers. There are no rules that apply as they apply to private companies, small businesses. And so what do? They do Ponzi schemes. That's what they do. And so now it's caught up. This is also why I talk about monetary gold and diversification. Because these people don't fix these things. Or if they try to fix these things, it's going to be a lot of pain to bear for so many of you. And that's why I say you can't just rely on politicians. You got to diversify. And in this case, we see what's happening with Social Security. Now, can you imagine Medicare, which is also running out of money, that it's Medicare for all, and Medicare for all, according to the Democrats, includes illegal aliens? Do you know how fast that program would sink? And do you know how poor your medical care would be? Do you know how long the waiting lines would be when they go out there and say, Medicare for all, there's not a single thought about the consequences of something like that. And there's not a single question by a reporter about the consequences of something like this. Now, they're going to have to raise taxes. They're going to have to increase the national debt. They're going to have to cut some kind of benefits. They're going to have some mix of all three. They really are. And I don't know if these guys can get together, these knuckleheads, and actually fix it. I don't know what the hell they're going to do. They'll probably talk about tax the rich, get the billionaires. There aren't enough rich and there aren't enough billionaires to fix it. It's too big. But it won't matter to them. It won't matter to them. And so all this talk about we're not going to touch Medicare or Social Security, it's the third rail. And they've created it as the third rail because they haven't been honest with you, the American people. I've been very honest with you. In fact, in my book, Plunder and Deceit, I go into great length about Social Security and Medicare and Medicaid, among others, and what the situation is and why it's so problematic, and that these politicians don't have the ability, they don't have the will, to do something serious about it. And they're not going to. If they think they can keep putting it off, they're not going to. And one of the reasons is the Democrats are lying in wait, as they always are. And if a Republican makes a proposal, they'll put out those, you know, the old lady in the wheelchair that was pushed over the edge of the cliff by Paul Ryan. Remember that ad, Mr. Producer? It was infamous. And since then, nobody's made any proposals. I mean, you can't blame them in one breath, but in the other breath, somebody has to do something, don't they? Yeah, I think so. And soon you're going to be hearing about Medicare. Social Security first, Medicare second. Even when the Republicans were trying to tighten up Medicaid so it would survive longer for poor people, trying to get people who are illegal aliens off of Medicaid, and trying to get people who are able-bodied, they're not really handicapped in any way, able-bodied in their 20s, to get off their ass and actually work. And all they had to do is work 20 hours a week, and they could do it as volunteers. They couldn't even get them to do that. No wonder they're socialists. No wonder. No wonder they want a 32-hour work week, because they don't want to work. It's just, I'm very worried about this coming generation. Don't get me wrong, there's some really great young people, great. But as a group, I'm just not seeing what I think we need to see from Americans. I don't think we're seeing it. And it's very problematic as far as I'm concerned. And so it'll be very interesting to see what happens. But more than interesting, it'll be very risky. And for many people, very stressful, I think. All right, let's see what we have here. Bear with me. Let's see who we've got here. Hold on 1 second. All right. Let us go to Mark, Lancaster, Pennsylvania, the great WSBA, our great affiliate there. Go right ahead.
1: Good evening there, Mark. Hey, okay, yeah. Here's my suggestion. First of all, I was for Paul Ryan's plan, and I was under 55 at the time. I am now collecting Social Security. My plan is to drive the Democrats crazy with the net domestic oil and natural gas. 5 cents on a gallon for Social Security lockbox. And it's only going to go over there for Social Security. They're not to touch it. And when it's solvent for 20 years or more, then the tax goes
0: away. The problem is, I don't know if that's enough or not. I don't know the math on this. But if you're saying they're not to touch it, they're going to touch it. That's part of the problem. I didn't watch the clock carefully. I've got to do the following. I apologize. You don't have to overpay for big wireless. 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
0: Let's go to Doug. That's my older brother's name, who I love dearly. Doug Clifton, Virginia, the great WMAL. How are you?
3: Great. Well, the first thing I want to do is say thank you to Mark. Last time we spoke, you were kind enough to send me your book, On Power, and it was a fantastic read. Thank you so much.
0: Thank you, friend. Appreciate it.
3: Well, what motivated me to call was when you were talking about the change of the character of the people living in America. And I remember when I saw that great boxing movie, Cinderella Man, when Jim Braddock felt ashamed to have to take government money to keep his family together. But then later in the movie, when he made money from boxing, he went back to that government office and returned the money, said, give it to others more needy. Mm-hmm. And my first thought was, yeah, that would never happen today. No. And, you know, Mark, I'm a boomer. My family, I'm a second generation person. My family survived the Depression, World War II. And I remember the shame they would feel if they had to take government money.
0: You're right.
3: That is all now different. All different. What happened to the person, like the Gary Cooper type, that said they wanted to stand on their own feet, make their own way in this world, that he only expected the bare minimum from the government, not to be a nanny state? And that's where we are, and that's why these kids are expecting everything given to them from a socialistic state.
0: I agree, and we're now getting the same kind of approach, the same kind of statements from certain Republicans and certain so-called conservatives who are sounding the same way, saying the same thing. We have got to do things to accommodate this group or that group or the middle class or something like that. And my attitude is, we know how to do this across the board. That is to take your foot off the throat of the economy and the people. How many more programs are we going to create? How much more redistribution is there going to be? I just talked about Social Security. We're going to have a hell of a time with Social Security, and we're going to have a hell of a time with Medicare. And we're going to keep growing the government? I mean, they're blowing. I think I read out loud to all of you folks, since 2003, it was several trillion dollars, over $2 trillion. I mean, this is a juggernaut. This is a self, imploding type of machine almost, what's taking place here. Final words, Doug. You're a great caller.
3: Many years ago, the great Charles Krauthammer said, we should have kindness for the less well-off, for people who made mistakes, and to help them. But to create an entire government around taking from others to give to people who may have been there due to poor choices, that will destroy the country.
0: You're right. It's crazy, and we're not going to survive it. There's a lot of challenges we have, and we have to make the right decisions. Thanks, Doug. I appreciate it. And I'm counting on you and this audience, you and me, Mr. and Mrs. America. We have got to direct this country. We've got to direct these politicians. We've got to direct these policies based on our principles and our history. Every Friday, in your honor, Ray Charles in America. Here we go.

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1: What a week, what a week. 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Please set your DVR or your recorder just in case you're not home. But watch us live if you are. We salute our armed forces, police officers, firefighters, emergency personnel, ICE, our truckers, the people in Ukraine, in Israel, in Iran, you, the American people, God bless you. Good night, Spritey and Griffey and Pepsi and Zelda. Good night, Smokey and Gigi and Indy and Patton. Good night, Rory. Good night, Marty. And good night, Barney. Good night, Dad. Good night, Mom. We're holding down the fort. We're fighting like hell. Good night, Leo. Good night, Bernard. Good night, Joe. Good night, Teddy. Good night, Lou. The week is officially over. The weekend begins right now. Be safe out there. God bless each and every one of you. I'll see you tomorrow night on Fox.
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9: The suspect is dead. I'm Roger Stern, Fox News. Police in Berlin shot and killed the man they say drove a van into a pride festival yesterday, killing one person and injuring dozens of others. Here's Fox's Rebecca Castor.
10: He's been identified by police as 21-year-old Abdul B, a German citizen born in the country but has family ties to Lebanon. He's known by police after committing other crimes in the past. Authorities didn't share what those were. Police believe Abdul was driving a white van that drove into a crowd near Berlin's massive Pride Festival Saturday night. German officials say all the evidence points to this being an Islamist terrorist attack because the suspect is a known radicalized member in Islamic circles.
9: Officials say others may be involved and that the country's security level, threat level, will be raised. U.S. military says it's holding off on more strikes against Iran, at least for now. is Fox's Madeline Rivera at the White House.
0: The U.S. says for now they do want to give diplomacy some room to breathe. And to that point, Iran and Oman held talks in Tehran over the past couple of days. And the conversation revolved mainly around the Strait of Hormuz. A spokesperson for Iran's foreign ministry says there was tangible progress made, but that negotiations will continue. The pause comes as the New York Times reports there are concerns that an escalation would further deplete the Pentagon's stockpile of interceptors and munitions. U.N. Ambassador Mike Waltz is dismissing the reports, saying the U.S. remains locked and loaded and that more assets are moving into the region.
9: Meanwhile, Saudi Arabia and the Iran-backed Houthis are trading attacks after the Houthis targeted Saudi ships moving through the Red Sea. President Trump has warned that he would hold Iran responsible and inflict major military punishment if the Houthis continue. 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
1: 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They're also the leading research facility on planet Earth for sickle cell. Sickle cell in particular affects black populations. A lot of kids in the black community wind up with sickle cell. There are some amazing treatments now, and I have talked to and interviewed kids who have been completely cured of sickle cell. And it is from research at Children's. And so your donation goes to fund that research as well. If you text donate to 33777, you can support fighting childhood cancer. I've got to talk about the Iran situation. We're pulling our punches with Iran, and I'm beginning to wonder if we actually do have a munitions shortage. Our supply chain logistics is garbage. The Pentagon knows it. They're trying to speed it up. It's just true. And I'm beginning to wonder if we are in short supply of munitions to be able to deliver to our military to unleash hell on the Iranians. I really wonder about that. But I also wonder why we're not allowing or encouraging or incentivizing Israel getting back in the fight. What I know for certain, and it has been confirmed by Israeli sources, is that the Prime Minister of Israel, Benjamin Netanyahu, wants to meet face-to-face with Donald Trump to discuss this. And people in the Vice President's office, who are isolationists, are working to block the Prime Minister of Israel from having a face-to-face with the President of the United States. The Prime Minister of Israel is coming to the United States for Lindsey Graham's funeral and wants very much to meet with the President to discuss options for Iran, and has been blocked, essentially, by people in the White House from meeting with the President. That's unfortunate. By the way, the Israelis not only don't deny this, but they confirm that this is happening. And that they blame people in the Vice President's office for it happening, not Susie Wiles and the President's staff, but the Vice President's staff, which are highly engaged in the Iran situation, are blocking this. And BB's probably going to have to reach out to the President directly at Lindsey Graham's funeral to talk about this, and that's going to be awkward. But we need to get Israel back in the fight. They've been sitting on the sidelines. And it's wild that Iran has been blowing up locations in Saudi Arabia, Jordan, Iraq, Kuwait, Bahrain, Qatar, the United Arab Emirates. They have left Israel alone. Tells you everything you need to know. It's only a matter of time before Tucker Carlson and Candace Owens suggest Israel and Iran are collaborating together, since Iran is laying off Israel right now. Iran does not want what Israel will unleash. I say we let them unleash it. Concurrent to all of this, the President has decided to strike a nuclear deal with Saudi Arabia. This is from Vivian Nirim in Riyadh for the New York Times. Saudi Arabia is expected to sign a long-sought deal on Wednesday to obtain American nuclear technology, deepening its ties with the United States at a time of war and uncertainty across the Middle East. The civilian nuclear deal, which could allow Saudi Arabia to enrich uranium on its own soil, represents a triumph for the kingdom's crown prince, Mohammed bin Salman. He has been trying to seal such an agreement for more than 5 years, pushing against opposition from American officials and experts who have raised concerns the Persian Gulf nation could use the technology to pursue a nuclear weapon, spurring a Middle East arms race. The deal is also a signal that the Saudi leadership still views their alliance with the United States as essential and is eager to deepen American involvement in their country despite tensions stoked by the U.S. war with Iran. The joint U.S.-Israel war on Iran spurred a series of Iranian attacks on Saudi Arabia and other Persian Gulf countries, which host American military installations. Nuclear reactors can take more than 10 years to build, and the deal could lock the kingdom into using American nuclear technology for decades to come. I'm just going to put this out there. I don't know that it's smart, given an Arab nation, our nuclear technology. Saudi Arabia and its crown prince has to use repressive force to keep radical elements suppressed in that country. Remember, Mohammed bin Salman rounded up a lot of the royal family and put them in a Ritz-Carlton, turned it into a prison, and has kept them there. Also, if you give Saudi Arabia nuclear access, you're just going to get the Iranians to double down on their nuclear program. You can't really think that the Iranians are going to say, "Oh, shucks, I guess we should give up our nuclear program now that Saudi Arabia is getting a nuclear program." No. We're going to have every incentive. Now, listen, if there's some way to restrict it so that the Saudi Arabians can't be building nuclear weapons, okay, but I don't think you can do that. I don't think you can. I think that's a problem. I'm concerned. Now, I am perfectly fine with Mohammed bin Salman. And if I've got a controversial opinion in the Middle East, it is this. I know what I'm getting with Mohammed bin Salman, and he is a pro-Western leader in Saudi Arabia and far less repressive and regressive than many others. Has he done some bad things? Yes, he did. Jamal Khashoggi, all of that. But you know what? I would rather him in our corner than their corner. I would rather the Saudi Arabians be on our side than China's side. And Mohammed bin Salman has proven himself adept and capable enough a leader of Saudi Arabia that I am totally fine having an alliance with them. I do wish that they would improve their ties with Israel. I think that's possible even without this nuclear deal. I'm just skeptical of giving them nuclear technology. But I also know this. They'll probably get it from someone, if not from us, and I would rather them get it from us than from anyone else. I'm just concerned about it. I very much am concerned about it and think it will provoke the Iranians to continue the pursuit of their nuclear technology, including nuclear weapons. That being said, this whole shunning Saudi Arabia, like, I did not have a problem with the comedians going to Saudi Arabia. I didn't have a problem with it at all. You want to go to Saudi Arabia, they want to pay you a lot of money to go to Saudi Arabia. I don't have a problem. If Saudi Arabia wants to pay me to come, I will gladly take Saudi Arabia money. You can call it blood money all you want, but they're an American ally, and I would rather them be on our side than on anybody else's side. I would far prefer the United Arab Emirates fly me over to Dubai to go visit my old school. The United Arab Emirates, Saudi Arabia, Bahrain, they are real allies of ours. I do not trust the Qataris. I do not want Qatari money. I think the Qataris are funding terrorists around the world, and they're bad news. But Mohammed bin Salman, look, he is a world leader. He has proven himself adept at leading his nation. I may have some qualms with him, but you know what? I'd rather him be on our side than others. It's like the Pinochet stuff back in South America. You know, Pinochet gets a bad rap because he threw a bunch of communists out of helicopters. But he cleaned up his country, and it is still to this day one of the best economies in South America, and it is free market. He brought Milton Friedman and the University of Chicago economists down to transform the country, and the left hates Pinochet because he threw communists out of helicopters, and the same people who hate Pinochet for throwing communists out of helicopters, they hate Israel for killing Hamas terrorists who killed the Jews. I'm sorry, but I would rather we throw communists out of helicopters than have them take over a country and kill a bunch of people, which is what the communists were going to do when Pinochet threw them out of helicopters. Should he have thrown them out of helicopters? No, round them up, throw them in jail like dude does in El Salvador. But he wanted to dispose of the communists. But let's be real clear here. The communists wanted to dispose of all the freedom-loving people in his country. So he took care of them first. And all the people who hate Pinochet for cleaning up the country and killing the commies are perfectly fine when the communists kill everyone else. Bernie Sanders regularly excuses it. Daniel Ortega in Nicaragua has decided to end elections down there because he keeps getting reelected, because he keeps killing anybody who dares to run against him. You know, if we had rounded up the Castro brothers and thrown them out of helicopters, we would have never had to worry about the communists in Cuba, the Cuban Missile Crisis, and what they're doing right now. Do I endorse it? No. Do I understand why you would? Yes. Communists are bad. Communists are evil. Communists who take over democratically never give up power. Look at Ortega down in Nicaragua, where Bernie Sanders helped put him in power. You can elect your way into communism. You can't elect your way out of it. It is like Hotel California. You go in, you're not coming out. It's a roach motel. You go in, you decide to go inside. You're going to die in your communist hellhole. Better to not let it take root. Mohammed bin Salman did things I disagree with, but I'm glad he's on our side. I don't think we should give them nuclear technology, though. What I do think is that if we give them nuclear technology, they need to recognize Israel. They need to recognize Jerusalem. They need to have diplomatic ties. You need to be able to make a phone call from Riyadh to Jerusalem and Tel Aviv and vice versa, have economic trade between them. If we're going to give them nuclear technology, make them recognize Israel. And also, Mr. President, meet with Israel and get them back in the fight. Let Israel fight Iran. You know, for all of the people, the Candace Owens, the Tucker Carlsons, even occasionally the Megyn Kellys of the world and the like, who say that Israel controls American foreign policy, all the anti-Semites out there are like, the Jews control it all, AI PAC controls it. I want you to know I've become a donor of AI PAC, because all you kooky conspiracy theorists out there who hate the Jews, I'm on the side of the Jews, because I think they're smart, wonderful people. And if you ever have a brisket made by a Jewish mom, you know these are the people on the right side of history. And matzo ball soup, too. Pretty incredible stuff, but I digress. Nonetheless, I'm on the side of the Jews. I gave money to AI PAC. I want to be in the sinister conspiracy. And the best I can tell from the sinister conspiracy is now I get spam asking for more donations, which is fine. Maybe I'll give them some more money eventually. However, I want the Jews, the Israelis, to destroy Iran. And I want the president to free them up to do so. And I think the president should take his meeting with Benjamin Netanyahu and see what we can do to get the Israelis back in. I have a sneaking suspicion that all of the terror claims and fretful claims about our munitions are right, that we don't have enough Patriot missiles, we don't have enough defensive technologies, and we're running out of Tomahawk missiles because our supply chain sucks, because we've been in peace for so long, our defense industry has gotten complacent, and we need to rev up our defense industry and our supply chain, and maybe we should be relying on the Ukrainians a little bit more for that as well. You know, Laura Loomer actually has put up a big apology online, and God bless her for it. I've never been a fan, and I am deeply impressed by Laura Loomer. Laura Loomer went to Ukraine, and she has posted a piece on Twitter that she was wrong, and she was sorry for being wrong, and it turns out she bought the Russian propaganda and thought it was the Ukrainians who were to blame for this. She's gone and seen it for herself, and it's not the Ukrainians, and they live in terror every day as Russian missiles bomb their country and try to take their country, and that we should stand with the Ukrainians against the Russians, and she hopes the president will do so, and God bless her for it. God bless her for it. We need the Ukrainians to come train us, not just on building drones at scale, but figuring our supply chain issues for our defense industry. I have a real sneaking suspicion the reason the president is going slow with Iran and doing the tit for tat with Iran instead of just wiping them out is we don't have enough weapons. I'm beginning to believe the grumblings in the defense industry and the Pentagon are true. And that's not on Trump. It's not on Hegseth. It's on multiple presidents of the United States, going back to the Bush administration, who allowed our defense supply chain to atrophy so much that they can't rapidly build weapons. We need to be able to rapidly build weapons for a war. And if nothing else, we should use this situation in Iran as an opportunity to rebuild our arms, and also as an opportunity to let the world see what Israel can do. Let Israel take out Iran.
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2: Did you know there's no such thing as darkness? I mean, it's a thing, but it's not a thing. Technically, darkness is just the absence of light. Someone living in physical darkness for extended periods of time suffers physically and mentally. Darkness is disorienting and debilitating. You know, the same types of things happen to individuals and societies in a spiritual and moral sense. Look, it's not actually that hard to diagnose the darkening condition of our souls and our society. We are actually moving further away from the light. Friends, here is the elementary truth we must embrace. God is light. Jesus is the light of the world. And the further we drift from him, the darker things will become. The need of your heart and mine and the need of our day is a genuine awakening, a real turning to God. He's the light, the antidote to the darkness. This is Tom Gray, and This Stuff Matters.
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1: 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Help fight childhood cancer. 100% of your money goes to cancer research and the care of kids with cancer. It's a great nationwide cause. It is for the number two research facility in the nation fighting childhood cancer. I will be doing the show tomorrow. I will be doing 6 hours of radio. I'll be doing this show. I will be doing part of the Carathon with my flagship station, WSB in Atlanta, raising money to fight childhood cancer. And then on Friday, I'm going to be out focusing the whole day on raising money for childhood cancer. And then I'm on vacation next week. We have not had a family vacation this year. And this is my son in 2 weeks starts his senior year of high school. And I thought we need to. Normally we would go to Hilton Head. And my wife has been begging us to go to the mountains. She wants to ride her Harley in the winding mountain road. Hilton Head is not motorcycle friendly, although I love it. One day I want a beach house in Sea Pines at Hilton Head if I win the lottery or sell a kidney and part of my liver. But we will be, we've got we entered an Airbnb on top of a mountain that looks out over Lake Burton. And it's going to be a relaxing week. I need it. I have had my 40th trip on Delta for the year. 40 plane rides. And it is July 22nd today as I'm on the air. That's a lot of plane trips in a year. And I love you, Delta, but I'm actually really tired of seeing you people. I would much prefer to spend time with my family. I travel comfortably and I tend to travel first class and go through the private terminal at the Atlanta airport. So I don't have to see people and get yelled at while I'm peeing, but I'm exhausted from being on airplanes this year already. My schedule is dependent on Delta schedule. And if I'm going to Oklahoma or Missouri and places and Delta, it doesn't have big hubs there. It's, you got to stay overnight and or multi-day trips. And I've loved coming. This is not a complaint about coming to your affiliates because I love seeing you guys and meeting the listeners, but I'm just kind of tired of living my life based on Delta's flight schedule. And it's going to be nice to have a week off. Now, when we come back, I want to take more of your phone calls, 877-973-7425. We got more we've got to talk about, too, including a lot of domestic policy, and the president has issued some statements on Iran. I'll get that audio for you. First, I got to tell you about Perfectly Snug and my Perfectly Snug mattress topper. 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I was up late, and I had the timer already on for Perfectly Snug to stop, so I put the sheet on the bed to finish. 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
4: News. I'm Carmen Roberts. The U.S. and Iran are holding off on more attacks, but others in the region are not.
5: The Iran-backed Houthis in Yemen are once again in direct conflict with Saudi Arabia after attacking 2 Saudi-owned oil tankers last week. The Saudis responded with heavy airstrikes against the Yemen-based proxy group. Now, the Houthis then ramped up their attacks on Saudi oil refineries, launching new missiles over the weekend.
4: Fox's Trey Yangston, Tel Aviv. The suspect in the deadly Berlin Pride attack is dead. Police shot and killed 21-year-old Abdul Balut. After a nearly 24-hour manhunt, authorities say that he drove a van into the crowd, killing one and injuring 29 in a suspected extremist attack. And Genevieve becomes the season's first major Category 4 hurricane with winds 140 miles an hour out in the Pacific. 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
1: Welcome back. It is Eric Erickson here. While we're on the subject of Iran, I want to play for you some audio. This is from the chairman of the Joint Chiefs, Dan Kane, talking to Congress.
2: On July 22nd, 1940, General George C. Marshall said, and I quote, "For almost 20 years, we had all of the time and almost none of the money. Today, we have all of the money and no time." His words resonate powerfully with me today as we find ourselves in a somewhat similar situation. I've come to you today to request the necessary funds while in the window of opportunity, while time is still on our side. The United States of America faces a global list of military challenges in the Middle East, in Europe, in the Pacific, both nuclear and non-nuclear challenges, and the continued threat of terrorism. We find ourselves living and leading in complex and dynamic times. Our adversaries are aligning in their interests, creating simultaneous challenges across multiple domains. They are sharing intelligence, combat capabilities, and technology. Technology that is accelerating the speed of war. It is an imperative that Americans understand that the character of war is changing. Advances in technology are fundamentally and irreversibly changing the way we fight, which necessitates capital to properly arm America's military. Rapid advancements in AI, autonomous systems, deliver critical technological advantages to our national defense and simultaneously introduce unprecedented strategic vulnerabilities and uncertainty across the world, to include right here at home. The low barrier to entry created by affordable, ubiquitous, unmanned systems means our adversaries, rogue actors, state and non-state actors, and violent extremists have access to disruptive and potentially lethal technologies at scale. We've seen this in Ukraine, and we must adopt elements of this fight for our future fights.
1: That's the chairman of the Joint Chiefs of Staff, Dan Kane, talking to the United States Senate for budget appropriations requests that we got to stay on our A game. And there are some members of the United States Congress, Democratic members, who do not want to fund not just the war effort, but they don't want to fund the military. Now, just so you understand what's going on here, and I got to pull this up. Because you must understand, I am going to Article 1 of the Constitution, Section 8 of the Constitution, and I forget exactly what clause it is. I'm not going to count, but this is it. Article 1, Section 8, the Congress shall have the power to raise and support armies, but no appropriation of money to that use shall be for a longer term than 2 years. So they have to do the NDAA, the National Defense Authorization Act, and members of Congress can hold it hostage for their whims. And Dan Kane, the chairman of the Joint Chiefs, wants the money because we got to update our technologies and we've also got to fix our supply chain issues. And he's right. This is the president talking about Iran and the attack on Jordan that plays into this.
3: We are degrading them at levels that nobody thought was possible. They're being degraded so seriously. They did slip something through in Jordan. And if we had other operators, you know, would not happened, unfortunately. But because we have the best equipment in the world, you know, we've stopped almost everything. But when you let other people do your job, with the United States, we let other people do the job, and sometimes it doesn't work out so well. But we're going to be going and paying our respects at Dover.
1: Now, you should know, particularly for those of you on my flagship station in Atlanta, the president has landed in Atlanta, and traffic on the north side of the city is an absolute nightmare. The president of the United States is going to Wheeler High School in Cobb County, Georgia. Interestingly enough, it's kind of a Democratic area of the state, but he's going because he wants to tout Trump accounts. This is from WSBRadio.com in Atlanta. President Trump is scheduled to visit Cobb County on Wednesday for an event at Wheeler High School promoting his Trump accounts. The president arrived at Dobbins Air Reserve Base in Cobb County aboard Air Force One just before 2:30 p.m. He will travel to Wheeler High School. He's expected to make remarks at 3 o'clock p.m., according to the president's schedule. Republican U.S. Senate candidate Mike Collins and Republican gubernatorial candidate Rick Jackson will be joining the president. The visit will mark Trump's second visit to Georgia this year. Now, as you can imagine, when you have Air Force One landing and you have the president's limousine and motorcade out, traffic can be an absolute disaster, and it is a disaster all around there. Wheeler High School is only a mile or two from Dobbins Air Force Base, so at least they're going close, but man, it is a messy, messy situation with traffic. But the president wants to tout his Trump accounts. He's not wrong to tout the Trump accounts. A lot of parents are going to be able to take advantage of them, and a lot of businesses are going to be able to take advantage of them. I'm actually looking at them for my business because if you put your money into a Trump account, it's taxable money that you put in, and then the money is taxed to the kid when they come out. But if a business puts money in, the business gets a tax deduction. And so I'm thinking, you know what? I got some employees with kids. I could fund these accounts and take a tax deduction for the business. Talk to your tax advisor. I'm not a tax advisor. I don't do tax law anymore. But all of this is to say the president's here to tout that. Traffic is a mess in Atlanta. And the president has also got war on his mind and says we are probably going to unleash hell on the Iranians. In fact, this just in from the New York Times, the president is now claiming that he might attack civilian infrastructure in Iran as payback for the deaths of American troops and also escalating the war. This is the president from the New York Times. This is from the feed. If the Houthis make good on their threat to blockade ships traveling to and from Saudi Arabia via the Red Sea, it would yet again upend global oil markets. Most of the oil gets to market via the Bab al-Mandab Strait at the southern end of the Red Sea off the coast of Yemen and near territory controlled by the Iranian-backed Houthi militia. A smaller portion goes north to the Mediterranean Sea via a pipeline that crosses Egypt or, in the case of oil-derived fuel, via the Suez Canal. The president of the United States promises retaliation if Iran dares to close those straits. Likewise, the president of the United States is planning more strikes against Iran as payback for killing American soldiers. The question is, how much payback are we going to do and what is actually happening? Senator John Kennedy, reliable vote for the president, is concerned because there are more and more leaks coming from the Pentagon that the Secretary of Defense is not being truthful with Congress about what's going on.
4: Part of the reason President Trump had to have the courage to do what he did after Midnight Hammer is that they didn't give up their ambitions even though their nuclear sites had been obliterated. So this is a regime hell-bent on nuclear ambitions, and President Trump
5: can go after. Answers. We need straight answers. Do we have the ability to destroy whatever is underneath Pickaxe Mountain?
4: A lot of our capabilities are classified, but if anybody in the world can reach anything on God's green earth, it's the United States military, the most powerful military in the world. It's all about options and trade-offs.
5: All right.
1: Options and trade-offs. The senator did not sound convinced. I am concerned. Seems like the easiest thing to do at this point, if we can't get under that mountain and blow things up, is just to blow up the regime. You know, one of the straw men, Vice President Vance, is very good at coming up with straw men. And one of the straw men they come up with are, well, that if you want to fight Iran, you must want hundreds of thousands of troops on the ground. A straw man, I'm just reading you the definition here, a logical fallacy and rhetorical tactic where someone misrepresents or distorts an opponent's argument to make it extreme, exaggerated, or easier to defeat. And what the vice president regularly does is, because he stands by a deal that is no good deal, that he thought he could work with the Iranians. The vice president says, well, if you want to fight Iran and do regime change, you want boots on the ground. This, by the way, is the same thing, the argument the vice president deployed to try to oppose support of Ukraine. The vice president opposed support of Ukraine, and the vice president has opposed the Iran engagement. And he has likewise said that if we support Ukraine, we are sending American kids to die. I have said repeatedly, I don't want American kids to die for Ukraine. I want Ukrainians to kill Russians and die killing Russians so our kids don't have to. In the same way, I don't think we need boots on the ground in Iran. We can let the Israelis do it. Let the Israelis do it. Let the Israelis off the chain. Let them carry out their plan. The problem here is the vice president and those around him are reliable isolationists, and they don't want engagement in the world. They want to retreat, come home, and build a fence around us and put up security cameras to keep everybody out. And that's not the way the world works. It might have been able to do that in the early 1900s, in the 19th century, but I don't think we can be guided by 19th century mercantilist policy, which is what the president and vice president have adopted when it comes to tariffs. And I don't think we can be effective in carrying out global leadership with 19th century mercantilist foreign policy either. The fact of the matter is the vice president, to win the argument, blatantly misrepresents the arguments of people like me claiming we just want a bunch of dead Americans in Iran, which isn't true at all. I want a bunch of dead Israelis in Iran, wiping out the Iranians. I want a bunch of Iranian people armed by the Israelis. I want the Kurds marching into Iran. I want the Israelis to be able to unleash hell on Iran. And if it means dead Israelis, well, you know what? That is going to be less missiles coming at Israel long term. God bless them for their sacrifice. They have already sacrificed a lot with Hamas, and they are willing to sacrifice themselves to take out the Iranian regime. I don't know why we're not letting them. I mean, time and time again, the vice president's foreign policy is to take our allies, tie their hands behind their back, and say, okay, go now fight. Why not unhandcuff them and let them fight to the extreme? Why not destabilize the Iranian regime? Why not let Israel do it? Why not stop making straw man arguments about what we want if we want them to finish the job? Look, we did not have to start the fight. We did not have to do it. There was no reason for us to begin what we began in Iran. None. But we did it. Now we got to finish the job. And it is a foolish, foolish, foolish view that says we can just say bygones and come home and Iran will be fine. It's a stupid view. It's not true. It's not real. It is a fallacy. It is a straw man. You are not going to have peace with Iran now that we've provoked this fight. The only way to deal with Iran now is to deal with them by wiping out the regime, and we don't even have to do it. We don't have to put boots on the ground. We can tell the Israelis, have at it. Let them do it. We have allowed Ukraine to push back against the Russians so much, the Russians are losing the war. Do you know the length of time that a Russian recruit lives in Ukraine now before becoming a casualty of war? 20 minutes maximum, because Ukraine has gotten so effective. We're not fighting Russia. All you people who said if we support Ukraine, we're supporting Americans going and dying fighting the Russians. No, the point all along was allow the Ukrainians to do it. And the same thing here. Allow the Israelis to do it. Allow the Iranian people to do it. A buddy of mine disagrees with me, but I vehemently disagree with him. We told the Iranians, stay inside and don't come out until we tell you. The president told them help was coming, and we never sent the help, and we never told them come outside. In fact, we sent arms to the Kurds to arm the Iranians, and the president's throwing the Kurds under the bus and said, hey, those guys didn't live up to their promise. And now we know from multiple reports confirmed by people in the White House that the president actually told the Kurds, you know what, just hang on to the guns. We don't actually want you to send them to Iran. No.

0: annually. You get a 15% discount. You will become the most informed person in your circle of friends. Again, everything I talk about on the show and then all the stuff I don't have time to get to, it's all in the email that comes out at noon. Plus, you get all the freebie stuff everybody else gets, my daily commentaries, but you also get access to exclusive interviews. You get discounts to the annual conference. All you have to do is text DATA to 33777 and get involved now.
1: Did you know there's no such thing as darkness? I mean, it's a thing, but it's not a thing. Technically, darkness is just the absence of light. Someone living in physical darkness for extended periods of time suffers physically and mentally. Darkness is disorienting and debilitating. You know, the same types of things happen to individuals and societies in a spiritual and moral sense. Look, it's not actually that hard to diagnose the darkening condition of our souls and our society. We are actually moving further away from the light. Friends, here is the elementary truth we must embrace. God is light. Jesus is the light of the world. And the further we drift from him, the darker things will become. The need of your heart and mine and the need of our day is a genuine awakening, a real turning to God. He's the light, the antidote to the darkness. This is Tom Gray, and This Stuff Matters.
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0: not agree with him, but he tells you the truth. 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
1: Well, this is a new one for me, folks. Someone, and I'm assuming it is a Louisiana listener, has created a dating profile for me, and I only know because I'm getting, matches from people around the... What on earth is going on? Did this guy just put in the wrong? Yep. What on earth? I have no idea. And yet I'm getting in. The guy is like, I pulled up the profile.

0: profile the person. They use my email address. And I have no idea. And it's some Asian dude. This is kind of wild, actually. So it's tied to his cell phone account, but it's got my email address. And so I was able to get in, and I just thought, oh, great, someone has set up some sort of email, some sort of dating profile for me. But no, it appears to be some person in Louisiana using their name, not my name, but my email address. So I'm getting all of the thing. And this dude can't be, it says 53 years old. This person can't be. This is a kid's picture. What the heck is happening here? What are you people in Louisiana doing? This is, I realize that Asian people can sometimes look younger than they actually are, but no, that person, there is no way that person is 53 years old, and why are they using my email address for their dating profile? I have no idea. I want no part of this. This is uncalled for. What the heck? I don't know. My mind is blown. Okay. Let's see here. I'm sorry. I'm completely just. I started getting these that so and so in Gretna, Louisiana likes your profile. So and so in Lafayette likes your profile. So and so in New Orleans likes your profile. I'm like, I don't have a dating profile. Has somebody pretended to be me? And it's my email address. And so I go into this dating site, and well, it's my email address, but dude's name is Spencer, claims to be 53 years old. That is not the picture of a 53-year-old. And it's got somebody else's phone number, but it's got my email address. I am completely flummoxed on this one, people. But he says he's widowed with a graduate degree and drinks moderately and has no kids and claims to be 53. And that ain't a 53-year-old Asian man. I can guarantee you that. Somebody is scamming some people. This is a new one. This is a first. This is why I have Incogni to protect me from stuff like this. They will take care of it for me. In any event, okay, we got to move on. Listen, one more time, if you text donate to 33777, look, I know I'm making the pitch, and I'm going to do it again tomorrow. I want to beat childhood cancer. Y'all do not have you don't have to interview these kids. And I pray that you're not dealing with a kid with cancer, but some of you listening right now probably are. And it's a horrible thing. And it's worse to learn that there's no government research funds for childhood cancer. It's 100% donor based. I have met some kids who have beat it, and I have met some kids who didn't come back the next year. And I've met some families who lost kids along the way. And I would love to never have to go through that again. And so I would love for you to text donate to 33777 and help me fight childhood cancer. Every single penny helps. 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And every penny goes to the cause. So please consider fighting childhood cancer. 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
4: The manhunt's over in Germany. I'm Carmen Roberts, Fox News. A deadly attack targeting Berlin's Pride celebrations ends with a suspect dead after a massive manhunt. And German authorities say police shot and killed the man today, suspected of ramming a van into a Pride event in Berlin. And that left one dead and 29 injured. Some attacked with a machete. And police believe that 21-year-old Abdul Balut carried out what was expected was an ISIS-inspired attack. And prosecutors say the German with Lebanese roots had tried to join ISIS. The U.S. and Iran hold off on launching more attacks, but that doesn't mean that others aren't fighting. Fox's Trey Yingst has more.
5: As U.S. and Iranian officials say diplomatic efforts are ongoing to reach a deal that could end the current escalation, the Iran-backed Houthis in Yemen are once again in direct conflict with Saudi Arabia after attacking two Saudi-owned oil tankers last week. The Saudis responded with heavy airstrikes against the Yemen-based proxy group. The Houthis then ramped up attacks on Saudi oil refineries, launching new missiles over the weekend. Days ago, President Trump issued a warning to the Houthis, saying that if attacks on vessels in the Red Sea continue, that both the Houthis and Iran would pay a military price.
4: Fox's Trey Yingst in Tel Aviv. A massive wildfire forces a new wave of evacuations, with another 55,000 people forced to flee their homes in France, bringing the total to a staggering 220,000. Fox's Stephanie Bennett has more from London.
6: By this morning, 162 square miles had been burned. That's roughly seven times the area of Manhattan Island and four times the size of Paris. And more fires are burning further south. Meanwhile, in Spain, tens of thousands were evacuated overnight. One person was killed Saturday near Valencia, and the country has declared a national emergency. Spain's prime minister says challenging hours remain ahead.
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1: Greetings, conversationalists. Welcome. It is Eric Erickson here. I am delighted to have you with me. The full number is 877-973-7425. Should you wish to be on the program, I would be absolutely delighted to have you. Now, I want you to start thinking about something out of the gate today. I'm not going to be here on Friday with you. Every year, I participate in a fundraiser for Children's in Atlanta, Georgia. For those of you who are unfamiliar with Children's, it is the second largest cancer research hospital in the nation for children, and it is the largest research hospital in the nation for sickle cell anemia, which affects a lot of kids, particularly in the Black community. And there are patients from all over the country who come here. St. Jude's, of course, is the biggest and most well-known and has a major national fundraising operation. And Children's Healthcare of Atlanta, you see the Atlanta and you think it's just a hospital for the Southeast or maybe for Georgia, maybe for Atlanta. It's actually a nationwide operation. And so every year, I pause and take a day off work to do just a carathon, a live radio show on my flagship station, WSB in Atlanta. I also do one down in Jacksonville, Florida for their Children's Cancer Center there. This is CHOA, Children's Healthcare of Atlanta, is, again, it is the second largest research facility in the nation for cancer for kids. And so while you're out today and you're listening to me and you might be in line at your local coffee shop, think about on Thursday or Friday, maybe not buying the coffee and considering contributing. Those of you out in California, listen, I know we've got a number of affiliates now we picked up out there. Evening drive time now and the beautiful southern coast of California. And I know I'm your new voice. And I know you've got children's hospitals out there. But what I'm telling you, even though you're in California, you're in Oregon, you're in Alaska, that after St. Jude's, the largest research facility for childhood cancer in the entire nation is in my backyard. And most of the research, almost all of the research, depends on donations. So if you will start thinking today about later this week, giving some money, I would very much appreciate you doing so, because something like 94% of the money spent on cancer research goes to adult cancer. And the thinking for the policymakers in D.C. is that, well, we spend the money on adult cancers, and we can just take the research and apply it to kids. And we're learning as things go on more and more that's not actually the case. Because of the metabolism rate and healing rate of kids and things like that, the cancer research for kids presents differently from adults. But again, 94% of the research dollars goes to adult cancer. And so childhood cancer research is almost 100% volunteer donation-based. So if you will start today, again, think about if you at the end of the week, you and your kids, if you're listening, if y'all might want to consider making a contribution. I'll talk to you more about it on Thursday. I'll be splitting my shift. I'll be doing 3 hours with you guys and 3 hours for the carathon on Thursday. And then on Friday, I'm going to take the day off here and just focus on fighting childhood cancer. But every donation around the country matters. There are going to be some unique opportunities as well. If you want to come to Atlanta, I have rented out my local golf club. It's TrackMan Simulators, but I'm going to provide dinner and golf for people who want to come hang out, and also do my annual bourbon and barbecue, where I bring up a massive bourbon collection to Atlanta, and we all hang out and drink my bourbon, eat barbecue from Lane's Barbecue. And anybody nationwide can participate. But again, this is something we do every year. And I really hope you might consider participating this year as we focus on fighting childhood cancer. Now, that's not actually where I wanted to start the show today. But I know we're behind we're not doing great economically as a country right now. People are feeling it. People are cutting back. And I want to help raise as much as I can for this. So I wanted to get that on your radar, prepare you for later this week. Where I really want to start today is the Democrats have lost their minds, and we all know it, but they're starting to speak out. I got to begin with two clips from Van Jones. Van Jones, you should know, is a friend. When he came in at CNN, while I was at CNN, and I'm like, you know what? I like this guy. He loves his kids. He loves his wife. He cares about family. He's got a heart for the Lord. We may disagree politically, but the guy is he's a passionate Christian, and he had been vilified by people on the right, and I got to know him, and I was like, you know, you are not the guy that I thought you were based on what I had heard about you. He's just a super guy. And I got to play you some clips from Van Jones, who is sounding the alarm about the, well, craziness of the Democratic Socialists taking over the Democratic Party.
2: I am tired of a set of people on the very far left in the Democratic Party. Ideas that are literally insane, nutty, moronic, dangerous, bigoted, are not progressive. They're regressive, and they should not be in our party.
1: They are regressive ideas. This is another bit from Van Jones.
2: This phone has been blowing up all day. Governors from both parties, senators from both parties, Democrats in the House calling, thanking me for saying what everybody's been saying behind the scenes, which is that this stuff is going too far. I am a progressive Democrat. You want to talk about prison reform? I've done it as well as anybody, Republican Democrats in the South with Trump. I've done prison reform. I never said have no prisons. Where are you going to put the Klan? I've done police reform. I never said no police. Where are you going to put the pedophiles? Who's going to grab the pedophiles? This stuff is going too far. And part of the thing that has to happen is we saw what happened in the Republican Party. When things started going in a nutty direction and nobody stood up. I am happy that the young people are fighting for affordability, Medicare for all the good things. I've been waiting my whole life to see a youth movement do what it's doing. But it's being hijacked by people who are putting in nutty ideas supporting terrorists, nutty ideas saying that we don't need cops in prison. We can't deport anybody even if they rape somebody. Who said this? Chevalier. Where does Chevalier
3: is going to be is yes. The Democratic nominee. So sorry, DSA nominee for Congress now from the Bronx.
2: Yeah.
1: DSA. Notice she says DSA nominee, not Democratic Party nominee. That's Erin Burnett, is going to be the Democratic Party nominee. Chevalier is nuts. And yes, Chevalier believes that. I want you to think about the situation in Minnesota. I haven't spent a lot of time on this, and I got to be honest with you. Originally, I didn't spend time with this story because I thought this cannot possibly be true. But it's true. And then the headlines got the better of me with all the news that's been happening, and I hadn't been able to revisit it. Now is the appropriate time. In Minnesota, a child rapist got pardoned by the governor of Minnesota, Tim Walz. The child rapist is an illegal alien who raped a kid and got a full pardon from Tim Walz. Because the government of the United States intended to deport the individual for being a criminal. And Tim Walz concluded that by pardoning the guy, they would be able to keep the guy in the country. And it did not work. And I need you to understand that on Blue Sky, the white progressive opinion on Blue Sky was that it was far worse that this person was going to be deported from the United States than that this person raped a kid. And I need you to know, some of you are listening to me thinking, this is not real, Erickson. This cannot be true. This is true. And that is what Van Jones is referencing, that this Chevalier lady thinks that even if you are an illegal alien rapist, you cannot be deported. It is a crime against humanity to deport you from the United States of America. Van Jones is sounding the alarm. Let me play you some of this, Darlisa Chevalier.
4: Let me ask you overall kind of on some of these issues. Of course, Israel was a big one. One of your staunchest positions in this campaign was against Israel and what they're doing in Gaza. You called it a genocide. So when you go to D.C., is it something you want to bring up right away? And how do you kind of envision that playing out?
5: You know, there are a number of bills that I'll sign on to on day one. And one of them is the Block the Bombs Act. Yeah. Because I do believe that what's happening is a genocide. And I believe that it's a moral injury to the American people that our tax dollars are being used to enact this genocide. And so I think that this plays out in every single policy decision that we will make, right? If you value life, that is going to reflect in how you think about health policy. That's going to play out in how you think about housing. That's going to play out in how you think about childcare. And so if you cannot stand against the genocide, right, it makes me wonder whether you can stand for the things that working people in this country need, whether that's healthcare, housing, a Green New Deal. All of those things are deeply important to the American people.
1: No, they're not important to the American people. They're important to the socialists who wanted to regress the country and destroy the country. And also, there was no genocide in Gaza. It does not matter whether you believe there is or not. There was not a genocide in Gaza. And if you, hey, pay attention to this. Pay attention to me here. If you believe there has been a genocide in Gaza, you are an ignorant person who is living your life full of lies. Live not by lies. To say there's a genocide in Gaza is to live a life guided by lies. And the Democratic Socialists will guide you in those lies so that you're a miserable, angry person who lives your life filled with lies, like there being a genocide in Gaza, which there was not. And by the way, if you are upset with how Israel treated Gaza, you should be upset at Hamas doing what they did on October 7th. And many of you are not. Those of you who believe there was a genocide in Gaza tend to give a pass to the homicidal maniacs who wiped out the Jews on October 7th and took some of them captive and held them in prison. And you spare not a concern for those people, but you're deeply concerned about an imaginary, made-up genocide. That is on you. That is not on me. Spare me your outrage at me telling you the truth. These people fill your life with lies, and you believe the lies because part of it is an inner anti-Semitism within you to begin with. This is Democratic Socialist Milot Kyros.
6: I think it's particularly important, not just for our community in Tigray, but communities of the global south, period, right? There's a certain reckoning that we are going to have with the global world order as it exists today, and the way that it fundamentally will have to shift going forward, right? The responsibility that we have as Americans, the recognition that is going to be required of us, of the exploitative and extractive nature that we play on the global scale and the global stage, is only going to be challenged if we are getting represented by people who understand that on a fundamental level, right? And that means getting more immigrants into office. That means getting more people who have heritage in the global south into office, because that's where those decisions are made specifically.
1: You got that? We need to get more immigrants who are hostile to our way of life in the United States to get into Congress. It's one of the things they're doing. Now, it's not per se the global south. That's a bit of stereotyping by these people. There are plenty of people from the global south who come to this country who reject socialism, but these people think we got to have more of these people who come straight to this country, and they do not assimilate into the country. They just take over. This is Hassan Piker, who was the keynote speaker for the College Democrats of America.
7: I got stopped by a cop who thought I was like making fun of Mao Zedong, which I never would and never will. Mao Zedong is one of the great leaders of this world, okay? A man who changed the entire universe, the entire planet, okay? For real, for real? Yes. I mean, there was a lot of excesses, let's be real, but the People's Republic of China would not exist without Mao Zedong.
1: You got that? Mao Zedong was a hero. He got the little red book of Mao's sayings and said it was more important than the Bible. Guy loves Mao Zedong, a man who killed millions of people. And these are the voices that are rising in the Democratic Party. And you got guys like Van Jones saying, wait a second, this can't be. You got Democratic governors blowing up his phone saying, keep speaking. Notice the chicken politicians who are not speaking out as the Democratic Socialists try to take over the Democratic Party. We are watching in real time an internal coup of the Democratic Party being taken over by the Democratic Socialists, and the Democratic elected officials don't know what to do with it other than to give it light applause and pardon rapists. to try to avoid their deportations. These people are insane, and they're about to become the leaders of a major political party.
0: Have something to say?
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1: 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Again, everything I talk about on the show, and then all the stuff I don't have time to get to, it's all in the email that comes out at noon. 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
9: Did you know there's no such thing as darkness? I mean, it's a thing, but it's not a thing. Technically, darkness is just the absence of light. Someone living in physical darkness for extended periods of time suffers physically and mentally. Darkness is disorienting and debilitating. You know, the same types of things happen to individuals and societies in a spiritual and moral sense. Look, it's not actually that hard to diagnose the darkening condition of our souls and our society. We are actually moving further away from the light. Friends, here is the elementary truth we must embrace. God is light. Jesus is the light of the world. And the further we drift from him, the darker things will become. The need of your heart and mine and the need of our day is a genuine awakening, a real turning to God. He's the light, the antidote to the darkness. This is Tom Gray, and This Stuff Matters.
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1: Hello there. Welcome. It is Eric Erickson here. Peter Drucker was an Austrian-American consultant, educator, philosopher. He covered modern management. He has this quote: "Manners are the lubricating oil of an organization. It is a law of nature that two moving bodies in contact with each other create friction. This is as true for human beings as it is for inanimate objects. Manners, simple things like saying please and thank you and knowing a person's name or asking after her family, enable two people to work together whether they like each other or not. Bright people, especially bright young people, often do not understand this. If analysis shows that someone's brilliant work fails again and again as soon as cooperation from others is required, it probably indicates a lack of courtesy, that is, a lack of manners." Now, Robert Heinlein, the writer, libertarian philosopher, also said, "Moving parts in rubbing contact require lubrication to avoid excessive wear. Honorifics and formal politeness provide lubrication where people rub together. Often the very young, the untraveled, the naive, the unsophisticated deplore these formalities as empty, meaningless, or dishonest and scorn to use them. No matter how pure their motives, they thereby throw sand into machinery that does not work too well at best." In other words, just being polite is social lubrication. It keeps society functioning. And, well, you know, turns out the Smithsonian thinks that it is whiteness.
2: Excuse me, sir?
3: Is it important to be polite?
2: Yes, sir.
3: It's also interesting because the same mass action toolkit that your organization has been promoting references politeness as a defining characteristic of white supremacy culture.
1: That's Brandon Gill, the congressman from Texas, interviewing the head of the Smithsonian. That's right. They say politeness is whiteness as opposed to the way society gets along. Now, you get along in your house when you have hot water and your kids aren't fighting over. 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
6: News. I'm Roger Stern. Police in Berlin shot and killed a man they say carried out the deadly vehicle attack this weekend at a Pride event. Fonca's Rebecca Castor says he was a German citizen with family ties to Lebanon.
7: German officials say all the evidence points to this being an Islamist terrorist attack because the suspect is a known radicalized member in Islamic circles.
6: One person died, 29 suffered injuries. U.S. has paused attacks on Iran for now in the hopes of reaching an agreement with that nation, and there have been talks.
8: The conversation revolved mainly around the Strait of Hormuz. A spokesperson for Iran's foreign ministry says there was tangible progress made, but that negotiations will continue.
6: Fox's Madeline Rivera. Meanwhile, Houthi rebels have attacked Saudi tankers. 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
1: Hello and welcome. It is Eric Erickson here across the United States. The phone number 877-973-7425. Should you wish to be on the program, I would be very, very happy to have you. I got to talk about a subject that I'm not comfortable talking about, so I will set the stage. As Charlie, Philip, and Fisher can tell you, so I grew up in Dubai. I didn't grow up in the country. When I was five, we moved overseas, and I remember, and this is going to sound like a very dumb thing to you guys, and I realize that, but I say that to set the stage here. My sister told me I got to be entertaining as well, because she's driving my parents home from Tennessee to Louisiana. I think they're actually going to stop in Mississippi at my other sister's house. Hi, those of you on Super Talk listening. But I remember coming home one time, and it was my middle sister, Gretchen, and I. We were in Houston. We had landed, and the way we would typically fly is you go from Dubai to typically Amsterdam. You take KLM to Atlanta or Houston. And this time, for some reason, we went to Houston, and we were waiting for the Delta flight to take us from Houston to Baton Rouge, Louisiana. And we saw a black family. And it was a big deal because we really didn't grow up around black families in the Middle East. There wound up having one family move in for a while and then they left. And I didn't really grow up. We would come home in the summer and would stay with my grandparents. And my grandparents, we lived in the deep south in Louisiana, and my grandparents kind of lived on the edge between the black part of town and the white part of town. But growing up in the Middle East, I was not accustomed to race issues and race relations. I was oblivious to it. And so I have always been a little bit hesitant to spend time on race issues in the country, in large part because, one, I do think that there is a tendency on the right to be dismissive of racism because the Democrats claim everything the Democrats are opposed to is racist. Concurrent to that, there is real racism in the world. How do I know? Because I know there is sin, and racism is a sin, and you're not going to get rid of sin. You're not going to get rid of racism, and there are racist people, and we see a growing movement of people on the right. The white nationalists and a lot of the people who call themselves Christian nationalists, they're all just a bunch of racial people who obsess about race, and they seem to be more upset about a black woman being cast as Helena Troy, a fictitious person, than they are about the trans character. Racism is real. It's just not nearly as bad as the Democrats would have you believe. And in fact, because it's not as bad as the Democrats would have you believe, we're actually seeing particularly younger black voters in this country slowly drifting to the right. Now, the Democrats will tell you, Erickson, it's not a lot. It's 5 to 10%, maybe. At most, 5 to 10%. In close elections, that matters, and it's mattering. Look down in Florida where Ron DeSantis barely beat Andrew Gillum. In 2018, barely beat him and crushed everybody 4 years later with black and Hispanic votes. Why? School choice became an issue. And the Democrats in Florida insisted they were going to get rid of school choice. And Ron DeSantis got younger black moms and Hispanic moms voting for him in large enough numbers that he a landslide election for re-election in Florida after barely winning the first time. And again, it's because of issues like school choice and black voters in the country. As the Democrats embrace policies that increase crime and increase joblessness and increase resentment, black voters are moving to the right. Look at Darylisa Chevalier, a black Hispanic woman in New York who lost black voters. The black voters voted for the Hispanic incumbent. Around the country, we're seeing black voters rejecting the far-left candidates. And when those far-left candidates get the nomination, those black voters stay home or they vote Republican. So what is the Democratic response to this? The Democratic response is not to shut out the Democratic Socialists. It is to up the racist, racial rhetoric to try to make black voters scared. This is Congressman, outgoing Congressman Al Green.
2: I don't think the president has a heart. He simply desires to do whatever he can to push people of color out of the country if he can. And he's doing it with the Haitians, he's doing it with the Latinos, and he's doing it with the blessings of my Republican colleagues in Congress, which is what is wrong.
1: You got that? Donald Trump doesn't have a heart, and he's pushing the black voters out of the country. He wants to push Hispanic voters out of the country, pushing all the non-white people out of the country. He's trying to push them out of the country. And the GOP is letting. This is James Tallarico down in Texas, the weirdo running for Senate.
3: Law enforcement is here to serve us. It is here to protect us. And too often, we see law enforcement weaponized against black and brown communities in this state. We have a deeply broken justice system. We have a deeply broken approach to policing.
1: You got that? We have a deeply broken approach. We need the police to serve the black communities and the Hispanic communities, and the police are failing us. James Tallarico is a weirdo, and Al Green is an angry man who is going to be out of Congress very soon, and yet they are stirring the racial pot. They're stirring the racial pot because it's the only trick they have in the book to try to keep non-white voters in the Democratic Party. Those non-white voters are, by the way, not going to vote for James Tallarico. The reason is because Tallarico is a super weirdo. You know, it was always kind of funny when Tim Walz tried to claim that it was the Republicans who were the weirdos. And all the Republicans were like, dude, you do not know weird because you are weird. And it just turns out and is exceedingly obvious that the Democrats are the super weirdos. The Democrats just say some of the most bizarre things you will ever hear on planet Earth. I mean, it is James Tallarico who loves the trans kids, and James Tallarico who thinks God is non-binary, and James Tallarico who thinks we need an open border. Well, he thought we need an open border with a welcome mat until it turned out that it was a polling issue, and now he says Joe Biden unsecured the border and it was terrible, et cetera, et cetera, et cetera, et cetera. We're going to be in for this for the next several months. The Democratic Party is getting overrun by the socialists. And the mainstream members of the Democratic Party know two things. You must understand this to understand how the general election is going to play out. One, the Democrats know that the Democratic Socialists long-term for the Democratic Party are bad news. Two, they know that the Democratic Socialists are not a majority of the elected Democrats. So if they get elected in November, the Democratic Socialists will be a festering disease within the party. But the majority of the elected officials, not the majority of the party as a whole, but the majority of the elected officials of the Democratic Party are not Democratic Socialists. And so the Democratic Party still wants to get elected. The Democratic Party thinks that they can take power and then extract the Democratic Socialists from them. They are foolish. They have allowed the parasite to invade the host. And they will not have explosive diarrhea. They will have a situation like Alien, where the Democratic Socialists will burst forth from the chests of the Democratic Party and take over and destroy the Democratic Party, leaving only behind the Alpha Socialist. But for now, the Democrats don't realize it. For now, they think they can contain it and they can extract it. And so what they're doing is the same old playbook. And it really is the same old playbook the Democrats have done forever. Just call Republicans racist enough and hope that people believe it. there's a problem for the Democrats now. There are racists rising on the right, and I want you to be real careful here because you can't talk about the one without talking about the other. The people who dismiss the Patriot Front as an SPLC-funded group, it's not true. We now have the identities of a number of these Patriot Front guys, and it's the anti-Semitic racist pastors of America. We have Mike Collins, the Senate candidate in Georgia. His son-in-law is an anti-Semite and a defender of the Patriot Front, which is a white nationalist racist group. So, yeah, you got a guy running for the United States Senate in Georgia as a Republican against a Jewish Democrat whose son-in-law is an anti-Semite and a racist white nationalist, or at least a defender of a racist white nationalist group. Good luck, Republicans. Told you. You've got the Patriot Front protesting around the country. You've got these supposed Christian nationalists taking over evangelical churches, and there are a bunch of anti-Semites and racists. At this point, if you call your Christians, if you call yourself a Christian nationalist, I got to wonder if you got a Confederate flag flying instead of an American flag. And yes, you have an obligation to speak up about this on the right. Why? Because you see them taking over the Democratic Party. You see the Democratic Socialists, you see the anti-Semites, and you see the racists taking over the Democratic Party. You've got a bunch of white racists in the Democratic Party who think we need to get law enforcement out of black communities. They think they're doing the black community a favor by getting the police out of their neighborhoods and making their already unsafe neighborhoods third world war zones. And the Democratic politicians who always play the race card to try to get ahead think that if they just keep playing the race card hard enough, they will be able to keep black and Hispanic voters in the Democratic Party. So you have people like Al Green going out and saying that Donald Trump wants to get all the non-white people out of the country. You have the Tallaricos of the world claiming that the police have failed the black community. You know the police have failed the black community, but they failed it because the white politicians of the Democratic Party have made them stop policing those neighborhoods. Think about Keisha Crimeway Bottoms here in Georgia. Keisha Crimeway Bottoms, she was the mayor of Atlanta. She wants to be governor of Georgia now. When she was mayor of Atlanta, she couldn't run for reelection because she turned the city into a war zone where the police were not allowed to police, and the black voters of Atlanta said, "We don't want you back." She's now arrogant enough to think that she can get these people to vote for her. She had a Democratic primary here in Georgia, and she underperformed in the metro Atlanta area because the people who know her the best trust her the least. So black voters in the metro Atlanta area are like, "Hey, we're not voting for you." And the Democrats still gave her the nomination. Around the country, the Democrats are giving these people the nominations who make lives for the black families of America worse. And they stir the racial pot. They stir the, "Oh, Trump's a racist. Trump wants to get the black people out of the country. Trump wants to ban you from the country." And there are some dimwits who buy it. There are some dimwits who believe it. But by and large, black voters are like, "You know, I remember when he was president the first term, I had a good job. Then Joe Biden came in and wrecked the economy." There are Hispanic voters of the country who are like, "You know what? An illegal alien took my landscaping job and I want it back. Donald Trump deported the guy and I got my job back." The Democrats don't know anything other than to play the race card. So they don't know how to defeat the Democratic Socialists. And as the Democratic Socialists take over the Democratic Party, it's going to drive out the Hispanic voters who fled their home countries for this country to get away from socialists. And it's going to flee black voters who, though Joy Reid says none of them celebrate the 4th of July, they all do because they're patriotic Americans and they love this country. And they don't want the immigrant third world socialists taking over the Democratic Party and driving that party towards communism. Do not underestimate black and Hispanic voters. They are the natural allies of the GOP fighting the socialists in this country. And the Democrats don't understand it. What they've done is they've elevated a bunch of non-white candidates who can scratch the itch of the white progressive socialists who can say, "I'm an ally. I voted for the non-white candidate." But when you actually look at the

0: They got some racists, but the Democrats are now being run by the racist anti-Semites who want to bring about socialism, turning off the non-white voters who used to support the Democrats, leaving just behind the white Karens who nobody wants to be in a party with.
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0: 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You will become the most informed person in your circle of friends. Again, everything I talk about on the show and then all the stuff I don't have time to get to, it's all in the email that comes out at noon. Plus, you get all the freebie stuff everybody else gets, my daily commentaries, but you also get access to exclusive interviews. You get discounts to the annual conference. All you have to do is text data to 33777 and get involved now.
2: Did you know there's no such thing as darkness? I mean, it's a thing, but it's not a thing. Technically, darkness is just the absence of light. Someone living in physical darkness for extended periods of time suffers physically and mentally. Darkness is disorienting and debilitating. You know, the same types of things happen to individuals and societies in a spiritual and moral sense. Look, it's not actually that hard to diagnose the darkening condition of our souls and our society. We are actually moving further away from the light. Friends, here is the elementary truth we must embrace. God is light. Jesus is the light of the world. And the further we drift from him, the darker things will become. The need of your heart and mine and the need of our day is a genuine awakening, a real turning to God. He's the light, the antidote to the darkness. This is Tom Gray, and This Stuff Matters.
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1: 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And also, in Nicaragua, Daniel Ortega, the communist that Bernie Sanders helped get elected. This is very important you understand this. Bernie Sanders helped Daniel Noriega, Daniel Ortega get elected. Daniel Ortega is Nicaragua's longest serving president. He's a communist dictator, and he was elevated into his position with the help of Bernie Sanders, the senator from Vermont, who bragged about helping Ortega get elected. And Ortega has now canceled all future elections in Nicaragua. It turns out you can vote yourself into communism, but you are never allowed to vote yourself out of communism. It is like a roach motel for despotism. Once you go in, you're not getting out, folks. Hotel California, a roach motel, whatever you want to call it, that's communism. Bernie Sanders helped elevate it in Nicaragua. We do not want it to be elevated in this country. 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
4: New developments in the Mideast. I'm Roger Stern, Fox News. For the second straight day, the U.S. has paused airstrikes against Iran, but now the Houthis are threatening Saudi Arabia and shipping in the Red Sea. Fox's Trey Yingst in Tel Aviv.
5: As U.S. and Iranian officials say diplomatic efforts are ongoing to reach a deal that could end the current escalation, the Iran-backed Houthis in Yemen are once again in direct conflict with Saudi Arabia after attacking 2 Saudi-owned oil tankers last week. The Saudis responded with heavy airstrikes against the Yemen-based proxy group. Now, the